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1: 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It's been a great show so far. A lot of football. Talking about the Vikings naming Kyler Murray their starting quarterback already. Only 2 weeks into training camp. They've yet to play a preseason game. I think that's a massive mistake. Not that he wasn't going to be quarterback one either way, but I mean, come on. For a guy that had to have a clause put in his contract to watch more film because he's too busy playing Call of Duty, and his leadership skills and his professionalism was questioned by the Arizona Cardinals, rightfully so. This is his first year with the Vikings, and they're just going to gift him. They're going to give him the starting quarterback job, not even make him earn it, not make him compete with J.J. McCarthy. As bad as you might think J.J. McCarthy is, at least make Kyler Murray earn it. I thought that was a big mistake today, naming him the starting quarterback that freaking early. And while I do think Kevin O'Connell can resurrect Kyler Murray's career, because they've got great weapons, they've got Justin Jefferson, they've got Jordan Addison, they've got T.J. Hockenson, they've got a halfway decent run game and a halfway decent offensive line. Kevin O'Connell got the best out of Sam Darnold. I do think it's time to stop putting Kevin O'Connell in the best head coaches in the NFL conversation. Because look what Clint Kubiak did with Sam Darnold last year. They won a freaking Super Bowl. He had an even better season than he did with the Vikings. And yeah, in 2023, Kevin O'Connell gets 13 wins with the Vikings and Kirk Cousins wins in the division. But also had some pretty big whiffs. You know, last year, J.J. McCarthy, is that all the

0: the fault? Is that none of the fault of Kevin O'Connell? No, it's just J.J. McCarthy just flat out stinks. Not even Kevin O'Connell could save him? Because he's getting a, last year he was getting a whole lot of praise. Look what he did with Sam Darnold. Kevin O'Connell saved Sam Darnold's career. Really? I mean, yes, in some ways, absolutely. But then Sam Darnold went to Seattle and won a Super Bowl. And so I think a little bit of that glazing, if you will, of Kevin O'Connell probably should have been dusted off after what Sam Darnold did last year with Seattle. And so if this thing doesn't work this year with Kyler Murray, is it, Kyler Murray just stinks. It's not Kevin O'Connell. He could do no wrong. I think this is, dare I say it, a make or break year for Kevin O'Connell. They fired the GM in the offseason, Kwesi Adofo-Mensah. They bring in a new GM who comes over from Seattle. How much loyalty would he have to Kevin O'Connell if things go sideways and Kyler Murray doesn't do well and the team falls apart? So it's a big year, not only for Kyler Murray, his career is on the line, but it's also a big year for Kevin O'Connell. And I just think giving Kyler Murray the starting job right out of the gate was a mistake. So we talk about that to begin the show. We preview the NFC West. We talk to Andrew Destin, who covers the Seahawks for the Associated Press. If you want to join the show and talk any football, the phone lines are open for you at 310-840-4910. But I want to switch up here and talk a little basketball, baby, because opening night for the NBA is set. Just over 2 months from now, my New York Knicks, the defending NBA champion New York Knicks, are of course going to host LeBron James and Jaylen Brown and the new look vaunted Philadelphia 76ers at Madison Square Garden. Tuesday, October 20th, 7 p.m. Eastern. I cannot wait to watch the banner be unfurled. I cannot wait to watch the rings be presented. I cannot wait to, they already presented Jalen Brunson with his NBA Finals MVP trophy, but hopefully, put that in the arena. Put that for everybody to see and witness, Becky Hammon and everybody else, and make sure you remember all the slander, all the doubt that was cast upon Jalen Brunson and the Knicks just a couple of months ago, that they had no chance to beat Wemby and the Spurs. I just want everybody to remember. 4 months is a lot. From June to October, that's a lot of time for people to forget just how historic of a run the Knicks went on to win the NBA title. So I want everybody to remember, and I want LeBron James to see it. I want him to see the finals. I want him to see the Larry O'Brien. Something that, yes, he has gotten his hand on 4 times. But something that he hasn't gotten his hands on in 6 years, going on 7 years, come next spring. And this is his last best chance. This is his last chance to do it. This is his last chance to do it. At a run and join the 76ers. And again, I don't blame LeBron for joining. But, now he's coming to the Garden. And now the Sixers are the biggest threat to my New York Knicks. And so I cannot wait for opening night. And the Knicks are going to lay the smack down on Philadelphia. It's going to be their first game playing together with LeBron and Jaylen Brown and Maxey. And we'll see if Joel Embiid even suits up that night. Who knows? Maybe his fingernail will break off and he'll have to, load manage for the first 10 games of the season. But they're not going to have any chemistry. Because how much are those guys going to play in the preseason? Let's be honest. Come on. So the Knicks of the entire base, not the entire, Mitchell Robinson will be missing, Ariel Hukporty, and they're sorely missed, don't get me wrong, but it's Brunson, it's Cat, it's Bridges, it's OG, it's Josh Hart, and the Knicks coming off a title run in the Garden, the Lyrium. Place is going to be going berserk, and the energy, it won't match what it was like in June in the NBA Finals, but it'll be pretty damn close. Because the Knicks had to close that out on the road. So you have 4 months of Knicks fans, yours truly included. And I won't be in the building. I'm not paying, probably going to be $800 to get in price, especially now that they're the champions. My God, I'll be here doing the show. I'll be here doing the show. I cannot wait. But the energy, the Knicks, they're going to use the chemistry that they already have. And the Sixers trying to build chemistry on the fly. The Knicks are going to pound them. The Knicks are going to absolutely destroy them. So I cannot wait personally for Tuesday, October 20th. And I thought for these two games, these primetime games, they were layups, but 10 out of 10 to Adam Silver in the NBA. And then the nightcap is also a layup. And kudos to the NBA for not screwing it up. And it's a rematch of the Western Conference Finals. It's SGA, the two-time reigning MVP, and the Oklahoma City Thunder, the 2025 NBA champions, going back to San Antonio to play Wemby and the Spurs at 9:30 p.m. Eastern. Easy. I mean, there's never been an easier selection for two games for opening night. Never been an easier choice. And I think the Thunder, coming off the disappointment of last year and J-Dub being hurt for the majority of the season, Chet Holmgren at times was banged up and then got embarrassed on basically a nightly basis by Victor Wembanyama. And then Wemby and the Spurs coming off the disappointment of losing in the NBA Finals, but such a young team now ready to take the mantle, ready to not, they took the throne away from the Thunder, but now trying to keep it, trying to establish themselves as the best team. I mean, hell, a team that could win 68 games this year. Easy choice. But more importantly, in my opinion, what made the bigger headlines was something that kind of just got snuck in there after we got the initial tweet. It was like 8 o'clock in the morning, 8 a.m. Eastern. As I'm getting out of bed, I see Shams tweet, opening night set, Knicks Sixers, and then Thunder Spurs. And then a couple minutes later, there was an addition. We're going to get a 3 p.m. Eastern matinee on opening night, which I guess is now opening day. This is a Tuesday in October. And forgive me if I'm forgetting anything here. I don't think there's any holidays in October that are falling around that time. So you just got a straight up Tuesday afternoon game to kick off the NBA season between the Boston Celtics, who no longer have Jaylen Brown, and they now have Paul George, going to Detroit to take on the Pistons with Cade Cunningham, two teams that are in that second tier of contenders behind the Knicks and the Sixers, contenders for the Eastern Conference. Pistons, great year last year, number one seed, but I was saying it for months, they're fraudulent, they're going to get exposed, and sure enough, they did. And now the Celtics, I mean, my God, did somebody wake Brad Stevens up from whatever state he was in when he decided to press send on that trade? Giving the Sixers Jaylen Brown and only getting back Paul George and a couple of first-round draft picks 1-5 years from now? Did somebody wake up Brad Stevens yet? Is he awake? So, you could probably have picked any game between two teams that are, you know, playoff contenders. Like you could have picked you could have thrown the Cavaliers in there. They went to the Eastern Conference Finals a year ago. You could have picked the Golden State Warriors, even though they're not title contenders, in my opinion, especially since they didn't sign LeBron. It's still Steph Curry. He's always going to drive ratings. But then again, for a 3 p.m. Eastern game, felt like it had to be two teams in the East. You could have done the Denver Nuggets. You could have done the Minnesota Timberwolves with LaMelo Ball and Anthony Edwards. Celtics Pistons, but 3 p.m. Eastern. And I'll tell you why the NBA is doing this. And I'll tell you why, in my shoes, I'm happy about it. But if I worked a normal 9-to-5, I'd be infuriated. The NBA's taking the FIFA approach here. That's why the Celtics and the Pistons are playing at 3 p.m. Eastern on opening day. The FIFA World Cup got tremendous ratings. Incredible. It was a spectacle. I loved every single moment of it. And yeah, throughout the group stage, you had games going on all day long. But I think Adam Silver, or whoever came up with this idea to have the Celtics and Pistons play at 3 o'clock in the afternoon, local time, right? Detroit's not an hour behind, are they? Either way, yeah, Detroit's Eastern Standard Time. So 3 o'clock in the afternoon, local time. I mean, it's a noon tip off if you live in the West Coast and you're an NBA fan. Adam Silver got this idea when the FIFA World Cup reached the semifinal stage. And you had those back-to-back games, the Tuesday between Spain and France, and the Wednesday between England and Argentina. Both of those games, 3 o'clock Eastern, both of those games did incredible numbers in terms of their ratings. Now, I understand why FIFA did it. And they mapped out these times ahead of the tournament. It's not like they decided, like, you know, when the semifinals were set, all right, this is when we're going to have these games get played. They had it mapped out ahead of time because FIFA's expecting at least a couple of European teams to be in the semifinals. And they were right. They got 3 of them. I mean, 3 of the top 4 teams in the world were from Europe. England, Spain, France. That's 9 o'clock at night. FIFA knows that they've got to cater to an audience in the rest of the world. But the ratings here in the United States, in US TV, were awesome. It was phenomenal. And I think that's where Adam Silver got this idea. He said, whoa, people in the US, this is for soccer. They like the World Cup so much that you had millions of people, whether it was staying home, whether it was people that work from home, whether it was people that are part-time workers, or whether it was people that are diehard soccer fans, and it's the summer, and they said, screw it, I'll take off. Take a couple days here. I want to watch these semifinals. I want to watch these games. People that, you know, maybe people that have Spanish heritage, people that have French heritage, English heritage. Argentina, I think they're an hour behind or an hour ahead either way. So it was an afternoon game for those folks. But I mean, come on, for the country of Argentina and people that are Argentine. I have a friend that I played soccer with in high school. He's from Argentina. I mean, there's, he could have had the most important job interview of his life on that day. He was skipping it to watch that game. So I think Adam Silver said, well, if people in the U.S. were loving soccer that much that they'll watch a game at 3 o'clock Eastern time, let's try it out. Let's try it out and see what happens. And let's pick 2 teams that are in the East that play in Eastern on the Eastern time zone. And let's see what kind of ratings we get for opening day. Let's try it. And again, I do a show from 6 to 11 p.m. Eastern. We have our pre-show meeting a couple hours before the show every day for like 15 minutes or so. Other than that, I go to the gym usually around 1 o'clock, 2 o'clock, you know, local time here on the East Coast. So usually I'm just getting ready for the show. I'm preparing for the show, and when it was during the World Cup, we're talking about it every day. That's basically homework. It's extended show prep. I'm watching the games, even if I didn't want to. I'm watching them for the show. I love this. I love it as a sports talk host that does a show from 6 to 11. Don't get me wrong. I love being on the air during games, and it's a challenge. It's a challenge to be on the air during games. I don't mind when there's games on at 3 o'clock in the afternoon. Because I get to watch it uninterrupted. And it's homework for me. It's homework for me. So I love it. I love that the NBA is trying this out. But I'm not everybody. I'm not the majority of people. The majority of people that work a 9-to-5 job. And when I say majority, I know there's plenty of you that are listening right now that maybe you're working the night shift, or you're on your way to work, or, you know, you work part-time, or, you know, you work a couple of days during the week, couple days on, couple days off. You know, you work in a hospital, you're a police officer, a firefighter, whatever. There's, you know, thousands, millions of people that have those jobs. So, but the majority of people that live in this country and that listen to sports talk most likely work a 9-to-5 job. If I was one of those people, I would hate this. Because for me, I don't want to have to, I don't want to be put in an uncomfortable position to where I can't watch my team or I can't watch the sport that I love. So if I have to worry, if I work a 9-to-5, unless I'm a diehard Celtics or a diehard Pistons fan, I'm not taking off from work. Adam Silver wants to put games in the middle of the afternoon because you've already got 2 games in prime time. Oh, let's throw another one in there. And then let's say, hey, on opening day, 25 million people, probably not that many, 15 million people watch the Knicks and the Sixers. 12 million people watch the Thunder and the Spurs. But 5 million people watch the Celtics and the Pistons. And that means over 30 million people tuned in to watch opening day for the NBA season. And if there was enough people that would watch the World Cup in the middle of the afternoon, there's probably enough people that love the NBA. There's enough Celtics fans. There's enough Pistons fans. There's enough part-time workers. There's enough people that work at night. There's enough people that have some days during the middle of the week off that'll watch this game. And if we get 5 million, 6 million, 7 million people to tune in and watch this game, we'll start experimenting with some more matinee games during the week. Why not? Baseball does it. Baseball has success. The NFL will never do it. Never. Not in a million years. Hockey, I think, is this year, if I'm not mistaken, hockey's rolled out some matinee games. Now, I don't know if those are in the States. I know they're doing a bunch of European games, the NHL. I don't know off the top of my head if the NHL is having just regular home games that are afternoon puck drops in the middle of the week. And so, again, in my position, somebody that works from 6 to 11 p.m. Eastern, I'm on the air from 6 to 11 p.m. Eastern. I love this. And as a sports fan, I love this because I'm not on the air. I'm not currently actively working while these games are being, while this game's going to be played between the Celtics and the Pistons. I can watch it uninterrupted. If I worked the 9 to 5, I'd probably hate it. If I'm a diehard Celtics fan or a diehard Pistons fan that has a normal, you know, office job, I'm pissed. Because now what? I got to take off work on opening day to watch my team? Opening day. It should be opening night. Now you've turned it into opening day. I hate this if I'm a normal 9-to-5 worker Pistons Celtics fan. But Pat Boyle loves it. So I understand I don't have the same working hours as the majority of folks living in this country and in North America here. But realize that the NBA is taking this approach because of the FIFA World Cup. I don't think this would have ever been a possibility if not for the rating success that the FIFA World Cup, especially those semifinal games, those Tuesday, Wednesday semifinal games between Spain and France and England, Argentina, which were played at 3 o'clock Eastern, the rating success that they had, that's the reason the NBA is doing Celtics Pistons 3 o'clock Eastern on the first day of the season. A couple of other games that have already been released on the schedule as well. You got Giannis. He'll make his debut with the Heat against the Minnesota Timberwolves, their new look team with Anthony Edwards and LaMelo Ball. That is the day after. You'll have the Warriors, Steph Curry, Draymond, Jimmy Butler, Kristaps Porzingis playing at the Lakers. No LeBron. It's Luka. It's Austin Reeves, the new Lakers that they've added to that team. Walker Kessler. That's also the second day of the season. And then you got the Cavaliers at the Sixers. So you get LeBron in Philly for his home opener against his former team, his hometown team, the Cavaliers, on the third day of the season, and the Nuggets at the Thunder. They've also put out, you know, they've even gone as far so far as October 23rd, which would be the first Friday of the NBA season. Knicks at the Celtics, and then the Rockets at the Spurs. And then we got the Christmas Day schedule, which if you remember last year, NBA's Christmas Day schedule beat the NFL because the NFL games were so terrible. They were so terrible that when the schedule came out, it was Cowboys, Commanders, Lions, Vikings, Broncos, Chiefs, and we're like, oh my God. The NFL is unstoppable. And then we get to Christmas, and the Commanders stink, and Jaden Daniels is hurt. The Vikings stink, and they end up winning the game anyway with Max Brosmer. And Patrick Mahomes is out for the season. The Chiefs are terrible, and Broncos had almost nothing to play for. And the NBA Christmas Day schedule rocked, and it was awesome. Rare win. So you'll get your typical five-day Christmas Day schedule. It'll be LeBron and the Sixers taking on the Lakers. Spurs, Knicks, finals rematch. Heat, Celtics, Thunder, Wolves, and Nuggets, Warriors. But man, opening night, Knicks, Sixers at the Garden. You got the Western Conference finals rematch between the Spurs and the Thunder. And then again, me personally, I love that you've got Celtics, Pistons at 3 o'clock in the afternoon. But if I was a normal 9-to-5 working man, I would probably hate it. But because of the success of the World Cup, that's why you've got a 3 o'clock Eastern afternoon game on the first day of the NBA season. 310-840-4910. That's the number to join the show. 310-840-4910. Coming up, Quinnen Williams gets paid. And why the Cowboys still find ways to mess it up. I'll explain when we come back. I'm Pat Boyle. This is BetMGM Tonight right here on Westwood One Sports.
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20: 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You'll hear from him in today's Training Camp Report.
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20: The first practice in pads is always a benchmark of training camp. Safety Evan Williams says they have to try to be physical within the rules.
9: Again, in the heat of battle, like, things happen. So, that's just kind of how it goes. And, just kind of being physical for that first day. But I feel like, you know, there's definitely a different level we could tap into.
20: Williams says they love the new defense under Jonathan Gannon and feel like they have the room to make mistakes as they learn.
9: You know, they're not saying anything to us. They're not too mad at us during practice. So it's kind of just, I feel like, the freedom they're giving us to really just, like, play off one another, me, Bull, and X. It's pretty cool. Just, you know, yeah, just the freedom they're giving us in our alignments and our being able to kind of just, yeah, play on a string in a sense, disguise pre-snap, but obviously get to a point to, you know, where we're effective.
20: And as far as Gannon goes as a coordinator, Williams says he's got the right stuff.
9: He's got, like, a crazy little energy. But I feel like you need that as a D coordinator. Like, you need to be a little on edge. If you're a D coordinator and you're fully stable, you know, I don't want, like, if you're fully emotionally just, like, flatline, I don't need that.
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23: Need a boost in the morning? Bill and Rookie have you covered. Bill brings the facts. Rookie brings the positivity. And you get a perfect blend of Packers news and morning mayhem.

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1: All right, welcome on back. 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I'm Pat Boyle. The phone number to join the show is 310-840-4910. You could call, you could text 310-840-4910. Taking your calls on the NBA opening night schedule being released. My New York Knicks, the NBA champion New York Knicks, taking on LeBron, Jaylen Brown, and the new-look Sixers at the Garden, followed by the Spurs and the Thunder. But you get that 3 p.m. Eastern matinee game on opening night, which is now, I guess, opening day, between the Celtics and the Pistons in Detroit. And my take is that Adam Silver is taking the page straight out of the FIFA World Cup playbook after the great rating successes that those two semifinal games had, which were played Tuesday, Wednesday, both at 3 p.m. Eastern. Adam Silver said, let's try it. Let's try it. And me personally, I love it because I'm actively working from 6 to 11 p.m. Eastern. And it's homework for me anyway. But I get to watch an NBA game, on the first NBA game of the season, uninterrupted, not being on the air, which, I love. It's a challenge, though. Don't get me wrong. I love it. But if I was a regular 9-to-5 schmo, a Celtics fan in Boston or a Pistons fan in Detroit, I'd probably hate it. I don't want to take off from work. I got to take off from work just to watch the opening day? Come on. 310-840-4910. I want to switch it up, though, so we'll take your calls on that. Any of your thoughts on NBA opening day, especially that afternoon game, your thoughts on it. 310-840-4910. But I want to pivot here, talk some football. This is something that came down yesterday. We didn't get a chance to squeeze it in. We had a very busy show. But Dallas Cowboys, Jerry Jones, Stephen Jones, they've dished out a nice big fat bag to Quinnen Williams. 3-year extension worth $106 million. It includes $101 million guaranteed. And Quinnen Williams is getting a signing bonus of over $31 million. So average annual value is $35.3 million. That is the second highest among defensive tackles in the NFL. Number one would be Jalen Carter, who just got paid last week by the Eagles, $38 million average annual value. Chris Jones is third. Dexter Lawrence, his new contract with the Bengals, is fourth. So my take is this. Good job in a vacuum. Good job in a vacuum by getting Quinnen Williams locked down, because this is a guy, and I know Quinnen Williams can play as a defensive end, but he lines up mostly at defensive tackle, so that is most of the time where he will line up. And I know sometimes you will see him, though, play on the outside, rarely, because he's an incredible run stopper. And for a guy that plays in the middle, the fact that he has had a couple of seasons where he's garnered at least 6 sacks, not to mention his 12 sack season back in 2022 with the Jets, he's a top 5 defensive tackle, and now he's getting paid like it. Not only that, he's 28. He'll be 29 in December. So you've got him paid through his ages 28, 29, 30, and then the end of his 31-year-old season. It's a good job by the Cowboys. They didn't waste time like they so often do with their other star players. Quinnen Williams last year didn't have that great of a season. Between the 15 games combined he played with the Jets and the Cowboys, he had just 2.5 sacks, and he had 53 tackles, which was the third lowest of his career and second lowest since his rookie season. He did have 3 forced fumbles, though. And, let's not forget, the Cowboys' season was dead and buried for the final 4 weeks of the year. And Quinnen Williams didn't generate a sack in any of those final 3 games that he played. But this Cowboys defense has been terrible, and this is a big year for them. Now, they added Kobe Durant as well. They draft Caleb Downs. That was my favorite draft pick of the entire draft. I'm still, as much of a Giant fan as I am, I still can't get over that night. Draft night, me going nuts here on the show when the Giants passed on Caleb Downs not once, but twice. And so you've locked in one of the best defensive tackles in football. He signed through 2030. And after you traded two first-round draft picks for him, yeah, you had to get him paid. You had to get him paid sooner rather than later. What the part that I can't get over, though, and this is where I don't want to sound like a Cowboys hater. I don't want to sound like another one of those sports talk radio hosts that comes on and pokes fun at Jerry Jones or Stephen Jones or the Cowboys because it's the easy thing to do. But man, you still could have Micah Parsons on this team. You still could have Micah Parsons. And the two first-round draft picks that you got from the Green Bay Packers, you then traded two first-round draft picks to the Jets for a defensive tackle. Ask yourself this question. Who would you rather have right now? Right now, at this moment in time. I'll even give Quinnen Williams the benefit of the doubt here. He's not coming off of a torn ACL. Micah Parsons is, and he's not going to play him probably until at least week five. Micah Parsons is 27. He'll be 28, not until next May. So he'll be 27 all season long. Quinnen Williams is a year and a half older. Who would you rather have right now? Micah Parsons or Quinnen Williams? It's a no-brainer for me. It's Micah Parsons. And so I know, I get it. Sooner or later, you got to let it go, right? Maybe I should just let it go, but I can't. I can't let go what was such a stupid, moronic trade last summer by Jerry Jones and Stephen Jones, trading Micah Parsons to the Green Bay Packers and then watching their defense look like a circus and get stepped on and walked all over. They would have made the playoffs if they had Micah Parsons. I'll tell you that much. I'll tell you that for free. The Dallas Cowboys would have made the playoffs last year if they had Micah Parsons because they essentially had a top three, not essentially, they did have a top three offense. At one point, the offense was number one, points per game and yards per game, up until the final couple of games of the season when they were mathematically eliminated from the playoffs. But they were on the verge of becoming the first team in NFL history to have the number one offense and the worst defense. The Cowboys finished 7-9-1, and Week 18 was meaningless. They didn't even play anybody against the Giants. They were 7-8-1 going into the final game of the season. There's no war in football, but I know that Micah Parsons, as a top five pass rusher in football, he's probably worth at least a win. At least. And with how bad their defense was and how many flaws he masked that were then exposed this past season, I can make the argument Micah Parsons is probably worth two wins. 7-9-1, all of a sudden 9-7-1. And again, if they're playing for something week 18 against the Giants, just like they've done every other time for the last decade, the Cowboys probably would have crushed them. It would have been a playoff team. I won't mince words. The Cowboys are a playoff team a year ago if Micah Parsons is still on the team. So yeah, excuse me for not being able to get over what was such a dumb trade a year ago, this time last summer. I won't get over it. This was a massive mistake. And Jerry Jones and Stephen Jones and the entire Cowboys front office, they know it, whether they'll ever admit to it or not. Whether they'll ever admit to it or not. They had such a dynamite juggernaut offense last year. All you needed was a non-doormat defense, and you would have made the playoffs. Nope. Jerry Jones needed to prove that he's the man in charge. That he's the one that plays hardball, not the other way around. And so again, you got two first-round draft picks back for Micah Parsons, and you traded two first-round draft picks to get Quinnen Williams. And the difference in salaries, I know Micah Parsons got paid last year, and so you add another year on top of that, an increased salary cap. Micah Parsons, maybe if he gets paid this offseason, maybe it's close to $50 million a year. It's an average annual value of $47 million from Micah Parsons. That's what he got for the Green Bay Packers. And the Cowboys now have dished out an average annual value of $35 million for a defensive tackle in Quinnen Williams. Couldn't take those extra $12 million a year and spend it on one of the premier pass rushers in the game? Because you've essentially netted zero on the draft picks. You got two, you sent out two. You got two for Micah Parsons, you sent out two for Quinnen Williams. So $12 million a year extra. You could have kept Micah Parsons. I just want everybody to realize what the Cowboys have now effectively done. Now that we can just about close the door. I know that there's draft picks that they've used since, but we can effectively close the door now on the Micah Parsons trade. Cowboys dished out two first rounders for Quinnen Williams. The Cowboys got two first rounders from Micah Parsons. They've now paid Quinnen Williams over $35 million a year. The Packers paid Micah Parsons $47 million a year. So again, you've essentially netted saving $12 million a year to have a defensive tackle who, again, top five, probably coming off a bad year. I'd still say Quinnen Williams is probably the fifth best defensive tackle in football. Versus having a top five pass rusher. I don't think that's a trade that Jerry Jones and Stephen Jones are living down anytime soon. How bad that Micah Parsons trade really was. And the fact that they didn't pay him. I mean, that's really it. Not like they got fleeced in the trade. I don't want to make it sound like that. But the fact that they couldn't agree to pay Micah Parsons and then traded him. And then their defense was as bad as they were. And then they turn around and dish out two first-round draft picks in a year that they don't even make the playoffs in and get Quinnen Williams, and they pay him a big bag. That's not good business. That's not a good return on your investment. And I know Jerry Jones is a good businessman, but, man, he screwed up that trade. 310-840-4910. That's the number to join the show, 310-840-4910. When we come back, how about a little boil at the box office? I saw The Odyssey last weekend. I'll give you my thoughts on it. I'm Pat Boyle. 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
2: Last year's top three picks are shining at camp. Titans QB Cam Ward, Jaguars two-way man Travis Hunter, and Giants edge rusher Abdul Carter. Could super sophomore campaigns be on the way for this trio? Westwood One Sports.
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0: 310-340-4910. Take your calls, take your texts. You could also tweet me at PatBoyle44. Figured, why not? We'll Boyle at the box office. Maybe this is something we'll have to turn into a regular theme. I've been watching a lot more movies lately. I watched that show, that movie on Apple TV. I think it was Apple TV. Called The Dink, which, as somebody that loves tennis, it was like everything that I feel in real life as somebody that, again, I never played tennis. I played baseball in high school. I played baseball in college. I never played tennis in an organized way, and obviously never played professionally, but I love tennis. I watch it almost every day. Love going to the U.S. Open every single year. Wish I could be a pro tennis player, because honestly, it's probably the greatest profession you could ever have. Like, the greatest professional sports, if you make it, obviously. If you make it, it's the greatest thing. Every week, you travel to the nicest cities in the world. It's always incredible weather. I wish I could die and come back as a professional tennis player that's like top 50 in the world. But anyway, The Dink, Jake Johnson, who I love, I think he's very funny, hilarious. He plays a guy that is a former tennis player that breaks his wrist and never makes it. And so instead, he's basically just taken over his dad's country club. And then you have pickleballers come in. Anyway, that wasn't the point of the segment. So I watched that movie. I've been watching a lot of movies lately. But I did go to the theaters and I watched The Odyssey. And so I give you Boyle's review. Boyle at the box office, The Odyssey, Christopher Nolan, star-studded cast, Matt Damon, Anne Hathaway, Robert Pattinson, Zendaya, everybody. Everybody was in there. Charlize Theron. And there will be some spoilers, so I do apologize. I will say this just about the movie itself. Like, what's my review? What's my grade? I guess if we're going to do this segment, Boyle at the box office, it probably should end with a star rating, 1 out of 5. I'd probably give it a 4.3. I really liked it, thoroughly enjoyed it. It was 3 hours long, for those of you that don't know, for those of you that are considering seeing it, and I won't spoil too much, don't worry. And again, I mean, it's literally a freaking 1,000-year-old book, so all you got to do, like, I'm not giving too many spoilers. It doesn't stray away from what happens in the book, so tough to give a spoiler for something that's been out forever. But I enjoyed it. I thought it was really classic Christopher Nolan. For somebody that, like, one of my favorite movies and trilogies of all time is Christopher Nolan's Batman and The Dark Knight. I thought it followed a very similar sequence to those movies. Like, it's a very easy, like, he makes the plot easy to understand. He sets the characters and he sets the thing in motion pretty early on. It's got a great opening scene, as a lot of Christopher Nolan movies do. It's got a great, big, powerful score. The music, honestly, too loud. And I know some folks that saw it, and I didn't see it in IMAX. And I live here in Philly. Me and my girlfriend, we went to the Philadelphia Film Society. They've got, like, old-time cinematic movies, and we saw it in 35-millimeter film, which it wasn't IMAX, but more on that in a second. But I know some folks, some friends that saw it in IMAX, and like, dude, I think I'm deaf because the sound blew my eardrums out of my skull. And it was very loud, but I think if you saw it in IMAX, I don't know, maybe it made it louder. It was definitely loud at times. Like, don't sit in the front. Don't sit in the front. You'll be deaf. But I just thought the ending for a movie that's 3 hours long and it's supposed to have this big heroic ending, I feel like it lacked a little bit of punch. It lacked a little bit of that oomph that I was looking for. I feel like it lacked a little bit of that oomph. But, you know, I feel like I game planned it incredibly well. I don't remember the last time I saw a movie that was this long. I mean, it's like basically 3 hours on the dot. I think it's like 3 hours and 10 minutes is like the official runtime. So you better game plan. And honestly, I kind of wish I did see it at like an IMAX theater or like an AMC theater with the reclining chair. I don't know. Maybe I would have fallen asleep. My girlfriend, she fell asleep. Corinne, she fell asleep for like the last 30 minutes. How do you fall asleep in the last 30 minutes? But the fact that we saw it at this old school Philadelphia Film Society theater, like, they had the old school chairs, the old school theater seats, not the recliners. You know, you lay down, you basically, like, you're in a spaceship, and then you can order like a meal here. Bring me a cocktail. No, these are the ones. Like, I got to be honest, I was having some back pain. I was like, Hey, I think we screwed up. We should have just saw it at an AMC. I think we messed up here. But that also kept me awake. I'm, you know, rocking back and forth. I'm adjusting. I'm doing this. I'm adjusting, you know, my schizole air in my pants. I got to do that a couple times. At one point, I almost had to, like, stand up, reposition everything. I thought I game planned it well, though, with the snacks. I went, we did a medium popcorn. I got a bag of M&Ms, the peanut butter M&Ms, and then I got a bag of gummy worms. And that was my trifecta. That was my trilogy. And I had, like, my stations going. The little popcorn, you know, for a couple minutes. Then I would do a couple of M&Ms. Then I would do a couple of gummy worms. I did run out of food with about an hour left, so that was unfortunate. But I thought I game planned it well. But yeah, overall, pretty damn good movie. I gotta admit, though, the guy basically has an affair for 7 years. And he's eating the Lotus. He's getting high and you know, he's having an affair for 7 years. And I feel like that was crazy to me. And he comes back and he's like the hero. And Anne Hathaway basically didn't touch anybody for 20 years. He's not a good guy. Odysseus, not a good guy. All right, hot or cold when we come back. This is BetMGM Tonight.
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18: Cubs have been playing pretty darn good baseball. You said the Cubs have wrapped up a 17-game stretch where they went 12-5.
19: We played 17 games in 17 days.
18: And went 12-5.
19: Yeah, went 12-5.
18: And didn't really pick up any ground on the Brewers at all because the Brewers have been pretty good, playing pretty good baseball as well. And, you know, we mentioned this, that since, you know, every Monday we crunch the numbers, and if the Brewers play 500 ball for the remainder of the season, what is it that other teams in the division have to do? And today was the fourth Monday that we did that. And the Brewers have a 5.5 game lead over the Cubs today, which will either be 5 or 6, depending on what the Brewers do tonight in San Diego. The Brewers are playing and the Cubs are off. So it'll either be 5 or 6 after tonight. But when we started crunching the numbers coming out of the All-Star break 4 Mondays ago, the Brewers have had a 6-game lead at the time. So the point being is, even though that number looks pretty close, you got a long way to go, right? Because over the past 3 weeks, the Cubs have only been able to gain a half a game on the Brewers. And it just goes to show.

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1: 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You heard the man with the big, sexy, powerful, booming voice that voices our intro, which is awesome, by the way. Nice new imaging. Great job to producer Brandon Combs. Kicks ass. Gets me fired up. It's electric. And it's now BetMGM Tonight After Dark, these final 2 hours. First 3 hours, I share with my co-host, Brad Evans. Final 2 hours, I got you all to myself. And in the final hour, we open up the phone lines for you. Anything you want to talk about, anything we've discussed on the show today, anything that is burning your door down, anything that's digging at your craw. That was a really weird metaphor to use. I don't know why I said that. Anything you want to talk about, any question that's been on your mind, 310-840-4910. You could call, you could text 310-840-4910. But we always kick off the final hour, or almost always kick off the final hour, with a little hot or cold. So let's get producer Brandon Combs in the mix. Combs, got to give you credit, man. Those new opens, the re-imaging you've worked on, the intros, the rejoins. I know we've got some more incredibly exciting stuff during football season that folks are going to be able to hear, really just enhancing the overall theme of the show. This is a show that's only been kicking since the new year, and I think we've made some great strides, and I cannot wait for football season. So I just want to give you your kudos because everything sounds phenomenal. But what's going on today, brother?
2: Appreciate that, man. Appreciate it. Look, you know what's going on today? Another Cubs win. Hopefully another Brewers loss. That would be phenomenal. Get to within four games of this division because the Cubs are coming back and winning this division. But, yeah, no, it's been fun, man. We got football season kicking off. You and Brad are back at it 5 nights a week now. So new imaging, new sound. Figured it was time for something fresh heading into probably the best time of the year for most people, which is football season.
1: Yeah, but just really quickly, because, you know, we've been going at it on almost a daily basis about my New York Yankees and your Cubbies and the NL Central. So, Cubbies, 70 wins. 70 wins, man. Yeah. Incredible. 20 games above 500. How does it feel?
2: I mean, it feels good. Look, when your team's playing well and they're getting to where they need to get to, it's always the thing. It boggles my mind how the Milwaukee Brewers continue to be as good as they are, but there's nothing you can do about that. All you can do is control your own destiny, win your own games, and however many other games the other team wins, there's nothing you can do about that. But yeah, I mean, look, they're one game behind the Brewers, two games in the win column behind the Braves.

0: Pat Boyle is back.
1: All right, we'll get to a little three bad headlines in just a bit, but I want to get to your phone calls here. Welcome back, BetMGM tonight, Westwood One Sports. I'm Pat Boyle. Phone number to join the show, 310-840-4910. Again, that's 310-840-4910. Just before we do that, a little scoreboard update. Producer Brandon Combs was telling me in the break, the Chicago White Sox had a 4-0 lead. They blew it, lost in 10 innings to the Cincinnati Reds. They're now 61-57. And the Detroit Tigers, after trading away Tarek Skubal, oh, they've gotten themselves on a little bit of a heater. They beat the Guardians tonight to open up a three-game set. They've won three in a row. They've won four out of their last five. And they've won eight out of their last 10. And just like that, the Tigers are 59-60. Don't look now, but a year after collapsing that monstrous division lead, how fitting would it be if they're able to chase down the White Sox? They're three games back right now of the White Sox and still over 40 games left to play. So there you go, in the night of baseball. A couple other scores that we'll get to if we get a chance, but I want to get to your guys' phone calls here, especially those of you that have been waiting patiently. 310-840-4910. Johnny is next up in Atlanta on BetMGM tonight. What's going on, Johnny?
2: What's going on, Pat, man? Good episode, good segment. I'm going to run out everything real quick. My thing about the quarterback evaluation, I think it's expectation, because guess what? Last year, they said Arch Manning was the number one pick, and he came out looking like trash. They saying it again. He has not been proven in everything else. And another thing is, I don't think it's the McConnell who's teaching people how to play quarterback, because don't forget, Sam Darnold learned up under Kyle Shanahan. That's the guru right there. And the last thing, hey, man, I'm liking the NBA playing at 3 p.m. because I work overnight. I get to see an NBA game instead of listening to it on the radio, and I'm okay with it. I'm just mad as the broke knees Celtics versus the Pistons, because that's what the Celtics are. All right. But good segment, and I really think it's an evaluation and high school, they were going off their high school rankings, because that's how they rank Justin Fields, because off his high school highlights, and Arch Manning too. That's my take on it.
1: Yeah, Johnny, good stuff, man. And yeah, like I said, there's the majority of people in the U.S. and in North America work 9 to 5 hours, and yeah, I'm sure there's a lot of people that are pissed, that are frustrated, that are infuriated, especially Pistons and Celtics fans. First game of the season, and it's at 3 o'clock in the afternoon, and they're at work. They're going to miss it. Or you got to take off work, which I'm sure the diehard fans will do, but it's not what you want. So yeah, folks like me that work, I'm doing this show 6 to 11 PM Eastern. Folks like Johnny that work overnight. Yeah. Honestly, give us more afternoon games. And yeah, it's funny. And let's be real. Arch Manning was supposed to be the number one draft pick going into last season, because he was playing for Texas, which was a top five team, but also because of the name on the, because of his last name, because he's Peyton and Eli's nephew. Right. But yeah, he was a phenomenal quarterback in high school. Oh, how could he not be great? He's playing under Sark. He's playing for Texas. He's Eli and Peyton's nephew. Who better to learn from growing up? And yeah, it was a pretty brutal first 6-7 weeks of the season for him. Got better as the year went on. Still has a lot to prove. Dante Moore is probably the number one pick in the draft next year as it stands. But we all saw how he played against Indiana. That's why he come up. That's why he went back to Oregon. 310-840-4910. Let's go to Russ. Is this Russ or is this Ross? This might be our guy Ross in Bergen County and Ross in New Jersey next up on BetMGM tonight. What's going on, dude?
3: Hey, what's up, man? Just real quick.
1: Yeah, what's up, brother? Yeah, so I guess
3: I was
1: our
3: on
1: guy
3: in Rush.
1: Westwood One Studios thought you said Russ, because I was like, this has got to be Ross, because he's a Viking. I know Ross in New Jersey, who's the one of the only Vikings fan that lives in New Jersey. This has got to be him. So what's up, dude?
3: What's going on, man? You know, I thought I heard him say Russ, but it's all good, man. I get it all the time. Really quick, I wanted to reach you when you had Brad, because listen, man, and this is with the utmost respect to PJ and Lionel and Kate and everybody that's been filling in, did a great job too. But this show, it ain't the same when it ain't you and Brad and Combs and Monty behind the scenes. And I'm so pumped for what you guys are going to do for the next couple months. You know, you guys have been appointment television pretty much for me and my dad for the past couple months. leading up, kind of the quote-unquote dry period of the sports world when we even have baseball every night. So what you guys are going to do with football coming up, basketball and hockey following, I can't wait to see what you guys do, man. I'm really pumped for you guys.
1: Thanks, bro.
3: And, so listen, on the Kyler topic, I'll draw it up like this. I think a lot of people play the revisionist history card with Sam Darnold, and a lot of people like to play the what if, or like kind of like the what ifs around his previous stops with the Jets and Panthers, and people talk about how he was set up to fail pretty much. And there's obviously a lot of truth to that, and there's even more truth to it now in hindsight, seeing him in premier situations. But I think you could use that same argument for Kyler Murray a lot. I look, Cliff Kingsbury, the book was kind of out on him as a head coach. I think a lot of people respect him as an offensive mind, but you look back at his head coaching tenure, it's not like they ever had a dynamic offensive line or dynamic weapons around him in Arizona. And if you look back at the numbers, I did a little football reference side by side. Now, granted, Sam Darnold didn't miss time here and there, and that could be part of it. Availability is the best ability, even considering he's the pocket passer of the two, where Kyler's always on his feet. And the first year that Kyler really missed significant time was this past year. If you do Sam Darnold's first 5 years or versus Kyler Murray's first four, it is still a landslide with Kyler Murray sweeping pretty much every stat. And if you're comparing a former third overall pick in Darnold versus a former first overall pick in Kyler Murray, I mean, logic would only tell you if KOC worked his magic with the third overall pick, what's he going to do with the first overall pick that's actually had success on paper?
1: Okay, that's a fair take, Ross. But and again, for anybody logically 2 years ago that would have said, look, Sam Darnold is about to become one of the best quarterbacks in football, or not even that, but Sam Darnold's about to go for 4,000 yards and win 14 or 15 games, and then the year after that, he's going to win a Super Bowl with a different team. Yeah, it would have slapped you silly. Would have slapped the taste out of your mouth. Yeah. So, like you said, this is a quarterback that has already had success. I get it. And that was a former number one overall draft pick in Kyler, but, man, I just, if nothing else other than my gut, and what I feel like has been a steady downhill trajectory in terms of the play and the performance and the durability for Kyler Murray of the last couple of years, I just don't think he's got it anymore. And I don't think even Kevin O'Connell could save him.
3: And as far as the height argument, I got two words for you. Becky Hammond.
1: Yeah, I mean, look, it's a little bit different when the shoe's on the other foot. I get it. Jalen Brunson, my guy, New York Knicks NBA champion. But, and you, I thought you were going to say Drew Brees, honestly. But
3: that's the one, okay. I look at. Look, like when Hammond brought up Brunson and Curry, I guess Brees and a Russ could be the Curry and the Isaiah Thomas of this situation, you know? Like, it's been done before. Why not us, Pat? Why not us?
1: Look, Ross, I know you're looking for anything to hold on to hope here, brother. I appreciate the call. Thank you for the very kind words. That was awesome, man. We love having you and your dad and everybody else be a part of the show every single night, whether you're watching us or listening to us. But, yeah, look, I mean, why not, you guys? You know, first time in the last, couple of years that the Vikings are expected on paper to be the worst team in the division, that the expectations are not that they're low, but they're not to be a definitive playoff team. Like, I mean, if they went 7-10 this year, would you be surprised? I'm not saying Kyler Murray is going to look like JJ McCarthy and that they're going to go, well, even then they won 8 games or 9 games with JJ McCarthy playing for the last couple of weeks. Well, I'm not saying that they're going to be 3-14 and Kyler Murray is going to be so bad that they bench him. Like, I just don't think he's going to be good. I think he's going to be mid. I think he's going to be average. He's going to be very average, which is what he's been for the last couple of years. And no amount of great talent that he's got. Let's not act like he didn't have good talent around him last year in Arizona the last couple of years. Trey McBride. You know, Michael Wilson was at his best when Jacoby Brissett was the quarterback. You know, if anything, I can't think of the freaking word. That is on Kyler Murray, if anything. I know Justin Jefferson is the number one receiver in football. Trey McBride, better tight end than TJ Hockenson. It's not like he was thrown to a bunch of stiffs. He had talent around him. And he had his running backs, too, which got hurt. James Conner and Trey Benson. You know, both of them went on the shelf right around the same time that Kyler Murray got hurt. So it's not like he had no run game. He had his running backs in the beginning of the season. I just think he's average. And I think the Vikings will be average. 7-10, 8-9. That's probably what I think is going to happen. 310-840-4910. All right, we got to take a short break. We'll come back. We'll finish up with three bad headlines when we return. I'm Pat Boyle. This is BetMGM Tonight on Westwood One Sports.
0: Is future Hall of Famer Aaron Donald coming off retirement? It appears to be when, not if, Donald would join league MVP Matthew Stafford and Defensive Player of the Year Myles Garrett, and the Rams would have the most talented team of all time. Westwood One Sports.
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1: 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Last couple of minutes. I'm Pat Boyle. Phone number to join the show, 310-840-4910. Turn it over to Linnell Willingham for Westwood One Sports Night coming up at the top of the hour. But let's finish with some fun here. A new segment called Three Bad Headlines. Let's get producer Brandon Combs in the mix. Combs, we're going to basically just read out three very real sports headlines, and we'll riff on each one for about a minute and a half or so, because some of these are just absolutely ridiculous. Let's start with this one. High school football player in Arkansas finds a 2-foot cottonmouth snake in his helmet. Reportedly, he felt unusual movement inside his headgear following warmups last week, brought his helmet to an assistant coach for an inspection, and a 2-foot snake was discovered behind some padding. They couldn't get the snake out. The snake didn't want to get out of the helmet. They had to pour water all over it before it finally got out of the helmet, and they had a bag that they wrapped it up in and then gave it to animal services. I mean, I don't care how tricky this thing is and how well it was hiding behind. It's a 2-foot snake. How do you not realize this? This kid is lucky he's not dead. He didn't get bit right in the skull by a snake. How do you not realize a 2-foot snake is in your helmet?
20: Look, I don't have very many fears in life. Snakes are my biggest. I saw this headline. I saw this story, and I was like, there's no way. First of all, you poured water on it to get the snake. No, I would have lit the damn thing on fire in the middle of the field. Like, the entire school would have been set on fire, because there's no damn way. There's no way. If I find a 2-foot cottonmouth in my house, I'm moving out of state, period. End of story.
1: Yeah. Well, luckily, yeah, nothing happened. But, I mean, dude, like, how do you not? I played football up until high school. I played football in middle school. Helmets are annoying. They're annoying to wear, but, like, mm-hmm. Do you not, like, I wasn't inspecting the helmet every time I put it on, but, like, you have to, like, put it over your head to put it on. Wouldn't you notice a free? I don't care. Yeah. How well could it have been hiding behind this padding? There isn't much space in there. So we're miraculous that happened and nobody got hurt. All right, let's move on to another one. Even dumber. You have an amateur golfer resign from his membership at a St. Louis area country club after he faked a hole in one at a membership event. Zach Holland, former college golfer, who is reportedly a two handicap, they had a membership event. He basically skipped ahead a hole of his group. He said he had a phone call, put his ball in the cup before the tournament even started. So I guess it was just like a shotgun start, and you started on one hole and he jumped ahead to the next. I don't understand how you did this, or do they just do it like normal? And so they were the first group, and he knew he was going to be the first one onto the hole that he put the ball in, fakes a hole in one, gets caught because of security camera footage, and then resigns from this country club. I mean, talk about blowing things out of proportion. This is why some people with golf, I mean, they act like it is life or death, and the whole sanctity of golf and how, you know, how uptight it is at times and hoity-toity. Like, give me a break. Who cares? He faked it. He got caught. So what? You tell me he's got to leave the country club because of this? What an overreaction.
20: Yeah, look, I give the guy props. I mean, it was a good attempt. It was a good attempt. You're talking to a guy, like, I love golf, and I like to go golfing. It's a lot of fun. But I'm not very good. Right. Like, I tell everybody all the time, my biggest joke is that I shot a 72 one time. It just happened to be on a 9-hole par 3 course. So there is no, like, I don't understand why you get so much flack for faking the hole in one. I understand. Yeah. Blah, blah, blah. You did a scorecard. This isn't a PGA event. This is at the country club amongst friends. One, you're an idiot for having to fake it. But, I mean, to have to leave the country club, just dumb.
1: Yeah. All right. We will not have time to finish. Well, this will be two bad headlines, but the Little League World Series team that had to forfeit because of an ineligible player, then got a restraining order, then had to forfeit anyway. We'll touch on it tomorrow, but that was the third bad headline, and we can get into the details of it tomorrow. But yeah, snakes and helmets, guys faking hole-in-ones and having to quit their country club, and Little League World Series. Controversy and chaos. Restraining orders because of a judge. I mean, what are we talking about? Anyway, fun show. Thanks to producer Brandon Combs. Thanks to video producer Monty, a.k.a. Michael Montgomery. Thanks to my co-host Brad Evans. Thanks to Chloe Pratt, Max Sheedy, Zach Kroll, our guy Mike in our Westwood One studios, and you all, the callers, texters, and listeners. I'm Pat Boyle. We'll be back tomorrow at 6 p.m. Eastern.
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27: The first practice in pads is always a benchmark of training camp. Safety Evan Williams says they have to try to be physical within the rules.
30: Again, in the heat of battle, like, things happen. So, you know, that's just kind of how it goes. And, yeah, just kind of being
0: being physical for that first day, but I feel like, you know, there's definitely a different level we could tap into.
27: Williams says they love the new defense under Jonathan Gannon and feel like they have the room to make mistakes as they learn.
0: You know, they're not saying anything to us. They're not too mad at us during practice. So it's kind of just, I feel like the freedom they're giving us to really just like play off one another, me, Bull, and X. It's pretty cool. Just, you know, yeah, just the freedom they're giving us in our alignments and our being able to kind of just, yeah, play on a string in a sense, disguise pre-snap, and but obviously get to a point to, you know, where we're effective.
27: And as far as Gannon goes as a coordinator, Williams says he's got the right stuff.
0: He's got like a crazy little energy, but I feel like you need that as a D coordinator. Like you need to be a little on edge. If you're a D coordinator and you're fully stable, you know, I don't want, like, if you're fully emotionally just like flat line, I don't need that.
27: That is today's training camp report for Sports Radio 107.

Dalvin Watkins, Dallas Morning News. He'll stop by the program. He was out at Rams and Cowboys joint practice today. He'll give us the skinny of who looked good and who didn't look so good when it comes to the Cowboys and the Rams. See a couple of calls filing in on the old Patriots. We're going to get to those calls, and then we're going to get to the most highly anticipated power ranking segment in all of sports talk radio. I will give you my top six NFL coaches whose seats are the hottest coming up next. Jason is an eye.

0: One final segment to go here on Westwood One Sports Tonight with the youngest in charge, Linnell Willingham. We end the show the same way each and every night. Oliver Poplar, play the sleepy tunes. Denton Day, put us down, brother.
1: I would love to keep talking about this Uber thing. I think this has been fascinating, honestly. It's been the most fun hour I think we've done in quite some time. There was a point where the 2 o'clock hour was just mayhem. We're back. Football's back. We're back.
0: And I think that makes the show a better place when it's mayhem in the 2 a.m. hour.
1: I think it does. We'll veer off a little bit. Not that far off, though, because money is drying up for the 1% too. Mm-hmm. To quote Robert California in The Office, the 1% are suffering as well. And how do we know that? Because Dwayne The Rock Johnson in big 2026 is starting to make music. Because the money is acting funny with the movies. Turns out you have to have depth and not just play the same role every single time. Bombs at the box office. Now he needs more money. WWE's saying, we're good right now. We got the Bloodline 8.0 going on here. So The Rock's making music. He saw Pat McAfee make some music, which, by the way, what 8 hours he's had. Can't wait for his show tomorrow.
0: Yeah.
1: But The Rock is now starting to make music.
0: I think The Rock is good at anything. Anything he touches just turns to gold. He's literally got the Midas touch. I don't know if he can do the music bit. His weird relationship with Kevin Hart is honestly...
1: That is like kind of weird, isn't it?
0: Isn't it? I feel like I'm in the minority with thinking it's weird. People just love that, you know, two icons are just besties. I think it's so weird. I thought the roast to Kevin Hart and all the jokes he made about banging Kevin's wife was totally uncalled for.
1: That dynamic is very odd.
0: Yeah, I just don't like how Trump said something that got me canceled. Jeez Louise. I don't like the type of jokes that they play with one another, is what I'll say. They're not tasteful.
1: So you're not going to listen to his music? It's not going to be good. I mean, he's done like some singing stuff. He was on the Moana thing. I thought the Moana thing was fine. He was on some rap song a couple years ago.
0: Does his kids have anything to do with this?
1: I can't imagine he's making family-friendly music. It feels like listening to The Rock's music would be like a fantasy football punishment if you lose your league.
0: I think he'd make good music.
1: Would you rather listen to The Rock or Will Smith album front to back?
0: I feel like they're the same person. In 2026, The Rock and Will Smith are the same guy. They're pretty much. Wow. We somehow get made it to the end of the show. Drake Toll, what's up, pal?
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0: One final segment to go here on Westwood One Sports Tonight with the youngest in charge, Adele Willingham. We end the show the same way each and every night. Oliver Poplar, play the sleepy tunes. Denton Day, put us down, brother.
1: I would love to keep talking about this Uber thing. I think this has been fascinating, honestly. It's been the most fun hour I think we've done in quite some time. There was a point where the 2 o'clock hour was just mayhem. We're back. Football's back. We're back.
0: And I think that makes the show a better place when it's mayhem in the 2 a.m. hour.
1: I think it does. We'll veer off a little bit. Not that far off, though, because money is drying up for the 1% too. Mm-hmm. To quote Robert California in The Office, the 1% are suffering as well. And how do we know that? Because Dwayne The Rock Johnson in big 2026 is starting to make music. Because the money is acting funny with the movies. Turns out you have to have depth and not just play the same role every single time. Bombs at the box office. Now he needs more money. WWE's saying, eh, we're good right now. We got the Bloodline 8.0 going on here. So The Rock's making music. He saw Pat McAfee make some music, which, by the way, what 8 hours he's had. Can't wait for his show tomorrow.
0: Yeah.
1: But The Rock is now starting to make music.
0: I think The Rock is good at anything. Anything he touches just turns to gold. He's literally got the Midas touch. I don't know if he can do the music bit. His weird relationship with Kevin Hart is honestly...
1: That is like kind of weird, isn't it?
0: Isn't it? I feel like I'm in the minority with thinking it's weird. People just love that, you know, two icons are just besties. I think it's so weird. I thought the roast to Kevin Hart and all the jokes he made about banging Kevin's wife was totally uncalled for.
1: That dynamic is very odd.
0: Yeah, I just don't like how Trump said something that got me canceled. Jeez Louise. I don't like the type of jokes that they play with one another, is what I'll say. They're not tasteful.
1: So you're not going to listen to his music? It's not going to be good. I mean, he's done like some singing stuff. He was on the Moana thing. I thought the Moana thing was fine. He was on some rap song a couple of years ago.
0: Does his kids have anything to do with this?
1: I can't imagine he's making family-friendly music. It feels like listening to The Rock's music would be like a fantasy football punishment if you lose your league.
0: I think he'd make good music. That's
1: what we'd rather listen to The Rock or Will Smith album front to back.
0: I feel like they're the same person. In 2026, The Rock and Will Smith are the same guy. They're pretty much. Wow. Somehow again made it to the end of the show. Drake Toll, what's up, pal?
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14: Earlier this week, Packers rookie kicker Trey Smack had back-to-back days of hitting just 3 of 5 field goal attempts during practice, causing some concern amongst Packer Nation. Smack admits it's been somewhat of a bumpy ride.
16: It's had its ups and downs. I would say I've been hitting the ball better lately. It's either like I'm hitting it really good and it's going dead straight, or it's a complete miss, but it's not a terrible miss. It's just a hair off. So there's a lot to work on, but, you know, I'm just getting a feel for things.
14: Like every rookie at every position, adjustments need to be made when you're going from college to the pros.
16: The ball's different. Hashes are closer. I would say uprights are a little taller. So, and then conditions are just different. You know, I mean, I was all the way down in Florida. Now I'm all the way at the top of America in Wisconsin. So it's a little different.
14: Smack will kick tonight inside Lambeau Field in front of 70,000-plus fans for family night.
16: I've heard a lot of great things about it. Heard the stadium's almost going to be full. It's going to be a great experience. I can't wait for it.
14: That's Packers kicker Trey Smack in this camp update. I'm Rookie for Sports Radio 107.5 and 1400 The Fan.
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24: 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The blockbuster deal locks in over $100 million in guarantees, tying the former Jet to Dallas as a defensive cornerstone for the next 5 years. Now among the highest paid interior linemen, Jet produced. I'm Drake Toll.
0: Final hour of power on this Tuesday night edition. 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
0: 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Sorry, I can't afford to do both. I just can't. Now, I know just from people that I know close to me that driving for DoorDash, Uber Eats is very lucrative, whether you get tipped or not. It is. The thing that I guess I want to get to the bottom of, and does anyone agree with me out there? Do you believe that DoorDash and Uber Eats drivers should be tipped? I can't believe I just asked that question. 310-840-4910. Apparently, we have some texts. We'll get to the calls coming up here in a second. Apparently, there are some texts we have that are probably not so kind to me, I can imagine.
1: No, they're not the nicest to you in the world. You don't have a lot of support on the text chain, which you can text us, 310-840-4910. We have one individual that is challenging you to be an Uber Eats driver for a week to see what that lifestyle is like and the lack of tips or the amount of tips. You might get a lot of tips. I don't know.
0: I have charisma, personality, but you can't see that.
1: You can't do much of that in an Uber Eats thing.
0: Yeah. I mean, with Uber Eats and DoorDash, like I don't know, man. Someone's typing that maybe you can't afford to eat out. And you know what? Maybe that's the fair point. Maybe that's the real point in all of this. I can't afford to, and I shouldn't, because it breaks my pockets. But man, how much should I really tip?
1: Well, they give you the options. My biggest issue with Uber, I don't use DoorDash a ton, I use Uber Eats. This is like such a niche issue, and it's how I know that I'm like my father's child. Uber Eats gives you a selected amount of tips, but they do 17% and then 21%, where standard tipping rate, at least at a restaurant, is 18% to 20%. So I get very upset if I want to give 18%. I could do the custom thing, but math, are we serious right now?
0: Right.
1: Like, why is the standard on Uber Eats 17%, not the U.S. standard of 18% for good quality service?
0: Because they're trying to get
1: 17%.
0: Over.
1: 17%. Well, 17%
0: because they're trying to get over on you. Are there any more texts?
1: 21. Yes, we got a couple more. One says that you don't understand delivery fee and extra charges for food delivery is ignorance. Also, food delivery is a luxury. If you're complaining about the economy, you shouldn't be using the service.
0: The service doesn't require me to tip, though, guys. I'm debating as because y'all not going to do this to me. Seriously. I don't have to tip a DoorDash or Uber Eats driver. I don't. Now, I have a buddy that does a very sick thing on the DoorDash app. My buddy does this one.

0: like that is very illegal.
1: I mean, yeah, you know, I'm not that sort of guy. The worst experience I've ever had with Uber, shockingly, is with a woman. I was a couple of years ago, I was having an affair. I don't want to call it an affair. I was
0: okay, Mike Vrabel.
1: I was in a precarious situationship with a student who went to Howard University. She was not from the DC area, right? And I Ubered her, called an Uber for her to come to my apartment. And I had done this before. She came there fine, no issue. When I Ubered her there, I'm scrambling, right? I'm trying to clean up my room. I'm getting a shower. I'm getting dishes washed. I'm trying to, you know, make the spot presentable. So I step away from my phone for a second. It's about a 45-minute trip. So after about 20 minutes, right out of the shower, dishes are washed. I'm like, all right, she should be about 10, 15 minutes away. It says 42 minutes away still. And I immediately go into a panic. And I go, well, what the hell is happening? Has she been kidnapped and abducted by the damn Uber driver? That's the first thing that goes to my head. And I try to call her. Goes straight to voicemail. Call her again. Goes straight to voicemail. Now I'm thinking, okay, she's abducted. So Uber has a ADT security system built into it. That's their big security partner is ADT. So I call Uber and I'm saying, look, y'all, I'm telling them the situation. I got this girl coming over. She was supposed to have been here. I think she got kidnapped. I told him straight up. Then what? Could you imagine that being on your conscience? Seriously. Now, God forbid she actually got kidnapped. But just imagine having to wear that on your conscience. You'd feel awful about yourself. Awful. Now, ADT eventually gets in touch with the Maryland State Police. And the state trooper is now looking for the car on the highway. They're able to track her on the Uber app. There was a torrential downpour happening, and it was a bad accident, so it caused them to have to use an alternative route, and it added damn near a half hour onto the trip. Now, I only find that out when she gets in my presence. You know what she tells me in terms of, you know, first thing you do is, oh, my God, I'm so glad you're okay. I thought you got abducted. I call ADT security. I'm thinking I'm going to get cool points. I'm thinking, oh, my gosh, think about how much this guy cares about me. She was pissed. She was pissed that I called the police. I was pissed that she's not answering the damn cell phone. You know what she tells me, guys? Oh, the reason your calls weren't coming through is because I decided to put my phone on airplane mode. What? Why in the holy blue hell would you decide to put your phone on airplane mode when you're making a trip from D.C. to Gaithersburg? What the hell is wrong with you? Well, Linnell, I turned my phone on airplane mode because my parents have my location and I don't want them to know that I'm leaving campus. She's from Chicago. This isn't the behavior of a Chirac woman, I'll tell you that.
0: How much are the parents regularly checking the location?
1: That's what I'm saying. Mind you, the age gap between us wasn't significant. 3 years? Kind of significant when you're talking about a college person.
0: Did I tip security? our texts are blowing up.
1: I would love to read some of the texts.
0: There's a lot of people that are calling into question the integrity of your people that say DoorDashing is lucrative.
1: DoorDash is lucrative. You can make about $80,000 DoorDashing. You can make good money DoorDashing. I know people that rely solely on DoorDash for their income.
0: Apparently the base pay, according to one of our texters, is $2. And the tips are really
1: What do you mean
0: low.
1: The base pay? Like, come on, dude. When you're driving for DoorDash, literally, you can get a offer that's an $8 job, and you go get it, and it instantly goes to your bank account. What the hell are y'all talking about?
0: Well, the job shows up $8. DoorDash takes usually at least half of

0: It's actually a very corrupt system that Uber, DoorDash, and Lyft be running.
1: Literally, bro. My brother DoorDashes. He's not complaining about it. He's choosing to DoorDash. And it's not this idea that anybody out there, I guarantee anybody out there that's saying that doesn't know someone who's DoorDashing. Should we call him? He may be up listening to the show right now. Oliver, if I send you a number, can you call my brother real quick? Because I'm not going to let you all sit here and tell me that DoorDash and Uber Eats, you can't make an honest living off of it. 310-840-4910. Oh, my God. Johnny is in Arizona. What's up, Johnny?
2: Okay, thank you for taking the call. And you're so right with his tips. I only use local family businesses for delivery anymore. That way, you know, you're not dealing with corporate taking $5 right off the top. Anyways, but going back to coaching, who's on the hot seat? You know what? If I was a coach and I got Josh Allen, I'm not going to worry about my job because he knows what he's doing. And yes, I would love to have a Heisman Trophy winner or somebody that freaking has a good look at the game. And, you know, Trevor Lawrence, for instance, is just now getting started.
1: I appreciate the call. I'm sorry. I don't want to talk about sports anymore. I want to talk about tipping. 310-8404. Bob is in Chicago. Bob, what's up, man?
3: Hey, how you doing, guys?
1: I'm good, man. How you doing? And I know we got rideshare drivers out there to listen to us, so maybe I should have been careful about going down.
3: That's okay, but here's my thing.
1: Yes.
3: And as far as the tips, what insults me and makes my skin crawl is when you place an order, you walk up there, all the person does is turn around to get off their hot rack, turns around, puts it in a bag, and gives it to you.
1: Are you making an argument against what the DoorDash and Uber Eats driver actually do? I think that's what he was trying to do.
0: No, I think he was agreeing with our earlier stance of why are you tipping if it's like a regular restaurant that you drive to, you order, you stand in line, and all they do is turn around and give you the food.
1: Yeah. Like, I think it's, so when I go to Subway and they give you an option to tip the cashier, I'm like, why the hell would I tip this cashier?
0: Yeah, they're doing what they're paid to do, and they're getting minimum wage or whatever. Hopefully, more than minimum wage.
1: Well,
0: but they're getting paid more than the $2 that a general waiter might be getting because they rely on tips.
1: Let's go to Mike in Illinois. What's up, Mike?
4: Hey, Linnell, what's up? How you doing?
1: What's going on?
4: I only tip for local delivery drivers that are hired by the place that I get my food from. I will never use DoorDash or Uber or anything like that. I will not tip for a fast food restaurant where I pick up my own food. If I go to a restaurant, sit down and eat, I'm paying 20-25% tip on whatever that bill is. That's it. All this other stuff is irrelevant.
1: I think it's turned into a polarizing topic here on Westwood One Sports. I appreciate the call. Any more text, Denton?
0: They're coming in with some of the calls, as you can imagine. There are people that are very passionate about this particular subject. There's a couple of people that are calling you scumbags or a scumbag, so they're not pleased with you.
1: Are you guys serious? I'm a scumbag for not tipping my... Come on.
0: You know, one of the bit that I've never done this, but I've always wanted to do this, was to, like, schedule an Uber for whatever the money is and then get in contact with the driver. I think there's rules against this, but I wanted to try this to be like, hey, let's cancel this, but you come pick me up and I'll just give you the money direct. So you're not getting bent over by Uber that's going to take, you know, 60% of whatever the price is. I'm going to give you the money direct and we could do that. I think they have rules against that, though, so I've never done it.
1: Well, so I had this situation where when I didn't have a car, I met this taxi driver that was willing to take me from the metro to Half Street. This is when I was first started working at the Fan, and we did an arrangement underneath the table, but he wasn't officially working for DoorDash or Uber or anything like that, so I get the difference there. Should DoorDash and Uber Eats drivers be tipped? 310-840-4910. If you got it, sure, it shouldn't be an indictment on you if you choose not to, because of all the ridiculous surcharges and fees that Uber Eats and DoorDash already put onto your order, and the food is already upcharged. So God forbid me not having the depth in my pockets to tip. Skoda, oh my God. This is blind. Jason is in Indianapolis. I can't believe this. Jason, what's up, man?
5: Hey, how are you doing tonight?
1: I'm good, buddy. How you doing?
5: I'd just like to say to your voice, I listen to you all the time when I'm coming from a bartending shift. It helps me when I'm have to be in a great mood.
1: I appreciate
5: serving
1: you,
5: a guest.
1: Man.
5: So then I can't stand going to airports and having to tip everybody. I understand you.
1: Who do you have to tip at an airport, brother, man?
5: Oh, they want everything from coffee to bag of chips to everything you can think of. They have to, they're asking for a little tip section. But then I saw Scottie Pippen win it in person twice when I was there, and then all of a sudden I get word that he's called No Tipping Pippen. And it It just broke my heart that he's called No Tipping Pippen, because he's such a role model like you are.
1: I think when you I'm a broke role model, though. That's the difference. When you make a certain amount of money, I feel like you should automatically be tipping. The reason why I'm a little hesitant on tipping, especially, and it's only with DoorDash and Uber Eats drivers, it's because I'm broke, guys. What the hell do you think? How much do you think I'm making here? Jeez. I think that there's this imaginative thought amongst sports radio fans that everybody that works in sports media is just rich. I'm broke as hell. I'm not Jim Rome. I'm damn sure not the Drake Toll Show. I'm broke. 310-840-4910 is the number. Antonio out in Cali. What's going on, Tone?
6: Yo. Hello?
1: Yo, what's going on, man? Damn, did he drop that quick? Man, pay your phone bill, himself. Tone. Ryan is in Chicago. What's up, Ryan?
7: Did you actually call the police because some girl was 20 minutes late to your house and said they were kidnapped?
1: I thought she got kidnapped, I'm blowing her phone up.
7: Like
1: yes. Yes,
7: on,
1: I
7: use,
1: did.
7: Use your head, man. Come on.
1: Use my head? What the hell am I supposed to think?
7: 20 minutes?
1: Dude,
7: 20 minutes,
1: dude. Were you listening to the story? Do I need to give you a quick synopsis?
7: I already
1: do
7: heard
1: it again.
7: Story,
1: you must not have heard
7: it. I heard it. Airplane
1: reason,
7: mode.
1: I'm calling her phone, and it's going to voicemail. She's in an Uber, and she's traveling 45 minutes in the year. I'm not even going to tell you the year, but damn it. Times was hard. Times was hard. I thought she got kidnapped, brother. What you want me to do?
7: Come on, 20 minutes, dude. Come on. Use your head,
1: dude. 20 minutes. 20 minutes had gone past. And she was still 42 minutes away.
7: You just wanted that, you know. All right, man, take it easy.
1: I couldn't wait for it. No, I couldn't wait. 310. Oh,
0: I have a follow-up question that I think it needs to be ironed out. No, what are you door dashing?
1: That's a good question.
0: Because that's not to like put you on blast, but there are like levels to it.
1: Yeah.
0: Because I feel like you shouldn't be door dashing someplace that's like very easy to drive to. But if you're going to like a downtown section where you then have to pay for parking to walk to the spot to get the food to then go back to the car and you're in like gridlock traffic, like that would kind of suck. That's
1: it's not. My
0: I only
1: then.
0: I didn't think it was. You know, I want to give you the benefit of the doubt, but I didn't ever think that was.
1: It's just not.
0: Door dashing from a place that's right down the street.
1: No. So remember, my car was out of commission. The last time I DoorDashed really was when my car was out of commission. You know what? Actually, I lied. I DoorDashed during the NBA draft. Remember?
0: I do.
1: I think
0: that
1: was the last time I DoorDashed. And I did that because I had to get ready for the show. And I'm not a bad person, America. I'm honest. I'm not. And I know this is turned into, I promise you, I'm just broke.
0: Some of these texts are kind of funny.
1: Antonio in California. Tony, you back, man?
8: Sir, yes, sir. Yes, sir, yes, sir. I have a couple things to say. First of all, you're dang right. You know, why is she putting her airplane mode on in the Uber? It's not an airplane. And Jordan Love is the best quarterback in the league.
1: Oh, my God. Are you one of Oliver Popular's disciples? Was this one of your minions calling into the show? Goodness gracious.
8: Man, Jordan Love is the best quarterback in the league, sir. That's all I got to say.
1: You are drunk. 310-840-4910. I'm afraid to go to somebody. Myron, can we go to Myron in Dallas? Myron, before you even answer, you know how my heart is, brother.
9: Please,
1: you
9: know, come to me, please.
1: No, Myron, because Myron, you know what type of person I am.
9: Yeah, I got you, but I'm just going to enlighten you because you're speaking out of ignorance.
1: Oh, Myron. Go ahead, Myron.
9: Okay, first
1: the fact
9: of all.
1: That Myron is now turned on me. This is how you know this is a terrible topic. This is a terrible. Who would come up with this? It was me. I came up with it. Myron, what's up, man?
9: Hey. Okay, first of all, like I said, let me enlighten you. Now, when it comes down to DoorDash and yes, Uber sir. Eats, it's going to be based off of regions. Okay, what region you're in. Mm-hmm. Secondly, it's going to be based off of the incentives. For example, with DoorDash, the more acceptance trips that you take, the higher your level goes. The higher your level goes, the more money that you are able to receive. That's one thing you're not factoring in.
1: Okay.
9: The other thing is you're not factoring in the cost that DoorDash and Uber person has to expend personally out of their pocket to earn that money. Now, your brother, he's probably top tier with DoorDash. When you talk to him, ask him that. And that's how he's allowed. Now, with DoorDash, they have to get to that incentives. They have to take two or three orders at one time, and that can cause for your delivery to be late as well. Okay, now that's on the DoorDash side. Okay. And I'm not speaking from what someone told me. I tried DoorDash and realized it wasn't lucrative enough. When you look at, they'll cap you pretty much at about $12 to $15 an hour. If you look at what you're receiving hourly, you're at about $12 to $15. Then when you look at the gas prices today and realize you just spent $7.50 to go make $15, you'll start to understand that it's not as lucrative as you may believe right now. Okay? Now, the other thing as far as Uber Eats, they already tapped on it. They're hitting 30, 40% of the fare there. So you got drivers that depend on that tip to make up the difference. So that's why I do neither one. To be honest with you, I'm Ubering right now because just doing Uber gives you the best income versus your time. So I just wanted to let you know about that. And I'm sure when you talk to your brother, you'll find him telling you the same thing.
1: Well, I'm going to ask him the same.
9: I can tell you now, he's probably a platinum. He's platinum or diamond. And he had to do over 100 trips consecutively to get to that level. So it's a hustle, bruh. It's a hustle. It ain't one of these $80,000 jobs like you're saying there. You know what I'm saying?
1: You got to put in a lot of hours in it. I totally get it. But exactly. Myron, I'm going to let you run because we're up against the clock.
9: Well, I wanted to talk about them Cowboys too, but it's all right.
1: Well, we're going to let you hear from Calvin Watkins coming up here in a second, Myron. I appreciate you. Oh, God. I see a bunch of you on the line still. Denton, you called the shot here. How do we want to? Do we want to roll with this still? Because I actually am eager to hear from you people.
0: I mean, I think there needs to be a level of education in your direction. And I think Myron did a great job. Calvin Watkins is available on the podcast. You can search it, Westwood One Sports Night. I think you're learning a lot through this process about the way that Ubering and the world works. I'm learning a lot. I didn't know there were levels to this. I didn't know like there were platinum levels of DoorDashers. I had no idea. Again, I'm an Uber Eats guy. I'm not brand loyal. It's just I have more deals there.
1: More of your calls on tipping culture, and we'll reset the top story in the NFL. The quarterback competition in Minnesota, it's over. Who's the starter? I'll tell you next.
10: Kyler Murray has been named Minnesota's starting quarterback. He'll be the Vikings' fourth week one starter in the last 4 years. Can the former first overall pick pick. Get Minnesota back to the playoffs. Westwood One Sports.
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3: Cornerback Brandon Cisse was the Packers' top draft pick this year in the second round at number 52 overall. And at his very first training camp practice, Cisse was getting first-team reps at corner, with Keyshawn Nixon out, reportedly because of a hamstring. And Cisse made the most of his opportunity.
5: It feels great. You know, there's just a long ways to go. You know, every day I'm working to get better. I'm nowhere near as great as a player as I'm going to be. And I never think I will be as great as I want to be. So, you know, it's just always just working and working, finishing the little details. But, you know, it's good to get out there and experience different speeds, you know, get used to it. So it'd be fun.
6: Looked like there was a screen on the right side that you kind of read like a book.
5: Just seeing the call, and you know, my coaches do a great job, and Coach Babich, Coach Bullocks, and JG do a really good job of making sure my eyes are in the right places. 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
5: That was awesome. 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And, you know, I felt bad I couldn't sign everybody's autograph, but, you know, I hope one day I can.
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10: 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Here's Linnell Willingham.
1: Oh, my God. I am Linnell Willingham, and apparently, I'm an awful human being. We were having a conversation surrounding tipping culture in the United States. I know I was promising you my conversation with Calvin Watkins. We did play that at 11:20 p.m. Eastern time. So if you're listening on the Odyssey app, you can rewind and go back to 11:20. The podcast will be up for you. You can go check it out that way. And if you look up the YouTube live stream by searching Westwood One Sports Night on YouTube, you can rewind it as well. We have to talk about tipping culture because I'm being eviscerated via the phones and on the text line as well, apparently. We don't even use it. We probably get so many texts per night, and I rarely go to it because I suck at that part of the job. What's on the text line, Denton?
0: Well, so we get a decent amount. We've never had the magnitude that we have had in the last.
1: Well, yeah, I've been having
0: minutes.
1: An affair on the text line as well. So that's
0: pretty much. I do have a texter that's asking a question.
1: Okay.
0: That I feel like is very relevant. Can you open up either your DoorDash or your Uber app, whichever one you use more frequently, and just give us your star rating?
1: DoorDash? Do they give you a rating on DoorDash?
0: I don't know if DoorDash. Yeah, again, I'm not familiar with DoorDash. I only use Uber. Uber Eats.
1: So if I go to my Uber Eats score, well, this is interesting. Well, I have 50% off my next restaurant order, by the way.
0: Hey,
1: you don't get perks like that if you're a bad customer, guys. I'll tell you that.
0: You're a good customer.
1: My Uber
0: to the
1: score.
0: Company.
1: Wait, does this mean it's one star? Hold on. What do the stars mean? No. I'm 4.63 stars.
0: Oh, okay. That's not that bad. It's not
1: I mean,
0: great,
1: some people out there
0: bad.
1: Are going to... The real Uber heads are going to tell you that that's bad, because it's not a great score.
0: The real Uber heads are going to be like, yeah, you got to be 4.9.
1: Can you see how many tips you've given? That's what I want to go to. How many tips have I given in the history of my Uber account? Probably none. 310-840-4910. I believe in tipping, for one. Let me just get that out of the way. before that gets lost. I totally believe in tipping. I just think when it comes to like DoorDash or Uber Eats, I pay so much money in terms of the delivery fee and the BS service fee that they put on top that I'm too broke to tip at the end of the day. That's my tip money right there. Buzz wants to chime in. Buzz. What's up, Buzz?
11: Hey, how you doing? So, listen, I'm a DoorDasher. I do it on my bike, so I don't have the cost of gas or anything like that.
1: Okay.
11: But I've been doing it full-time for a couple of months now. I'm making like $23-25 an hour.
1: Which is good damn money, isn't it?
11: It's good. It helps pay the bills, but it's not great. You know, it gets me by. And if that's cool for you, that's fine. I'm just saying it's not lucrative.
1: So you're saying that, I was tripping by saying it was lucrative. I took it too far.
11: You know, the $80,000 that your brother's making, he's probably working 100 hours a week. What?
1: I probably gassed it up saying $80K. He's probably not making. I know he's not making $80K. Did I actually say that? And I appreciate the call. Did I actually say that?
0: That your brother was making around $80K. That was said. Yes.
1: I didn't mean that. I mean,
0: that was said. Did you say $23 an hour?
1: Yeah, that's good money.
0: So if you do that, if that's like your full time job, that's $46,000.
1: 310-840-4910 is the Savant for the second night in a row. Savant, what's up, man?
12: You doing tonight?
1: What's up, man? Oliver, did you set me up again? Hey, man, is it Savant or Javon or Devon?
12: Devon. I'm picking up an order right now, brother.
1: You picking up an order right now?
12: Yes, sir. And I'm going to tell you one thing. I swap transmissions and engines in a day, but in our economy, you got to do a little bit more.
1: You got to hustle.
12: And unfortunately, I got to use my vehicles. So when I get an order that comes across my screen and say $4, you're not going to be getting your food. Somebody else.
1: You're not going to be getting your food.
12: What a lot of people don't.
1: But that's the thing, though. That's the thing, though. You do got the option. That's what I think people don't understand.
12: But you got to think about this also. Wear and tear on your vehicles. Good thing I'm a mechanic. I can do my own brakes. I can do my oil change.
1: Yeah.
12: But you got to think about other people who cannot.
1: And brother, there are some people that don't got cars, right? They go get rental cars just to Uber Eats and DoorDash.
12: And that's $400-500 a month out your pocket. I mean, a week out your pocket.
1: Yeah, I don't know if I would. $400 on damn week, is it? I just got a rental car for 10 days, and it was about $600.
12: Well, you get them through Uber, you have to get them through Uber. A lot of rental car companies are not going to let you use their vehicles.
1: Right.
12: If you do, don't get me wrong, some people will do it, but if you damage that car and they find out you was doing that, you'll be in trouble.
1: Yeah, your ass is grass. I appreciate the call, man. Red is in Dallas. What's up, Red?
13: Okay, so real quick, can you hear me?
1: I got you, man.
13: All right, so I Uber, and I'm part-time because I have a full-time job. You don't get all those service fees. That goes to Uber. You only get the tip. They pay you $1.50 in Dallas, $1.50 per order. That's it. Whatever the tip is, that's what we get. So if you're saying, well, I pay the fees, I do all this, I do this, that goes to Uber. So the driver may pick that up, and Uber may give them $3 because it's a little bit further distance. If you don't tip anything, you would literally get $3. So, like the guy said before me, I will not take something that's only $3 because I know you didn't tip anything. $2. Some stuff comes up $2. I'm not doing that for 15 miles, for 8 miles. So it's got to be mileage per dollar. I'm doing like a dollar per mile. You can keep not tipping, but what ends up happening is you got less people trying to pick that order up. So you don't have to tip a lot, man. $3 or $4.
1: That's my next question. What is an appropriate tip in the DoorDash Uber Eats landscape? Because I damn sure ain't doing no 18%.
13: Right. 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
1: So what the hell type of scam is Uber running? 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
1: app.
13: Uber and DoorDash is terrible because since COVID, that's when I started, because I did, some people were doing it and they were making good money. I averaged $20 an hour, no matter what, $20 an hour. 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But they have dropped the fees. It used to be you get $4 a delivery.
1: No matter what. Tip.
13: Yeah, and then they went down to $3 and then $2. Now it's literally $1.50. And then they'll throw some incentives in there. To, like right now there's an incentive. You do 20 deliveries, you get $20 or $30, or, you know. So they'll throw little stuff to try and amp it up. But it no matter what I've done it for now like 6 years, it's $20 an hour. If I do a $30 hour day, the next day it's going to be $19 an hour. You average out to $20 an hour. So I just make my check, $20 an hour. How many hours I want to work, I make that $20 an hour. But that is solely, we are reliant on those tips.
1: I think the system sucks. To make it sound better, to look better, I don't DoorDash.
13: It does. A lot. And it charges the restaurants a lot. Restaurants get 50% of their food cut. They have to pay DoorDash and Uber 50% of their order.
1: Damn.
13: So they get cut. Yeah, it's crazy, but it helps when people couldn't get to the restaurants and stuff like that. Also, take into consideration, I do late nights. So at like a McDonald's or something, there's no going in. You have to sit in the drive-thru. I mean, there could be 8 cars in a drive-thru. So that's another thing we have to take into consideration as an Uber driver. Am I going to sit here for eight cars, 20 minutes for $4, and then still drive it to you? So there's a lot that goes into it, boss. And the tip is good. So try and get to about $4 when you tip $5, and I think that's decent. I'm not saying that, you know, hit $10 and whatnot. I can live with people at least tipping $4 or $5. You know,
1: I appreciate you providing some perspective on it. So I guess because I never tip, I didn't know what was the appropriate amount. I thought we were talking 18% tips here.
0: I mean, generally that is like considered a good amount. I don't know. Was he in Dallas? Is that what he said?
1: He's in Dallas. Yeah, Ray was in Dallas. Yeah.
0: I do wonder if he's like in Dallas or like in the outskirts of Dallas. Cause I think there's a difference. Like if you're driving 10 miles in DC, dear God, take the order. If you're driving 10 miles in DC, that's gonna take 2 hours.
1: Let's go to Stefan in Santa Cruz. What's up, Stefan?
14: I'm here. I'm doing Uber.
1: I know that you are, my friend. You're one of our regulars. And I knew before we picked you up that's what you were doing. What you got for us, man?
14: In the beginning of the pandemic, it was banging. It was going crazy. Yeah. I did Instacart, and I cracked close to 100K.
1: Jesus.
14: 100K, but that thing, your phone, would not stop ringing. It was pandemic city. It was going.
1: Right, because people weren't trying to leave. I understand that, yeah.
14: Yeah, yeah. So right now, I've heard everyone else. Yes. I check it off. Let me share with you guys why it's getting bad now. Okay, so part of the pandemic in 2020, the walls came down. I'm not going to get into this political, racial, whatever. I'm not going to say nothing. I'm just going to say this. A lot of people came. A lot of people don't have Social Security numbers. Cyber fraud. It's all over in each delivering platform. Do your own research. You will trip out how many of them are out there. How many of them have double phones, triple phones? And what they do is they suffocate the demographic region, and it gets really difficult for us with legal documents to get as much deliveries as we used to get.
1: Wow.
14: Yeah, so there's the bad part of it. I make more money. I ain't tripping. I'm making more money in sports betting. I hit it again today. So I'm not
1: Hold on, can you share some plays with us, brother? Damn.
14: Dude, I took New York Yankees single money line, and then on a different platform I went, you know what? Miami is at home. They're getting hot, so I took New York and Miami, parlay both, and I hit that one too.
1: You know, you got my social media now. You got my social media, NELL underscore BTP. You DM me because you about to be my new bookie. There we go.
14: Okay, yeah. And then the thing is I learned the hard way in sports betting is I learn to see who is successful. And I befriend them. I will text them. I will say, I'm a beginner. I'm learning the process. And you're going to keep hearing that word, bankroll management.
1: Bankroll management.
14: You know, you're going to keep saying, don't go crazy. Don't go, oh.
1: Well, look, if you listen to the show regularly, Stefan, you know I only bet about $5, $10 at a time at max.
14: Yeah. Yeah. But there's some really good guys out there. And it took time. I jumped in so many rabbit holes. I got scammed here, scammed there. And then I'm like, oh, dude, I got to find some. And then finally, I see guys who are working it, who are honest, who's been there since the beginning. And hey, they're straight up. They're 100% transparent with you.
1: Stephon, you heard my message, man. I'm going to change my life for the better this year, sports betting. And it might be because
14: It's funny. You
1: I
14: know
1: appreciate
14: what?
1: The call.
0: If you want an honest better online is a hilarious thing because all these dudes lie about their numbers. If you change your life sports betting, will you start tipping?
1: Yes, but I'm going to start tipping now anyway. But I don't use DoorDash or Uber Eats, so like, it just may discourage me from ever using it again.
0: I mean, if we have learned nothing else, it is just a reminder of how fraudulent those companies are and disruptive they are to the people that they are utilizing as employees or independent contractors, whatever terminology they use, to skate by all legal responsibility and allow to pay a driver $1.50 for an order.
1: Which I don't want to call anybody's bluff on that, but like it doesn't even sound real, man. Doesn't even sound real.
0: The world's a crazy place.
1: I'm sure what you have to put the show to bed is probably not going to sound real, huh?
0: It's not going to be as crazy as this, but it is proof that money is hurting. Even the top 1%. We'll get into it next.
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0: One final segment to go here on Westwood One Sports tonight with the youngest in charge, Lynnell Willingham. We end the show the same way each and every night. Oliver Poplar, play the sleepy tunes. Denton Day, put us down, brother.
1: I would love to keep talking about this Uber thing. I think this has been fascinating, honestly. It's been the most fun hour I think we've done in quite some time. There was a point where the 2 o'clock hour was just mayhem. We're back. Football's back. We're back.
0: And I think that makes the show a better place when it's mayhem in the 2 a.m. hour.
1: I think it does. We'll veer off a little bit. Not that far off, though, because money is drying up for the 1% too. Mm-hmm. To quote Robert California in The Office, the 1% are suffering as well. And how do we know that? Because Dwayne The Rock Johnson in big 2026 is starting to make music. Because the money is acting funny with the movies. Turns out you have to have depth and not just play the same role every single time. Bombs at the box office. Now he needs more money. WWE's saying, we're good right now. We got the Bloodline 8.0 going on here. So The Rock's making music. He saw Pat McAfee make some music, which, by the way, what 8 hours he's had. Can't wait for his show tomorrow.
0: Yeah.
1: But The Rock is now starting to make music.
0: I think The Rock is good at anything. Anything he touches just turns to gold. He's literally got the Midas touch. I don't know if he can do the music bit. His weird relationship with Kevin Hart is honestly...
1: That is like kind of weird, isn't it?
0: Isn't it? I feel like I'm in the minority with thinking it's weird. People just love that, you know, two icons are just besties. I think it's so weird. I thought the roast to Kevin Hart and all the jokes he made about banging Kevin's wife was totally uncalled for.
1: That dynamic is very odd.
0: Yeah, I just don't like how Trump almost said something that got me canceled. Jeez Louise. I don't like the type of jokes that they play with one another, is what I'll say. They're not tasteful.
1: So you're not going to listen to his music? It's not going to be good. I mean, he's done like some singing stuff. He was on the Moana thing. I thought the Moana thing was fine. He was on some rap song a couple of years ago.
0: Does his kids have anything to do with this?
1: I can't imagine he's making family-friendly music. It feels like listening to The Rock's music would be like a fantasy football punishment if you lose your league.
0: I think he'd make good music.
1: Would you rather listen to The Rock or Will Smith album front to back?
0: I feel like they're the same person. In 2026, The Rock and Will Smith are the same guy. They're pretty much. Wow. Somehow again made it to the end of the show. Drake Toll, what's up, pal?
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18: Chris McClellan was the Packers' third-round pick in this year's draft, and the 22-year-old defensive tackle is learning on the job from the veterans in the room, like 33-year-old free agent signing Javon Hargrave.
20: I'm always asking guys every day, like Hargrave especially, like, man, watch me on these reps. What do I look like? What do I need to work on? What can I improve on? Just trying to learn from guys that have done it at a high level for such a long time.
18: As McClellan begins his first NFL season, Hargrave is in year 11, the perfect mentor for the rookie.
20: Every day until he got here, me and Coach Okabasi watched his Pittsburgh, San Fran, and Eagles tape almost every day, you know, just to get that nose position down. You know, he was a really good player for a long time, so we used to watch his tape all the time. So I got familiar with his game and everything. So it's cool just to kind of see that on film and then just see him walking around the building. It's like, man, like, do you realize who you are? Like, it's crazy.
18: It's safe to say Javon Hargrave has willingly taken Chris McClellan under his wing.
20: It's just like a big bro type of feel, you know, like you just go out there and like I literally just ask him questions. Like anytime I can think of something, I just be like, hey, what do you think about this? Or how should I do this? How should I approach this? And you know, he's always coming around and trying to help me as much as he can.
18: That's today's training camp report. I'm Marcus Eversole from The Fan.
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24: ABC News, I'm Sherry Preston. The margin of the Democratic side of the Wisconsin governor's race, just a few thousand votes, but the Associated Press is now projecting that moderate David Crowley will win the primary over Democratic Socialist Francesca Hong. In Minnesota, MyPillow founder Mike Lindell saying he can't believe he lost the Republican gubernatorial primary to Lisa DeMuth. The Democratic side of the race said that same governor's race going to Senator Amy Klobuchar.
25: We need a governor who is going to put Minnesotans first and not be a rubber stamp of Donald Trump.
24: South Carolina's Republican Senate primary headed for a runoff that will include Darlene Graham, sister of the late Senator Lindsey Graham.
26: I decided to answer the call to serve because South Carolina and President Trump need a leader who's tough, principled, and will fight to advance our conservative values in Washington.
24: The death toll in Columbia now well over 200 people after this week's earthquake. Thousands still missing. This is ABC News.
0: pump up the volume.
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0: Well, good morning, Fan Nation. Rise up here on the Bill and Rookie Experience. Another day, another 4 hours of mediocrity. We appreciate you hanging out with us here on a Wednesday. He's Bill. I'm Rookie. You're Fan Nation. Together, we make up the Bill and Rookie Experience, a show by the people, for the people. Good morning, Bill.
1: Thank you very much for doing this.
2: Good morning. You're welcome. Pleasure for you to have me here.
0: It is. All right. let's get some things out of the way right out of the gate here. We'll get to it momentarily, but the Brewers road trip is going south in a hurry. But we'll get to that in
2: Well, it just started.
0: Yeah, and it's going
2: only two games in.
0: Right, and what's their record?
2: 0-2.
0: Okay. Proves my point right there.
2: They could still have a winning trip.
0: Mm-hmm. Sure. At Ravens 44.
2: And I love it. Optimism is
0: inspiring. That doesn't mean they couldn't turn it around, but it's going south in a hurry. Now, that doesn't mean you can't turn it around, but it's going down the toilet in a hurry. And we'll get into that coming up in just a moment. First of all, before we go any further, I have to remind you that it is –

0: Yeah.
1: Wow.
2: I mean, you should have seen this in studio, folks.
1: Wow.
2: Standing up. He had to stand up for that one. That's awesome, man.
1: So, anywho, now.
2: As John Gruden would say.
1: Back to the Brewers. Kyle L. is back in. Yesterday, he sent us a note that said Cubs are 330 to win the division. Cubs to win the division is 275. Glad I got them at 550. I'm not sure if Kyle L. is a Cubs fan or not. I don't remember

0: WBRX Happy Hour Tour Stop of the Year, of the summer. We can talk baseball, and I'll find out for sure. But, yeah, starting to get that sinking feeling a little bit. I hope I'm wrong. I got to remind myself, four games, it looks close, but still the numbers. But the Brewers better pull their head out of their arse.
1: It's the closest they've been since, like, early June.
0: We'll look,
1: maybe even May.
0: We'll look more into it coming up after the fan sports flash. Can you feel the excitement, Bill? Starting to build?
1: About what?
0: The eve of the preseason. It's not there yet. 24 hours. When we gather in 24 hours, Bill, whoa, you'll be able to cut the excitement with a knife. But just like the tension, you can cut the tension with a knife. You'll be able to cut the excitement with a knife, too. But right now, it's just building up to it.
1: Is it?
0: Yeah.
2: Preseason football means nothing.
1: That's not me. That's one of the players saying that.
0: Whoa. That's not me. Do you remember who said that?
1: I think it was Josh Sutton.
0: Yeah. Josh Sutton said that.
1: Sound like Sutton?
0: Yeah.
2: Preseason football means nothing.
0: Uh-huh. A lot of people confused that statement made by
3: Cullen Jennings,
0: but it was not. I even polled a couple of people, and I said, "Do you know who has said this? Who uttered this statement?"
2: Preseason football means nothing.
0: And somebody said,
3: "Casey Ward."
0: I said, "Wrong."
1: Nuh-uh. Not even
0: wrong.
1: Close.
0: And then his friend said, "Oh, I think I know who it is." And I said, "Who do you think made this statement? Who do you think said this?"
2: Preseason football means nothing.
0: He says,
4: "Dare Ogunbowale."
0: I said, "Wrong."
1: Nah.
0: I said, "It is
3: Josh Sutton."
0: There you go.
1: He wasn't around.
0: There you go.
5: Nobody cares.
0: Well, a few people care, but for the most part, that's an accurate statement.
1: The
0: but
1: guys
0: anyway.
1: Who are playing care. It means something to them.
0: Sure. Sure it does. All right. Anyway, so baseball, football. It's kind of where we're at, and we will discuss the baseball portion of it.
1: The baseball.
0: After the fan sports flash. Oh, let me, I got to pull up the weather forecast. Did you hear the storm rumble through last night?
1: Well, rumbled through this morning about.
0: Oh, well, this morning, yeah.
1: Quarter to four, 3:30, quarter to four, I was already up, and it was thunder and lightning. Dog wouldn't even go outside.
0: It was quick, though.
1: It did pass pretty quick. But Rhino, it was funny. It's raining. I try to put him out. He's about to take one step out there. He just turned around and walked back in.
0: Thanks, but no thanks.
1: I'm like, dude, you better do your business because you don't know. I got to go.
0: All right. Slightly foggy this morning, then partly cloudy this afternoon. 83 for the high. Some clouds tonight. And then on Thursday, mostly cloudy. And tomorrow, we're looking at a high of right around 80. We're off and running on the BRX. We'll talk about this south heading Brewers road trip when we come back after the Fan Sports Flash here on The Fan and the Free Fan app.
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15: Good morning, Fan Nation. The Packers quarterback Jordan Love will get the start for Thursday night's preseason opener against the Steelers. Head coach Matt LaFleur announced yesterday that his QB1 will get a few snaps, as he has in each of the last three preseason openers. Love says they just have to be smart about his playing time in the preseason.
16: I think the plan is to play some limited role this week and see how it goes going forward. But that's always, you know, something that you just got to be smart when you're out there, trying to avoid taking hits, things like that. But, you know, it is football.
15: So we'll have to wait and see how many starters will play tomorrow night. But LaFleur ruled out running back Josh Jacobs for this week Due to the groin injury, he sidelined him last week. The Packers and the Steelers kick off at 6 p.m. tomorrow night in Pittsburgh. Elsewhere in the NFL, the battle to become the Minnesota Vikings week one starter at quarterback didn't make it to the preseason. Multiple outs reporting that Kyler Murray has beaten out J.J. McCarthy for the job just 2 weeks into training camp. And the Bears will be without one of their top defensive backs for a good portion of the upcoming season as Kobe Bryant is expected to miss 4 to 6 months following knee surgery. Now to Major League Baseball, the Brewers were blown out by the Padres 11-2 in San Diego. Kyle Harrison rocked as he gave up 8 runs on 10 hits, walked 3 in just 4 2/3. Just one of those nights for the Brewers, who managed 7 hits, but were only 1 of 10 with runners in scoring position and also made 2 errors in the field. The Brewers scored 1 in the 3rd on a fielder's choice, 1 in the 9th on a Bryce Terang RBI double. Catcher Gary Sanchez called on to pitch for the Brewers in the 8th. Milwaukee has dropped back-to-back games and hopes to salvage the series finale today. It'll be Dustin May on the mound for Milwaukee against lefty Robbie Ray for San Diego. In other Central Division action, the Brewers lead in the division, trimmed to 4 games over the Cubs as Pete Crow Armstrong, Alex Bregman, and Seiya Suzuki all homered to help the Cubs beat the Nationals 8-6. Yuri Perez allowed 3 hits over 7 innings. Estuary Ruiz homered. The Marlins beat Paul Skeens and the Pirates 2-0. And Andre Pallante gave up 4 hits over 6 innings. Everson Pereira homered. And the Cardinals blanked the Phillies 2-0. In the interleague play, Ellie De La Cruz drove in the automatic runner Matt McLean with a sac fly in the top of the 10th. And the Reds completed the comeback win over the White Sox 5-4 in 10. And in minor league baseball, the Cedar Rapids Colonels hit a pair of early homers to grab the lead and went on to beat the Timber Rattlers 6-3. There were 5 homers in the game to account for all the scoring. Luis Castillo and Daniel Dickinson homering for the Timber Rattlers. Same 2 teams tonight in Cedar Rapids. And that is your latest sports flash. I'm Bill Rabior, Sports Radio 107.5 and 1400, The Fan.
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17: It is 6:18 on the Bill and Rookie Experience Wednesday edition of the program. All right, let's dive right into it. The Brewers get hammered last night. They get shellacked. 11-2 is the final. As Bill mentioned in the Fan Sports Flash, a rough outing for Kyle Harrison. 4 2/3, 10 hits, 8 runs, all earned. Walked 3, struck out 3, gave up 3 home runs. Bryce Wilson came in. He wasn't any better. 2 1/3, 5 hits, 3 runs, all earned. Struck 2, struck out 2. Had an opportunity to turn a triple play in the bottom of the 2nd inning. Couldn't do that. And then a couple of hits, RBI, and then a grand slam by former Brewer Luis Renjifo. Is that how you say his name?
18: That's right.
17: Hit a grand slam. Says, take that, Brewers. And it was ball game in the bottom of the 2nd inning.
18: Yeah, 5-0 after that.
17: Just goes to show you, you make an error, you give a team life, and more times than not, they make you pay for it.
18: Extra outs.
17: They make pay for it.
18: I mean, that could have been a triple play. You can't assume a double play, so you can't assume a triple play, but you don't get a much better tailor-made ground ball with first and second to turn a triple play.
17: Right to third base, on the bag, little bit of a low throw to second by Muffs.
18: Here's how it sounded. Let's play the audio here. I mean, I realize this is a video highlight, but this is what it sounded like.
19: Get nobody out here in the 2nd inning.
20: Tremble to 3rd. Hamilton steps on 3rd, goes to 2nd. They get the out, and no, Bay couldn't catch it. They do get an out at 3rd, but Bay could not secure the catch at 2nd base. So it could have been a double play. I mean, a better throw, and maybe you're thinking 3.
19: So 2 down, 2
18: yeah,
19: on.
18: Yeah, maybe you're thinking 3. It was weird, though, because Bay tried to field the ball like a first baseman. He was stretching. Instead of taking it like a second baseman getting ready to make another throw.
17: Right, to make a turn.
18: Yeah. That was weird. And then the ball was a little bit low, and it tipped off his glove, and he didn't even get the out at 2nd.
17: No. So. Kind of a turning point in the game.
18: But, you know, he's up, what, 3 days now?
17: Yeah.
18: 3 days? Those guys don't know him. He doesn't know them. And they...
17: All right, so even if you can't get three, even the announcers say, right, could have been three, maybe even a three. Catch the damn ball. I don't care. I don't care how many days you've been up. You got to catch the damn ball.
18: Yep.
17: And at least two. And then you probably get out of it. Maybe get out of it. But
18: at the very least, you have to catch the ball.
17: That thing all just turns south right there, and that kind of that's the turning point in the game, because a couple of batters later, Brett Heathrow is gone. Grand slam.
18: It's like when you're playing first base and there's a wild throw. The first priority is to get the ball.
17: Right.
18: Stop the ball. Catch the ball. Don't let it get away and turn that one error into, you know, another base or maybe two. So his priority was to catch the ball.
17: Not good. And it goes south from there. So it just falls apart after that. 11-2 is the final. The Brewers are off to an 0-2 start on this road trip. Meanwhile, the Chicago Cubs remain hot and now are within four games of the Brewers. So Milwaukee 74-46 on the season. Hold on a second. Let me give myself the twib music. Got to do my daily update here. 74-46, four-game lead over the Cubs, 14-game lead over the Cardinals, 16-game lead over the Reds, and 16.5 over the Pittsburgh Pirates. At 74-46, the Brewers now on pace. You'd be surprised. The numbers really didn't change that much. Still on pace to win 97.9 ball games, which would be a franchise record, Billy. 85.7% chance to win the division, 100% chance to make the postseason. Now, 74-46, Bill. How many games played?
18: That's 110.
17: 120.
18: 20, like I said.
17: 120 games. In their 120th game a year ago, they beat the snot out of the Pirates 12-5. That was on the heels of the previous night, beating them 14-0. So a year ago in their 120th game, they beat the Pirates 12-5. Koenig was your winning pitcher. What's his first name? Dave Koenig?
18: Jared.
17: Jared Koenig was your winning pitcher. They were up 7.5 games a year ago. Now, that was also their 12th win in a row in their 120th game last season. 76-44. Two games ahead of the pace this year now. That's turned upside down that the Brewers were leading. So they two games ahead of where they are this year. And the Brewers are just four games ahead of the Cubs right now. Off the talking text line.
18: The last time it was as low as four games.
17: Yeah.
18: Was June 13th. The Cubs were four games back on June 13th. And the Brewers are 42-26.
17: Okay.
18: And it's been bigger than four games ever since then until today.
17: Until now. Off the talking text line at 920-393-1075. Brock in Sturgeon Bay says, good morning, guys. I'm glad I went to bed before the game even started. I woke up at 2:30, checked the score, and wasn't shocked and went back to sleep. The crew always seems to suck on the West Coast trips. 2-5, as I said yesterday, now seems like the hope rather than the fear. They can easily get swept today and only be three games up, too. Lastly, if the offense continues to be this offensive, they're not going to make it out of the NLDS, assuming they even have the bye. Well, offense is a problem, and it is, and it kind of isn't. But I lean more towards is, right? And that's why when we were talking about the trade deadline, a bat would have been nice. As Bill mentioned, 1-for-10 in scoring with runners in scoring position right now. That's the problem. And they only scored two runs in these two games in San Diego so far. But prior to this, they had scored four runs or more in six consecutive games, which is the magic number, right?
18: Usually, yeah.
17: Is usually the magic number. So they scored four games or four runs or more in six straight games leading into the road trip. And out of those six games in which they scored four runs or more, they won five of them. They scored six in a game against the Twins and lost 8-6.
18: Hey, look. Everyone, because they don't, because they're last in home runs, everyone says, ah, they got nothing. They're top 10 in every other offensive category and top five in most others. They're fifth in scoring in all of baseball. Mm-hmm. I believe it is, as I look, yeah, all of baseball. They're fifth in runs. Runs batted in. Let's see, where are they? They're sixth in runs batted in. They're doing well in strikeouts. They're in the top five or six in strikeouts. Batting average, team average, fifth. On base percentage, third. Slugging percentage. This isn't all baseball. Mm-hmm. Now, slugging is where they struggle a little because they don't have all the home runs. So they're down in slugging, down in 19th.
17: They're second in run differential.
18: Second in run differential. Absolutely.
17: So, as I said, the last two nights have been bad. Four is the magic number, as I just kind of documented for you.
18: I mean, that's for every team, mostly, you know.
17: Yeah. What, four?
18: Yeah.
17: Yeah, that's the magic number in baseball. And they got to get there. But it's off to a shaky start. Got to admit, I'm slightly worried. And 2-5 is kind of, is almost the hope now. Can't get swept today. Can't get swept. It's a day game today.
18: Yeah.
17: 3:10. Mid afternoon.
18: For us.
17: Mid afternoon game.
18: For them.
17: 3:10 start time. And by the way, who are they tossing? I guess they did not even look.
18: Dustin May
17: making his second start as a Brewer.
18: Dustin May against Robbie Ray. What do you say?
17: What a day. I don't know. But it is frustrating. I'm a little bit like Brock and Sturgeon Bay. I went to bed. I did wake up this morning, scroll down, and see that they got totally shellacked. And I'm like, come on, you guys. Let's not be doing this.
18: Well, doesn't it feel like, I always felt like when I was growing up, whenever the Cubs went out west, I always thought they played horribly in L.A. and San Diego and San Francisco. I mean, maybe it's just a thing.
17: Isn't it really the teams that you play? They just went out. Well, I mean, they went out west. They took two out of three from the Rockies. They took one out of three from the Giants. Took two out of three from the Angels, right?
18: Yeah.
17: So they won 2-4, 5. They went 5-4 in that 9-gamer. I mean, that's okay. You'd like it a little bit better when you're the best team in baseball. Yep, you're right. I mean, it does seem like you go out west, and we stinks. I don't know why either.
18: But that's what it feels like.
17: They'll try to turn it around. 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
17: 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We'll try to spin it positive. We'll talk a little Packers football. No practice today. They're off to the, what I like to call, practice. Bill, the Steel City.
18: Oh, is that what you call it?
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18: I like it.
17: 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A little green and gold chatter next on the BRX.
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15: Good morning, Fan Nation. The Packers getting ready for their preseason opener tomorrow night in Pittsburgh. Head coach Matt LaFleur says as of now, Jordan Love will play. Just how much remains to be seen, but LaFleur also did say he could change his mind by game time. LaFleur says most of the healthy starters will see some action on Thursday, and he believes it's important for them to go through the process of game prep.
16: I'd say it's pretty fluid in regards to how many snaps, but I do think there's a lot of value for all our guys to just get mentally prepared to go play a game. Whether it's one play, whether it's three plays, 10 plays, the whole game, I think there's a ton of value in that. Just getting your process down.
15: Expect to see a lot of backup quarterback Tyrod Taylor for the Packers tomorrow. One player you won't see is running back Josh Jacobs, who's dealing with a groin injury. Hasn't practiced in a few days. Receivers Jaden Reed, Matthew Golden, and tight end Josh Wiley were all back at practice yesterday after missing two practices apiece. Kickoff 6 p.m. tomorrow night in Pittsburgh. Meanwhile, in Minnesota, it appears that the Vikings quarterback job has been won by Kyler Murray. Multiple reports saying that Murray has beaten out J.J. McCarthy for the starting job just 2 weeks into camp. They signed him in the offseason from the Cardinals. And the Bears are going to be without defensive back Kobe Bryant for 4 to 6 months after he had knee surgery. He got hurt in one-on-one drills last week. Not a baseball. Luis Rengifo hit a grand slam against the Brewers 7 weeks after they released him. Fernando Tatis Jr. hit a milestone home run, and the Padres beat the Brewers 11-2 to claim the series already with a game still to play. Rengifo came to the plate with the bases loaded, two outs in the second, hit a 1-0 fastball from Kyle Harrison into the seats and left for a 5-0 lead, his third home run of the year. Harrison tacked for 8 runs on 10 hits, including 3 home runs, walked 3, struck out 3 in just 4 2/3. He falls to 9-3 on the year. Walker Buehler combined with 2 relievers and earned his second win in his last 8 starts. Series finale this afternoon in San Diego. Dustin May gets a start for Milwaukee against Robbie Ray for the Padres. First pitch at 3:10. In other Central Division action, the Cubs beat the Nationals 8-6. They now trail the Brewers by 4 games in the Central. Esturi Ruiz homered. The Marlins beat Paul Skeens and the Pirates 2-0. Skeens falls to 9-11 on the year. Christopher Sanchez allowed 4 hits and struck out 7 in 6 scoreless innings for Philly, but the Cardinals beat the Phillies 2-0. No decision for Sanchez, which snaps a streak of 5 straight wins for him. And in interleague play, it was the Reds beating the White Sox 5-4 in 10 innings. Eli De La Cruz with the game-winning RBI that capped a comeback from 3 down in the 8th and snapped a 3-game skid for the Reds. In minor league baseball, the Timber Rattlers lost to the Cedar Rapids Colonels in game 1 of their 6-game set in Cedar Rapids. 6-3 the final. Luis Castillo hit a 2-run home run in the 4th, his 16th of the year. Daniel Dickinson hit his 8th of the year for the Timber Rattlers. Same 2 teams tonight in Cedar Rapids. And that is your latest Sports Flash. 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
10: It is 6:39 on the BRX. I just got some valuable information about tomorrow's Packers-Steelers preseason game.
15: What?
10: Green Bay game day will begin at 4 o'clock rather than 3 o'clock.
15: Yes, the pregame show will be 4 to 6.
10: 4 to 6 tomorrow night here on The Fan, followed by postgame coverage right around 9 o'clock here on The Fan and the free Fan app. Before we turn to football, a couple of quick notes here on the Brewers. Robert says, the 7 games in 10 days against the Cubs to begin September are going to be big. I'm not even sure that begins to describe it, to be honest with you. You are correct.
15: I know. I was just looking at their schedule, too, and I saw that. I'm like, whoa. That's going to be huge.
10: Yep. Beginning August 31st in Chicago.
15: It'll be like a playoff series.
10: It will have that. Depending on, there's a lot of games to be played between now and then. It all depends. I mean, but you're right. It'll be big. Everything is pointing toward that.
15: Indeed.
10: There are still over 10 games to be played between now and then, but yes, I would concur with that. Let's see. I'm not sure what that means. And then okay. Dirty Mike says, I think it might be worth noting the Brewers play the Cubs 7 more times this season. Yep, that's true, as we just mentioned. He also said everyone wanted a bat at the deadline, but there wasn't really anything that fit our team available. That's true on that, too. I'm not even sure if any bats really moved. It was all about pitching, wasn't it?
15: Yeah, the one that I could think of, the guy, I kind of can't even think of his name now. So, yeah, it wasn't that big a deal. The guy went from the Giants to the Phillies, the hitter. It was former batting champ. But it was having a rough year, but they're trying to revive his bat out there in Philly. But, yeah, there wasn't a whole lot of movement on that front. It was mostly pitching.
10: You know, it's interesting because hopefully the bats will arrive and they're going to come from the minor league system, assuming they can continue to hit the ball. You know, Luke Adams, Andrew Fisher, guys like that that are crushing it down in the minors. You know, that'll probably projected to be up in 2027, 2028 at the latest, probably 2027, if there's a season even.
15: Luis Urias is the guy I'm thinking of.
10: And then Scott Appleton says, it looks like the Brewers are staring down a 1-6 road trip. The issue is not just Yelich. They need six bats in this lineup. Not having Ortiz on IR is proving to be a big loss. The team just can't hang with the best teams by only scoring two runs in a game. Well, most teams can't hang with teams by scoring just two runs in a game, as the numbers prove out. And, I mean, they do need to have... It would be nice to have more productive at-bats, as we've talked about, runners in scoring position and things of that nature. But as we also said in the last segment, the magic number in baseball is score four runs. We talk about it all the time. You score four runs or more, this is what your record is. It's a higher, way higher winning percentage. Score three runs or less, and you likely lose the game. Prior to going out to San Diego, as we said, they scored four or more runs in six straight games and won five of them.
15: Right.
10: And then as Bill also showed with the numbers, they're in top 10, top 5 in a majority of the offensive categories, not just in the National League, but in all of Major League Baseball.
15: Mm-hmm. The problem is, and it's a valid point that people bring up, when you get to the playoffs, pitching is better all around.
10: Yes.
15: Runs are tougher to come by.
10: Yes.
15: But the good news is, I think, when you talk about the Brewers, is that they've been able to produce runs as well as anybody, if not better than them. I mean, they move guys over, they knock them in. That's what they do. And that's what you have to do against guys that you think, you know, the best pitchers are not going to give up a lot of home runs typically. So you have to dink and dunk and do the right thing, move them over, knock them in, those kind of things. So I think their brand of baseball plays in the postseason. They just
10: do you? Because I think home runs play a bigger part in the postseason than we give credit to. Got to get a couple of guys on in one swing of the bat.
15: Yeah, but you can't count on that.
10: No, you can't.
15: You can count on playing the game the right way, moving guys over, and doing the right thing. You start playing for the long ball all the time, you're going to be disappointed.
10: I don't know. I don't think you play for the long ball. I'd be interested in going back, and I'll try to find, like, the NLCS box scores from a year ago and see how that played out. Because I think it's, you get a walk or you get a base hit, whatever it may be, and then if you got that guy that can have one swing of the bat, I mean, think back to the Braun and Fielder days. You know, that ball.
15: Well, sure, it's nice, but.
10: But I think they're hitting the power, because this team lacks power, and we know that. Jake Bowers, of all people, leads this team in home runs with, what, 21 now, I think it is? I think he hit his 21st home run the other day.
15: Yeah.
10: Their power's in the minors right now, provided that it will translate to the bigs when they get the call-up.
15: You got some boppers down there.
10: In 2027, again, if they have the season. All right, let's turn our attention to the National Football League, and this is going to show you that we mean business. We're going to play a little football music for you. That means we mean business. All right, so the Green Bay Packers open up the preseason tomorrow night on the road against Pittsburgh. As we said, game time is 6 o'clock. Green Bay game day, the pregame show at 4 o'clock. Postgame coverage when it's over, right around 9-ish. Now, we were talking the other day that usually starters don't play in preseason football. That Zach Taylor, the head coach of the Cincinnati Bengals, is kind of reversing that trend. A year ago, he started Joe Burrow and others, and he's going to do that again this year. Well, yeah. We find out that Jordan Love is going to play tomorrow night. How much? We don't know, but that was... That was made known by Packers head coach Matt LaFleur yesterday during his press conference.
17: Is Jordan going to play on Thursday at Pittsburgh?
16: He will, as of right now. I always have the right to change my mind.
10: Uh-huh. He always puts that out there.
15: I reserve the right to change my mind.
10: But he'll play. Yeah, but I think it's going to happen. So how much will Love and the starters then play tomorrow night?
16: I'd say it's pretty fluid in regards to how many snaps. But I do think there's a lot of value for all our guys to just get mentally prepared to go play a game. Whether it's one play, whether it's three plays, 10 plays, the whole game, I think there's a ton of value in that. Just getting your process down.
15: Mm-hmm. So his playing time is sort of tied to, or I should turn it around, other players' playing time is sort of tied to Love in some cases. Primarily, I'm thinking of Sean Ryan, the center. As he said the other day, if Love's playing, I'm playing. So I don't know if that means when Love comes out, he comes out.
10: Well,
15: I think it's a pretty safe bet.
10: Well, if you remember yesterday, and I don't see where we have that comment. Because remember, we carried the press conference yesterday. Typically, Matt LaFleur has his press conference at about 9:50, and we don't carry it because it's at the very end of the show and we're wrapping things up. He carried it at 9:35. It's true that if Jordan's playing, Sean Ryan's playing, and the starters on the offensive line are playing. But then remember, there was the follow-up question about the offensive line because it's a little bit in flux right now. If they would play longer, and Matt LaFleur did say that the offensive line, there are a couple of guys that could play longer
15: yes.
10: than when Jordan Love comes out.
15: Absolutely. That's what I said, primarily for Ryan, that seems to be the case. I would guess if Love comes out, he comes out. But that doesn't mean the rest of the line. Because as Matt said yesterday, there's still some questions that need to be answered up there, up on that front.
10: So Matt was asked about game planning for the preseason.
18: Matt, I'm sure it's hard to game plan for preseason game number one with the new head coach or the new offense, whatever it is. What do you...
16: There's no game planning going on, I promise you that. I mean, it is... There's... Don't get me wrong, it's not like we're negligent and you have an idea of what somebody may do, but you're running just like base core concepts in every phase of the game. So, because you want your guys to feel prepared when they go out there to have an idea of what they may or may not see. But I think what's been great about this camp is I think we've seen a lot of different things from really both sides of the ball, from our offense in terms of how we motion and you know, use misdirection plays to our defense and some of the looks that we're getting. And I know it's typical. A lot of special teams coordinators, they got their own little pack that they do going into a lot of these games so they don't try to expose somebody else.
10: All right, so he calls it base. You're going to see a lot of base. Back in the day, that was called vanilla.
15: I always loved that term. Not. Hated it.
10: It's going to be vanilla. What you saw out there was vanilla offense. What you saw out there was vanilla defense.
15: The thing about it is with the Packers right now, they've got a new defensive coordinator, so he's given them some different looks that they might not have seen, you know, when they're running their offense. And you know, they look at that Gannon defense and they go, okay, well, we don't see that. And plus, they changed their base format and everything. So they're seeing some new stuff from their own defense, which is probably a little bit helpful. But, you know, it's all about getting familiar, comfortable with the playbook, you know, and that's part of this whole deal too. For these young guys, it's one thing to go out and practice it and, you know, don't worry about if you make a mistake, you know, nothing's going to happen. If you get into a game situation, you make a mistake, things happen for the other team. You know, good things happen usually, so you got to try to keep them down as minimal as possible. And part of that is knowing what you're doing, knowing the plays, knowing the playbook inside and out.
10: So we'll see a little bit of Jordan Love, but we might see a lot more of Tyrod Taylor, backup quarterback. And Matt talks about the impact that he's had on the quarterback room in Jordan.
16: Yeah, it's been great. I mean, you can't help but not like Tyrod Taylor. I mean, he is a G. He's a great dude, really good football player. You know, just he's awesome to have in that room.
10: Which I love, you know.
15: He's a G. What does that mean?
10: He's a Packer.
15: Isn't everybody a G?
10: He's a Packer, man. He's a G. I know. This whole lingo that they, it's just whatever, dude. He's a Packer. You know, here's a guy, and I look, we've talked about this in the past before, too, that typically if you have to go to your backup quarterback, you're screwed. But if you have a quarterback with at least some experience who's been around the block, it enhances your chances if you need to put him in to keep your head above water. I mean, Tyrod Taylor's played in 100 games. He's started 62. So he's got experience. And he can, if need be, he can run the show to try to keep your head above water. So I think this is a really good signing.
15: How many wins
10: by the Packers
15: has he had out of those?
10: He's a sub five. He's 29-31, I believe. 29-31-1 as a starter.
15: Not too bad.
10: 73 touchdown passes to 34 interceptions. Not great, but not horrible, you know.
15: I mean, when you watch him play, I mean, he's got the tools.
10: He's got an arm.
15: He's got an excellent arm.
10: He's got an arm.
15: Mm-hmm.
10: So, I mean, again, nobody likes it. I mean, if you have to go to your backup quarterback, you're pretty much in trouble. But again, I always thought as a team that is always in the mix, and the Packers always seem to be in the mix, right? You need to have somebody that's got a little bit of experience under their belt if your starter goes down to keep you in the mix, right? To keep you until the guy gets back.
15: Yeah, right.
10: You don't want to have the, you know, prior to Malik Willis the last couple of years, their backup quarterback was always like, oh, you're dead. You're just flat out dead.
15: Yep.
10: If you have to use him.
15: Yep.
10: And they've changed that thought process a little bit over the past couple of years, which I think is the right decision to make, especially if you're a team that's expected to be a playoff team. One more from Matt before we have to take a break, and it's a little bit about this comment is about having the confidence in Tyrod Taylor if they need to call upon him.
16: Oh, absolutely. I think, and it's been fun to go through this process. Just, I mean, again, not holding anything back and throwing everything at him and just to see how he's handled it. And I think he's done a heck of a job.
10: All right. We'll have more on the Packers.
15: A heck of a job.
10: Yeah, more on the Packers a little bit later on in the program. We have to take a break at 6:53 on the Fan and the Free Fan app.
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21: A shift in Minnesota. Following a difficult first season on the field, the Vikings have officially named Kyler Murray their starting quarterback for the upcoming season, effectively moving J.J. McCarthy to the bench. After a high-profile training camp competition, head coach Kevin O'Connell and the front office decided to pivot away from the former first-round pick, handing the keys to the offense to Murray as Minnesota looks to rebound. I'm Drake Toll.
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2: Good morning, Fan Nation. The Packers quarterback Jordan Love will get the start for Thursday night's preseason opener against the Steelers. Head coach Matt LaFleur announced yesterday that his QB1 will get a few snaps, as he has in each of the last three preseason openers. Love says they just have to be smart about his playing time in the preseason.
9: I think the plan is to play some limited role this week and see how it goes going forward. But that's always, you know, something that you just got to be smart when you're out there, trying to avoid taking hits, things like that. But, you know, it is football.
2: So we'll have to wait and see how many starters will play tomorrow night. But LaFleur ruled out running back Josh Jacobs for this week due to the groin injury. He sidelined him last week. The Packers and the Steelers kick off at 6 p.m. tomorrow night in Pittsburgh. Elsewhere in the NFL, the battle to become the Minnesota Vikings week one starter at quarterback didn't make it to the preseason. Multiple outs reporting that Kyler Murray has beaten out J.J. McCarthy for the job just 2 weeks into training camp. And the Bears will be without one of their top defensive backs for a good portion of the upcoming season, as Kobe Bryant is expected to miss 4 to 6 months following knee surgery. Not a Major League Baseball. The Brewers were blown out by the Padres 11-2 in San Diego. Kyle Harrison rocked as he gave up 8 runs on 10 hits, walked 3 in just 4 2/3. It's just one of those nights for the Brewers, who managed 7 hits, but were only 1 of 10 with runners in scoring position and also made 2 errors in the field. The Brewers scored 1 in the 3rd on a fielder's choice, 1 in the 9th on a Bryce Terang RBI double. Catcher Gary Sanchez called on to pitch for the Brewers in the 8th. Milwaukee has dropped back-to-back games and hopes to salvage the series finale today. It'll be Dustin May on the mound for Milwaukee against lefty Robbie Ray for San Diego. In other Central Division action, the Brewers lead in the division, trimmed to 4 games over the Cubs, as Pete Crow Armstrong, Alex Bregman, and Seiya Suzuki all homered to help the Cubs beat the Nationals 8-6. Yuri Perez allowed 3 hits over 7 innings. Estuary Ruiz homered. The Marlins beat Paul Skeens and the Pirates 2-0. And Andre Pallante gave up 4 hits over 6 innings. Everson Pereira homered. And the Cardinals blanked the Phillies 2-0. In the interleague play, Ellie De La Cruz drove in the automatic runner Matt McLean with a sac fly in the top of the 10th. And the Reds completed the comeback win over the White Sox 5-4 in 10. And in minor league baseball, the Cedar Rapids Colonels hit a pair of early homers to grab the lead and went on to beat the Timber Rattlers 6-3. There were 5 homers in the game to account for all the scoring. Luis Castillo and Daniel Dickinson homering for the Timber Rattlers. Same 2 teams tonight in Cedar Rapids. And that is your latest Sports Flash. 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
0: And a wee bit past 7 o'clock here on the BRX First Hour, Mediocrity in the Books.
17: ABC News, I'm Sherry Preston. Wisconsin's governor's race looks like it'll be moderate Democrat David Crowley running against Republican Congressman Tom Tiffany. The Associated Press projecting Crowley will beat Democratic Socialist Francesca Hong for the nomination. In Minnesota, my pillow guy Mike Lindell cannot quite believe the projection that he will lose the Republican nod for governor.
18: When you're favored 3 days ago by 9 points, this is mathematically, it looks impossible.
17: South Carolina's Republican Senate primary going to a runoff later this month. President Trump confirming that he did switch planes when leaving the NATO summit in Turkey last month.
19: I go by Secret Service and the military. They wanted me to go in a different flight, a different plane, equal safety, but they wanted me to do it, so I do it. I do what they say.
17: Switch amid threats against the president from Iran. Jury selection starts today in California in a lawsuit against Meta, accusing it of hurting young people. This is ABC News.
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0: 9:05 on the Bill and Rookie Experience, hour number two on this Hope Day, Anything Can Happen Day. And boy, it already is, Bill. It's already happening.
1: Is it?
0: Yeah. Oh, yeah. Big time. Terry and Ash Wabanon off the talk and text line at 920-393-1075 says, no game planning. This goes back to a comment that Matt LaFleur made about game planning for the game tomorrow night. He says,

0: up a little bit. That's why it's vanilla.
1: Well,
0: sure, you can eat there's fat you can on eat it.
1: Regular vanilla bean ice cream is where it's at. I love it. I'm an ice cream guy. You can probably tell. Had some last night.
0: What'd you put on it?
1: Nothing.
0: Well, you just ate it plain.
1: Well, it's the combination vanilla chocolate. Breyers.
0: Neapolitan? Did it have strawberry?
1: No, vanilla chocolate.
0: Okay, well, there you go. But then again, it had chocolate, so it was doctored up.
1: Good, too.
0: Grumpy old man.
1: Morning, night.
0: Grumpy old man from the 1890s says, vanilla is awesome, but you have to put chocolate, syrup, cherries, bananas, peanuts, and peppers. Yum.
1: Peppers?
0: So, in other words, you don't want vanilla ice cream. You want something else.
1: It's your base.
0: Nick from Utah says, morning, gentlemen. Hope you're off to a spectacular hump day. Wondering if you heard anything about the Indiana Fever signing three players who are all siblings, and it has the Hanson brothers on there. I'm so over the WNBA and all that stuff that's going on. It's not even funny. I refuse to talk about it. I'm going to put a moratorium on it. And then when I'm driving around and I hear national radio talking about it, I'm like, okay, enough already. All right, 708 Sports Radio, 107.5, 1400 The Fan, the Bill and Rookie Experience. Brewers lose again. They get hammered, and not in the good way. They get hammered on the baseball field. Not hammered like perhaps this. No. 11-2. And it's preseason eve.
1: Hammered like, what was his name? Oh, it was Sutcliffe, right?
0: Sutcliffe. Yeah. Was it? Yeah.
1: Yeah.
0: You see all that?
2: You've been reading about all that? You've been seeing that?
1: Yeah. You've been seeing that? You've been
0: exactly.
1: Seeing about that?
0: Yeah. Not that kind of hammer.
1: Maybe they did after the game.
0: I would.
1: Drown their sorrows.
0: Exactly.
1: After that beat down.
0: 3:10 this afternoon to wrap up the series against the Padres. Dustin May making his second start as a Brewer. And it's preseason eve for the Packers. Bill has all the details coming up in a Fan Sports Flash. 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We'll be turning partly sunny a little bit later on today. Look for a daytime high of about 83. And then tomorrow, some clouds and right around 80 for the high on Thursday. You're up to date.
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8: Good morning, Fan Nation. The Packers getting ready for their preseason opener tomorrow night in Pittsburgh. Head coach Matt LaFleur says, as of now, Jordan Love will play. Just how much remains to be seen. But LaFleur also did say he could change his mind by game time. LaFleur says most of the healthy starters will see some action on Thursday, and he believes it's important for them to go through the process of game prep.
9: I'd say it's pretty fluid in regards to how many snaps. But I do think there's a lot of value for all our guys to just get mentally prepared to go play a game. Whether it's one play, whether it's three plays, 10 plays, the whole game, I think there's a ton of value in that. Just getting your process down.
8: Expect to see a lot of backup quarterback Tyrod Taylor for the Packers tomorrow. One player you won't see is running back Josh Jacobs, who's dealing with a groin injury. Hasn't practiced in a few days. Receivers Jaden Reed, Matthew Golden, and tight end Josh Wiley were all back at practice yesterday after missing two practices apiece. Kickoff 6 p.m. tomorrow night in Pittsburgh. Meanwhile, in Minnesota, it appears that the Vikings quarterback job has been won by Kyler Murray. Multiple reports saying that Murray has beaten out J.J. McCarthy for the starting job just 2 weeks into camp. They signed him in the offseason from the Cardinals. And the Bears are going to be without defensive back Kobe Bryant for 4 to 6 months after he had knee surgery. He got hurt in one-on-one drills last week. Not a baseball. Luis Rengifo hit a grand slam against the Brewers 7 weeks after they released him. Fernando Tatis Jr. hit a milestone home run, and the Padres beat the Brewers 11-2 to claim the series already with a game still to play. Rengifo came to the plate with the bases loaded, two outs in the second, hit a 1-0 fastball from Kyle Harrison into the seats and left for a 5-0 lead, his third home run of the year. Harrison tacked for 8 runs on 10 hits, including 3 home runs, walked 3, struck out 3 in just 4 2/3. He falls to 9-3 on the year. Walker Buehler combined with 2 relievers and earned his second win in his last 8 starts. Series finale this afternoon in San Diego. Dustin May gets his start for Milwaukee against Robbie Ray for the Padres. First pitch at 3:10. In other Central Division action, the Cubs beat the Nationals 8-6. They now trail the Brewers by 4 games in the Central. Esturi Ruiz homered. The Marlins beat Paul Skeens and the Pirates 2-0. Skeens falls to 9-11 on the year. Christopher Sanchez allowed 4 hits and struck out 7 in 6 scoreless innings for Philly, but the Cardinals beat the Phillies 2-0. No decision for Sanchez, which snaps a streak of 5 straight wins for him. And in interleague play, it was the Reds beating the White Sox 5-4 in 10 innings. Ellie De La Cruz with the game-winning RBI that capped a comeback from 3 down in the 8th and snapped a 3-game skid for the Reds. In minor league baseball, the Timber Rattlers lost to the Cedar Rapids Colonels in game 1 of their 6-game set in Cedar Rapids, 6-3 the final. Luis Castillo hit a 2-run home run in the 4th, his 16th of the year. Daniel Dickinson hit his 8th of the year for the Timber Rattlers. Same 2 teams tonight in Cedar Rapids. And that is your latest Sports Flash. 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
0: It is 717 on the BRX. 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What's up, AJ?
10: Hey, good morning, guys. How are you?
0: Doing well. Let's make our portfolios fat and sassy, all right?
10: I like it.
0: Yeah, selling your business sooner than planned, that's our topic here. A lot of business owners expect to decide when to retire, but sometimes that decision shows up in the form of a really good offer, AJ. So how often does this happen?
10: Well, more than you'd probably think. A buyer comes along, the numbers make sense, and suddenly a timeline you thought was 5 or 10 years away moves up fast. It can feel exciting, validating, and a little disorienting all at the same time.
0: All right, so once this deal is done, what tends to catch people off guard financially?
10: Really, it's the speed of it. Cash flow changes overnight, taxes become front and center, and instead of running a business, you're suddenly managing a significant pool of assets. That shift can feel like a full-time job if you're not prepared for it, and it can come with large tax implications if it's not coordinated ahead of time.
0: All right, so why is early or unexpected retirement a different planning challenge?
10: Yeah, because everything comes so quickly with lasting decisions, your money may need to last longer than expected, healthcare planning moves up the priority list, coordination of Social Security and other government benefits and investment strategies often need to be reviewed as a whole. Without a clear plan, it's easy to default to decisions that feel comfortable, not necessarily ones that are optimal for the long term and may not be reversible once made.
0: All right, so if you're selling a business sooner than planned, how does working with an advisor help someone navigate this kind of transition?
10: Well, a good advisor brings perspective. They help slow things down, organize all the moving pieces, and connect short-term decisions to long-term goals. That clarity makes it easier to move forward with confidence instead of second-guessing every step.
0: All right, very good. I don't have a business to sell, but I wish I did. How about that? So I could move up retirement. Let's see. We're going to do trivia. Exceptional Equestrians. We're at $320. Bill joins us now for the trivia. Lay it on us, AJ.
10: All right. So legendary Milwaukee Bucks head coach Don Nelson passed away last weekend at the age of 86, and I have a few questions on his career here for you.
0: Don Nelson trivia. I got to be honest with you. I did not wake up thinking we'd have Don Nelson trivia today, but go ahead.
10: Well, good. I want to keep you on your toes.
0: Okay.
10: All right. So Don Nelson is the winningest coach in Bucks history. Does he have over or under 500 franchise victories?
0: That's
8: close.
0: A good one.
8: Then
0: he was with them for a long, long time. He was with them in the late 70s when they
8: played. Yeah, but he only had like 1,300 or something I saw total. I'd still say he was with them longer than anybody, wasn't he? Or was he?
0: I don't know.
8: 5 years. Wait, 5 years in Milwaukee. How would you say 500? Yeah, over.
0: Bill says over.
10: It is over. Good job, Bill. Yes, 540 wins for the Bucks.
8: 540. Okay, not bad.
10: All right.
8: That's enough with the bell.
0: Is that enough? Okay, I was just waiting for somebody to say that. Okay, go ahead. Question number two.
10: All right, before transitioning to coaching, he enjoyed a 14-year NBA playing career with what team?
8: Boston Celtics.
10: It was the Boston Celtics, and he won 5 NBA championships.
8: Five
10: there.
8: Titles. Number 19. Now hung his number in the rafters. Is that enough?
10: Right,
8: did I just answer
10: the,
8: another question?
10: No.
8: All right, with the bell. It's enough.
0: Oh, okay. I'm excited.
10: All right. His extensive contributions to the sport earned him an induction in the Naismith Basketball Hall of Fame in what year?
8: Oh, boy.
0: In the 2000s.
10: It is in the 2000s.
8: 2000.
10: Do you know the? Can you take a guess at the year?
0: Oh, you want the exact year? I didn't know you wanted the exact year. 2011, that's a stab in the dark.
10: You are really close. It's 2012.
0: Oh, man. Okay. Well, as Ted Nugent's saying, 2 out of 3 ain't bad, so we'll take it.
10: All right.
0: Thanks, AJ.
10: Thanks, guys.
0: Have a good one.
8: Thank
0: All right,
8: you.
0: That's AJ.
8: Nice.
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8: Hey, earlier you said you like to call it the Steel City.
0: Yeah, I like to call it the Steel City.
8: Maybe that's why I
0: got a lot
8: the
0: of
8: Steelers.
0: We got a lot of nicknames for cities.
8: Why would you call it
0: stuff?
8: The Steel City?
0: Because of the steel industry.
8: That's right. U.S. Steel. Andrew Carnegie. Carnegie Steel. I saw this. Andrew Carnegie, and his name is all over Pittsburgh. He sold Carnegie Steel to J.P. Morgan in 1901. For $480 million in 1901.
0: In 1901, what would that be worth today?
8: $18 billion. I looked it up.
0: Wow.
8: Over $18 billion. And it immediately made him one of the richest men in American history. But I got some other fun facts for the Steelers. Would you like to hear some?
0: I do.
8: Oh, here's a treat for you, too. Ready?
0: I'm ready.
11: Now it's time for some fun facts. Fun facts. Fun facts. With Bill and Rookie on The Fan.
8: Yeah! I forgot I had that. I asked her to do that a while back. But there you go. Some fun facts. So, you might wonder about the Steelers logo. It's the what they call those like diamond-shaped things. They're called hypocycloids.
0: Yeah.
8: Is what they
0: it's
8: call
0: make
8: them.
0: Make of steel, right?
8: And they represent the three main ingredients of steel.
0: Yeah.
8: Yellow represents coal, red or orange represents iron ore, and the blue represents scrap steel. But, you know, the Steelers are the only team in the league that have their logo on only one side of their helmet. Right? It's only on the right side. There's nothing on the left side. Do you ever wonder why that is? Why they have only one-sided logo?
0: That's a great question.
8: The father...
0: They couldn't afford to put a decal on the second side?
8: No, it's an interesting story. It's kind of funny, too. Very simple story. Joe Gordon, the team's former communications director, in an interview with the Los Angeles Times, said that Dan Rooney told him, or not him, Dan Rooney told the equipment manager, Jack Hart. So they came up with this logo in 1962. And they decided to put it on their helmet in 1962. Dan Rooney told the guy, the equipment manager, Jack Hart, to put the logo on the right side of the helmet. He didn't tell him to put it on the left side. The guy just put it on the one side. And they just left it that way. Just because he followed directions.
0: He followed orders to the T.
8: Yep.
0: So
8: he didn't
0: come back.
8: Specify whether he wanted it on both sides or just the right side. So he put it on the right side only. They left it. That year they went like 9-5. They said, "Well, that's it. We just keep it that way." So that's why.
0: So that's a little superstitious.
8: A little
0: then.
8: Superstition thrown okay. in too. So because he wasn't specific, that's how it started, and that's the way it remains. How about that?
0: Could you imagine?
12: Pretty simple.
0: I mean, it is kind of funny, but stupid at the same time.
12: It is kind of.
0: Could you imagine if Vince Lombardi came by and said, "Hey, Red Batty, put the G on the right side of the helmet."
12: Yeah.
0: And he only had a G on the right side of the helmet?
12: Right side or both sides? He didn't say. I'll just go with the right then.
0: On the right side. Imagine if how dumb it would look if every team had just a logo on the right side of their helmet.
12: Yeah. Yeah.
0: Is that all the fun facts?
12: One more. Here's a Pittsburgh fun fact.
0: Okay.
12: Did you realize there are I saw somewhere where there's close to 60 Bergs in Pennsylvania.
0: Okay.
12: You know, Harrisburg, Gettysburg sure. is another. Pittsburgh is the only one that has an H on the end. Of all the Bergs, Pittsburgh is the only one that's spelled with the G-H.
0: G-H, huh?
12: All the others end in G.
0: Interesting.
12: How about that?
0: And there you go. Is that our fun fact?
12: That's your fun fact.
0: I love it. I love it. I love it. All right. A couple of comments here before we take a break. From the 920.
12: Comments, you say?
0: Yeah, okay. Comments from the text line says, not sure what I dislike more, rookie talking fantasy football or rookie hitting the bell until Bill has to tell him to stop.
13: I do not care.
0: There you go. By the way, good for you, 920, because fantasy football season is right around the corner.
12: Oh, good. I'll catch some winks during the show.
0: Probably just 2-3 weeks away. Derek in
12: that's when I can say.
14: I'm freaking tired.
0: Derek in San Diego says, hey, Salvation Army, enough bell.
12: Oh, really?
0: Yeah, wow. Really.
12: Once again.
13: I do not care.
12: That was a lot of bell, though, I got to say. But
0: let's see.
12: What you want.
0: Painter Mike from Oshkosh says, oh, my God, I'm assuming you have the same color nails. He has somebody hitting a call bell. Really? You think I got pink fingernails?
15: You know what? I don't care.
0: There you go.
12: Why do you got to have pink nails to ring a bell?
0: Dave S. says, rookie, I got to get more bell. Yeah, you got to get that right. More cowbell. I need more cowbell. And Grumpy Old Man from the 1890s wants to know when my fantasy football draft is. Looking at the schedule, we do it on the opening night, so probably Wednesday, September 9th, because they opened the football season on a Wednesday this year, right? The 9th?
12: Yeah. So let me add this then on my behalf then for that event.
15: You know what? I don't care.
0: Uh-huh. So let me just say this. 7:29 here on The Fan. We'll do our daily trip around the National Football League coming up in just a moment. It's brought to you by Pep's Draft House Pizza on The Fan and the free Fan app. Suck on that one, guys.
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7: Good morning, Fan Nation. The Packers quarterback Jordan Love will get the start for Thursday night's preseason opener against the Steelers. Head coach Matt LaFleur announced yesterday that his QB1 will get a few snaps, as he has in each of the last three preseason openers. Love says they just have to be smart about his playing time in the preseason.
8: I think the plan is to play some limited role this week and see how it goes going forward. But that's always, you know, something that you just got to be smart when you're out there, trying to avoid taking hits, things like that. But, you know, it is football.
7: So we'll have to wait and see how many starters will play tomorrow night. But LaFleur ruled out running back Josh Jacobs for this week due to the groin injury. He sidelined him last week. The Packers and the Steelers kick off at 6 p.m. tomorrow night in Pittsburgh. Elsewhere in the NFL, the battle to become the Minnesota Vikings week one starter at quarterback didn't make it to the preseason. Multiple outlets reporting that Kyler Murray has beaten out J.J. McCarthy for the job just 2 weeks into training camp. And the Bears will be without one of their top defensive backs for a good portion of the upcoming season, as Kobe Bryant is expected to miss 4 to 6 months following knee surgery. Not a Major League Baseball, the Brewers were blown out by the Padres 11-2 in San Diego. Kyle Harrison rocked as he gave up 8 runs on 10 hits, walked 3 in just 4 2/3. Just one of those nights for the Brewers, who managed 7 hits, but were only 1 of 10 with runners in scoring position and also made 2 errors in the field. The Brewers scored 1 in the 3rd on a fielder's choice, 1 in the 9th on a Bryce Turang RBI double. Catcher Gary Sanchez called on to pitch for the Brewers in the 8th. Milwaukee has dropped back-to-back games and hopes to salvage the series finale today. It'll be Dustin May on the mound for Milwaukee against lefty Robbie Ray for San Diego. In other Central Division action, the Brewers lead in the division, trimmed to 4 games over the Cubs, as Pete Crow Armstrong, Alex Bregman, and Seiya Suzuki all homered to help the Cubs beat the Nationals 8-6. Yuri Perez allowed three hits over seven innings. Esteury Ruiz homered. The Marlins beat Paul Skeens and the Pirates 2-0. And Andre Pallante gave up four hits over six innings. Everson Pereira homered. And the Cardinals blanked the Phillies 2-0. In the interleague play, Ellie De La Cruz drove in the automatic runner Matt McLean with a sac fly in the top of the 10th. And the Reds completed a comeback win over the White Sox 5-4 in 10. And in minor league baseball, the Cedar Rapids Colonels hit a pair of early homers to grab the lead and went on to beat the Timber Rattlers 6-3. There were five homers in the game to account for all the scoring. Luis Castillo and Daniel Dickinson homering for the Timber Rattlers. Same two teams tonight in Cedar Rapids. And that is your latest sports flash. I'm Bill Rabior, Sports Radio 107.5 and 1400, The Fan.
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9: 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The Minnesota Vikings have their guy. They have their quarterback. It's Kyler Murray. Kevin O'Connell, the coach of the Vikings, confirmed yesterday that Murray will be the starter week one against the Green Bay Packers. Really not a surprise either, though. He signed a one-year, $1.3 million contract back in March with the Vikings. That makes J.J. McCarthy, the 10th overall pick out of the 2024 draft, the number two quarterback. He's only had 10 starts, J.J. McCarthy, and they're already pushing him to the curb. Makes you wonder about his future in Minnesota. Even though Kyler Murray is only on a one-year deal, I mean, it's kind of interesting. Vikings just can't figure it out with quarterback either. Christian Ponder, what, 15 years ago, whatever it might have been, you know, high draft pick. They didn't hardly give him a shot. Same with J.J. McCarthy. Crazy stuff in Viking land. But, oh, well, couldn't
7: They've
9: happen to a nicer
7: success
9: team.
7: Through free agency.
9: They did. They have.
7: And not just Cousins. I mean, you can go back to...
9: Well, Brett Favre.
7: Well, even before then, I was thinking more like... who's the guy back in...
9: Well, they had Randall Cunningham for a while.
7: And then after Cunningham... Who's got the Culpepper I was thinking of?
9: I think Dante Culpepper was a draft.
7: Okay, maybe.
9: A draft pick of the Vikings.
7: Anyway, it's been a while. Speaking of quarterbacks, you know, the Packers are playing in Pittsburgh tomorrow.
9: I heard that.
7: And we said that Jordan Love will probably start, you know, play a little bit. Don't count on Aaron Rodgers playing, though. Remember we said about a week or so ago, Mike McCarthy said he'd like to see Rodgers play in the preseason? Yeah. Well, he may, but it went out this week. Rodgers says it's preseason.
9: What, is he scared?
7: It's not real football.
9: Scared to play the Packers?
7: He said, if I do, great. If I don't, if I do, great. If not, great. He told the Pittsburgh Post-Gazette he didn't see much point in playing in preseason games. Now, Mike McCarthy suggested to Rodgers earlier in camp that he could play upwards of 30 or 40 plays during the preseason. The more he's been asked about the possibility of playing Thursday against the Packers, the clearer it's becoming that entering year 22 would be a waste of everyone's time. Preseason's a lot different. Teams don't run anything anymore. They just really don't. Even joint practices. The first year we were doing them, it was fun because you got to play a team that wasn't going to play how they played in the preseason. They were going to show you a lot of different looks. It's things that they were working on. It was like a real day at camp. But as that got on, it just stopped being like that. It just turned into fights. Nobody showed anything. And I think those are a waste of a day, too. I think preseason football is good to see guys with pads on under the lights, how they react to the nerves, but it's not anywhere near regular season football. But
9: not for me. It's for thee.
7: Yeah. I've been around long enough. I don't need it.
9: Plus, his wife couldn't fly in for the game. Okay.
7: Why you say that? Very Why good. You gotta have that? Rim shot.
9: Wow.
7: Maybe she really couldn't.
9: I'm just saying. Rams defensive end Myles Garrett is dealing with some swelling in his knee and did not take part in the team's joint practice. Speaking of joint practices, A-Raj, with the Dallas Cowboys yesterday, it was the second consecutive practice that Garrett missed. Meantime, the L.A. Rams were without Puka Nacua, too. Do you know what he has?
13: Groin injury.
7: Ooh, that's not good.
9: Yeah. Rams head coach Sean McVay said he didn't know that what Nacua was dealing with, but that he was not able to finish practice. But it is a groin injury. And it was later reported that he was removed as a precautionary measure because it was groin soreness.
7: Mm-hmm.
9: Who hasn't suffered through a little groin soreness in their lifetime?
7: I absolutely have, not a doubt.
9: There you go.
7: Well, the the Kansas City Chiefs are in the thick of training camp, and they have wide receiver Rashee Rice back. And he spent 30 days in jail.
9: Is he on work release?
7: Yeah, well, no, he's done. He did his time. 30 days he spent in Texas jail over the summer. He said it was a learning experience. When he got through by rehabbing from knee surgery and watching plenty of comedian Kevin Hart on TV keep up his spirits. Yeah, I wonder what he learned. How to make a shank, maybe?
9: Make license plates?
7: Ketchup into soup? I don't know. We'll see. The 26-year-old Rice was booked into a Dallas County jail May 19th for violating the terms of his probation, which stemmed from his role in that car crash that left multiple people injured on the Texas highway. He had surgery about a week before the sentence to clean up debris. Now, that's an interesting rehab. All right, here's the deal. You're going in. We're going to do the surgery before you go in. This way, while you're there, you can just focus on your rehab.
9: He's rehabbing out.
7: Nothing else to do.
9: Out in the jail yard with all the other inmates.
7: Don't bother me. Awesome. He's rehabbing.
9: I love it.
7: So we'll see.
9: Okay.
7: If it has a positive effect on him.
9: Well, this past offseason, the New England Patriots invested heavily into wide receiver A.J. Brown with a blockbuster trade with the Philadelphia Eagles.
7: I remember that.
9: And if yesterday's practice, or at least one play, is any indication of what is to come this season, the move will pay off for the reigning AFC champions. In a joint practice with the Indianapolis Colts, Brown beat star cornerback Sauce Gardner in emphatic style in a one-on-one route. Brown stopped on a dime on a sit route, and when he turned back to receive the ball, Gardner's feet slipped and caused him to stumble onto his hands. Brown hauled in the pass, turned upfield, and would have forced Gardner to make an open field tackle if the play was live. Video of the play made its rounds on social media, and of course, you can imagine all the armchair quarterbacks chimed in on that, right?
7: Yeah, I'm sure.
9: They all chimed in on it. By the way, Gardner is the third highest paid cornerback in the league. So, of course, Gardner pushed back against all the armchair quarterbacks on social media, saying, quote, all this from a one-on-one rep cry laugh emoji and an 8-yard sit route at that. It's a reason that that's the only one y'all saw. By the way, he's deleted the post since then, but there you go. A.J. Brown making it happen in joint practice.
7: Well, Anthony Wint is making it happen, but not as he originally thought. You ever heard that name?
9: I have not.
7: He played linebacker for the New York Jets back in 2018. But he's no longer with the Jets. In fact, he's not playing football anymore, but he's making headway in UFC. Played briefly for the Jets in 2018, but recently took his biggest step forward in his burgeoning mixed martial arts career, stopping Matthew Adams via punches in just 34 seconds of their heavyweight bout to earn a UFC contract on the Dana White's Contender Series. Wint told Laura Sanko shortly after his win, they don't pay me by the hour. He's now 7-0 in MMA, finishing each of his last three fights by stoppage inside of 40 seconds. The Dana White Contender Series streams on Paramount, Paramount Plus, features fights between prospects vying for contracts with the UFC. The UFC president didn't hesitate to present the 30-year-old heavyweight with a contract. You're a blanking tank, my friend.
14: Yeah.
7: I didn't get to see much, but what I did get to see was pretty nasty. Welcome to the UFC. Wynn said, I played football my whole life. Not only football, linebacker. So I was used to lining up against 11 people, having 11 people against me, and then dissecting a whole play in 40 seconds. Now, I just got to dissect one man in three rounds. See if it works out for him.
14: All right. Well, the Miami Dolphins might have end up having one of the more predictable offenses in the NFL this year, and they're completely fine with that. Because when it comes to their game plan, it seems Miami will be looking to get the ball into Devon Achane's hands as often as possible. Of course, that really shouldn't be a surprise to anybody. When it comes to the offense, the Dolphins basically decided to blow things up and start over this offseason. Not only did they cut Tyreek Hill and Tua Tagovailoa, but they also traded Jalen Waddle to the Broncos. They have Malik Willis as their new quarterback. He'll be throwing the ball to a group of pass catchers that includes two rookie receivers and two rookie tight ends. There are so many new pass catchers that Achane is the only returning player from last season who finished with more than 350 receiving yards. And based on how things are shaking out, Achane, who ranked fifth in the NFL with 1,350 rushing yards last year, might be the team's best receiving weapon going into 2026. Because of that, he's expected to get a lot of touches. In fact, how many touches? New Dolphins head coach Jeff Hafley. Does that name ring a bell?
7: It does.
14: Says we might be getting the ball into his hands 40 to 45 times a game.
7: Wow.
14: I think that's a joke. He joked about it, but it'll be interesting. If he did touch the ball 40 to 45 times in a game, that would put him in record-setting territory. Over the past 10 years, there have only been four instances where a player touched a ball at least 40 times
7: game. Do you have the names?
14: I do.
7: Derrick Henry.
14: Hold on. Let me grab my bell. Is Derrick Henry one of them?
7: Okay. The guy from New Orleans.
14: No.
7: No.
14: You got to go back. This is mid 2000s. 2016. CJ2K is not one of them.
7: No, huh?
14: Think Pittsburgh.
7: Bettis? Jerome Bettis?
14: No.
7: No.
14: Think of a guy that held out and never got his money back.
7: Oh, yeah.
14: It rhymes with...
7: Bell.
14: Le'Veon Bell. Did you say Bell?
7: Yeah, I did.
14: Let me give you the bell. Suck on that one, Fan Nation.
7: Le'Veon Bell.
14: Two more.
7: LaDainian Tomlinson?
14: Nope. Think Dallas. The bell is kind of synonymous with the Salvation Army.
7: Yeah, Zeke.
14: Oh, okay.
7: Jumped in the bell. Okay, jumped in the Salvation Army.
14: Kettle.
7: Bucket.
14: And then the other one, you'd be here all day. David Johnson of the Arizona Cardinals.
7: Oh, really? Okay, interesting.
14: 42 touches for Le'Veon Bell, 41 touches for David Johnson, 40 touches for Zeke, and 41 touches for Derrick Henry in 2021. So with that being said, though, we do have to leave it there.
7: We do?
14: Yeah, we do. Right. If you have a hot story, save it for the next hour. How about that? We got, because you know what, Bill? We've got 2 hours of mediocrity to go yet.
7: Okay.
14: Okay?
7: We've got plenty
14: of time. 7:50 on the BRX, your daily trip around the NFL, brought to you by Pep's Draft House Pizza.
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15: 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Steph Curry isn't going anywhere. The Golden State Warriors and their legendary superstar have reportedly agreed to terms solidifying that Curry will finish his career in the Bay Area. Despite swirling rumors and outside interest over the last year, the face of the franchise is officially locked in to remain a Warrior for life, cementing his legacy with the only NBA franchise he has ever called home. I'm Drake Toll.

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3: Good morning, Fan Nation. The Packers getting ready for their preseason opener tomorrow night in Pittsburgh. Head coach Matt LaFleur says, as of now, Jordan Love will play. Just how much remains to be seen. But LaFleur also did say he could change his mind by game time. LaFleur says most of the healthy starters will see some action on Thursday, and he believes it's important for them to go through the process of game prep.
10: I'd say it's pretty fluid in regards to how many snaps. But I do think there's a lot of value for all our guys to just get mentally prepared to go play a game. Whether it's one play, whether it's three plays, 10 plays, the whole game. I think there's a ton of value in that, just getting your process down.
3: Expect to see a lot of backup quarterback Tyrod Taylor for the Packers tomorrow. One player you won't see is running back Josh Jacobs, who's dealing with a groin injury hasn't practiced in a few days. Receivers Jaden Reed, Matthew Golden, and tight end Josh Wiley were all back at practice yesterday after missing two practices apiece. Kickoff 6 p.m. tomorrow night in Pittsburgh. Meanwhile, in Minnesota, it appears that the Vikings quarterback job has been won by Kyler Murray. Multiple reports saying that Murray has beaten out J.J. McCarthy for the starting job just 2 weeks into camp. They signed him in the offseason from the Cardinals. And the Bears are going to be without defensive back Kobe Bryant for 4 to 6 months after he had knee surgery. He got hurt in one-on-one drills last week. Not a baseball. Luis Rengifo hit a grand slam against the Brewers 7 weeks after they released him. Fernando Tatis Jr. hit a milestone home run, and the Padres beat the Brewers 11-2 to claim the series already with a game still to play. Rengifo came to the plate with the bases loaded, two outs in the second, hit a 1-0 fastball from Kyle Harrison into the seats and left for a 5-0 lead, his third home run of the year. Harrison tagged for 8 runs on 10 hits, including 3 home runs, walked 3, struck out 3 in just 4 2/3. He falls to 9-3 on the year. Walker Buehler combined with 2 relievers and earned his second win in his last 8 starts. Series finale this afternoon in San Diego. Dustin May gets his start for Milwaukee against Robbie Ray for the Padres. First pitch at 3:10. In other Central Division action, the Cubs beat the Nationals 8-6. They now trail the Brewers by 4 games in the Central. Esturi Ruiz homered. The Marlins beat Paul Skeens and the Pirates 2-0. Skeens falls to 9-11 on the year. Christopher Sanchez allowed 4 hits and struck out 7 in 6 scoreless innings for Philly, but the Cardinals beat the Phillies 2-0. No decision for Sanchez, which snaps a streak of 5 straight wins for him. And in interleague play, it was the Reds beating the White Sox 5-4 in 10 innings. Eli De La Cruz with the game-winning RBI that capped a comeback from 3 down in the 8th and snapped a 3-game skid for the Reds. In minor league baseball, the Timber Rattlers lost to the Cedar Rapids Colonels in game 1 of their 6-game set in Cedar Rapids. 6-3 the final. Luis Castillo hit a 2-run home run in the 4th, his 16th of the year. Daniel Dickinson hit his 8th of the year for the Timber Rattlers. Same 2 teams tonight in Cedar Rapids. And that is your latest Sports Flash. I'm Bill Rabior, Sports Radio 107.5 and 1400 The Fan.
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11: Couple of minutes in front of 8 o'clock here on The Fan. 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
13: ABC News, I'm Sherry Preston. Ahead of Tuesday's primary in Wisconsin, polls showed Democratic Socialist Francesca Hong leading in the Democratic side of the governor's race, but the Associated Press is now projecting that moderate David Crowley will win the nod. In South Carolina, meantime,
14: Darlene Graham, the sister of the late Senator Lindsey Graham, failed to win more than 50% of the vote in the Republican primary to replace her brother on the November ballot, despite the complete and total support of the president.
15: I've been accused of not being a politician. Guilty as charged.
14: ABC News now projecting Graham will advance to a runoff against Republican Congressman Ralph Norman.
13: That's ABC's Jay O'Brien. Well, over 200 people killed in the earthquake in Colombia. Search teams still looking for thousands who are reported missing. A total eclipse of the sun set to darken the skies over Iceland this afternoon and then head to Europe. The east coast of the U.S. should get a bit of dimming from the eclipse. This is ABC News.
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17: Starters are expected to play in the first preseason game in Pittsburgh. And most of the guys you talk to in the locker room, most of them say they're excited about it. Like, they say they love playing football. I hope they do. They say they love to play whether it's the preseason or not. That's the company line. But linebacker Zaire Franklin is a guy who tends to tell you how he really feels. So I asked him how he really feels.
18: As a vet, do you truly enjoy playing in the preseason? Do you have mixed feelings on it?
19: I like to go out there and, you know, get used to my routine. Obviously, I'm in a new place, so I'm kind of in a unique situation. I got to get my pregame and my routine down. I got to learn them just as much as they need to learn me. So I'm looking forward to that. But, you know, the preseason, just make a play and get out the game. You know, that's kind of how I look at it now.
17: Yeah, that sounds about right. Get in, get out. I mean, don't get me wrong. I like watching starters a lot more. It's a much more watchable product, but I don't want to go all Allen Iverson on you, but we're talking about the preseason, man. Not a real game, not a regular season. We're talking about the preseason, man. My favorite part of the preseason is when they take the starters out of the game.
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4: 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Second half of the program begins right now. 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That's Lynyrd Skynyrd and Mark Farner's American Band. epicgreenbay.com. As we begin the second half of the program, let's go to the talk and text line. Apparently, we have a lot of people in here. Nick says, did I miss the Fan Fantasy Football League sign-up pitch? When is it again, rookie? Should I call in now to win a team? I think that's a joke along the lines of March Chaos. There is no Fan Fantasy Football League, although that is a pretty good idea that we could start one online and have members of Fan Nation involved. I might look into it. Seems like an awful lot of work, to be honest with you. So I don't know. Maybe I'll look into it. Maybe I won't.
5: Oh, I hope everything works out.
4: But for I know
5: you.
4: My. Well, you wouldn't be invited.
5: Good.
4: But my main league, I think we have a draft in 4 weeks. Rick and Nina said, I love the bell. You're right, Rick. The bell is where it's at.
5: In moderation.
4: Dirty Mike says, all these other haters don't know what it's like to be a winner. I appreciate the bell, rookie.
5: Winning.
4: Yep. Hello. I'll give it to you.
6: I want winners.
4: There you go. Or I can give you this version.
6: Cannot play with them. Cannot win with them. Cannot coach with them. Can't do it. I want winners. I want people that want to win.
4: Got that right.
7: When you have great coaches, then after you have great coaches, you get great players. You have a great organization, and you tell them one thing. Just win, baby.
4: Uh-huh. Yeah, there you go. Uh-huh.
8: I'm by winning. I win here and I win there. Now what?
4: There you go. From the 920... any update on the Butchers? What's the latest? Are they moving? Do you guys know? Maybe T-Bone knows. Thanks. Well, they'll be moving. It's just a matter of time. It's a matter of time. I'm not sure what the time frame is. Let me see if I can
5: know what
4: do
5: you're
4: this.
5: What are you even talking about?
4: Let's do this. When are the Chicago Bears moving to Hammond, Indiana?
5: I think it's on
4: Indiana,
5: the 12th.
4: Right?
5: I think it's on the 12th.
4: Is it on the 12th?
5: The 12th of never. How about that?
4: The 12th of never. Oh, here it says right here. An official moving date has been set, and they'll be moving. I'm just kidding. AI says, an official moving date has not been set, but the Chicago Bears Board of Directors voted to advance a stadium development project in Hammond, Indiana. Local officials estimate that a formal deal could be reached as early as September.
5: Yeah, right.
4: So maybe within the next month we'll get more information. Pending environmental testing and site selection, meaning an actual move remains several years away. But they will be changing their name in advance so that people are used to calling them the Hammond Butchers. Let's just hope when they build their stadium in Hammond that they don't make the same mistakes that

0: I mean, I wouldn't bank on the Butchers doing anything better, but you never know. Let's see. Tim says, you guys know if the Packers brought in some kicking competition or is the new guy the guy? I don't think they brought, they had the German kicker, but they released him. Yeah, it's just Trey Smack right now. I think Smack's the guy. I don't think there's not any doubt he's the guy right now. He will be the guy to begin the season.
1: Well, was it Goody or Goody said something about maybe bringing somebody
0: they'd
1: in?
0: They'd like
1: they
0: to,
1: but they haven't. No,
0: they haven't yet.
1: Trey's the man. He'll be all right.
0: This one comes in from the 608. Says at least the Brewers are consistent. Football starts and they decide to melt away just in time for the Dodgers to start their postseason role. Prove me wrong, T-Bone. Well, they usually start their slide a little bit later. Mm. Grumpy Old Man says, so for what did we learn today at 9:59 is going to be Fan Nation needs more Bell. Rookies Fantasy Football Draft is September 9th, and the Brewers are toast. Got it. Well, there you go, Grumpy Old Man. You don't have to hang around until 9:59 this morning. Jack and Freedom says, I can commission the Fan League. Right, we'll see about that. I mean, otherwise, it's just done on computer.
1: Time, right?
0: Otherwise, it's
1: keeps track of all the BMR.
0: No, that's Kyle L. that keeps track of the BRMCC. Jack and Freedom will keep track of the who will commission our fantasy league. I might have to look into that. But see, I want to do a dinosaur league. I don't want any of this PPR stuff. That's bunk. That's garbage. You got to be a scoring league only. And I imagine a lot of people don't want to go down that road. I'm just saying. Dave S. says, has the Happy Schnapps combo recorded the new version of The Butchers Still Suck yet? Not that I'm aware of, but we could get ahead of the curve and come up with a Hammond Butcher song like that. Trademark it and make a mint. That could be our $1 million idea right there. Make copies of it, get it out on Spotify and YouTube and Apple Music and Amazon Music and all that and make a mint. Make a killing. The Butchers Still Suck. The Butchers Still Suck. Come up with some version. Let me see. Let's do our weather forecast brought to you by SureDry. Some morning clouds, maybe a little sun later on today, 83. More clouds and sun tomorrow, I guess, 80. And then back to a little more sunshine and clouds on Friday, and not quite to 80 on Friday for the high. There you go. You're up to date on sports a little bit and the weather here on The Fan.
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1: Good morning, Fan Nation. The Packers quarterback Jordan Love will get the start for Thursday night's preseason opener against the Steelers. Head coach Matt LaFleur announced yesterday that his QB1 will get a few snaps, as he has in each of the last three preseason openers. Love says they just have to be smart about his playing time in the preseason.
10: I think the plan is to play some limited role this week and see how it goes going forward. But that's always, you know, something that you just got to be smart when you're out there, trying to avoid taking hits, things like that. But, you know, it is football.
1: So we'll have to wait and see how many starters will play tomorrow night. But LaFleur ruled out running back Josh Jacobs for this week. Due to the groin injury, he sidelined him last week. The Packers and the Steelers kick off at 6 p.m. tomorrow night in Pittsburgh. Elsewhere in the NFL, the battle to become the Minnesota Vikings week one starter at quarterback didn't make it to the preseason. Multiple outlets reporting that Kyler Murray has beaten out J.J. McCarthy for the job just 2 weeks into training camp. And the Bears will be without one of their top defensive backs for a good portion of the upcoming season, as Kobe Bryant is expected to miss 4 to 6 months following knee surgery. Not in Major League Baseball, the Brewers were blown out by the Padres 11-2 in San Diego. Kyle Harrison rocked as he gave up 8 runs on 10 hits, walked 3 in just 4 2/3. Just one of those nights for the Brewers, who managed 7 hits but were only 1 of 10 with runners in scoring position and also made 2 errors in the field. The Brewers scored 1 in the 3rd on a fielder's choice, 1 in the 9th on a Bryce Terang RBI double. Catcher Gary Sanchez called on to pitch for the Brewers in the 8th. Milwaukee has dropped back-to-back games and hopes to salvage the series finale today. It'll be Dustin May on the mound for Milwaukee against lefty Robbie Ray for San Diego. In other Central Division action, the Brewers lead in the division, trimmed to 4 games over the Cubs, as Pete Crow Armstrong, Alex Bregman, and Seiya Suzuki all homered to help the Cubs beat the Nationals 8-6. Yuri Perez allowed 3 hits over 7 innings. Esteury Ruiz homered. The Marlins beat Paul Skeens and the Pirates 2-0. And Andre Pallante gave up 4 hits over 6 innings. Everson Pereira homered. And the Cardinals blanked the Phillies 2-0. In the interleague play, Ellie De La Cruz drove in the automatic runner Matt McLean with a sac fly in the top of the 10th. And the Reds completed the comeback win over the White Sox 5-4 in 10. And in minor league baseball, the Cedar Rapids Colonels hit a pair of early homers to grab the lead and went on to beat the Timber Rattlers 6-3. There were 5 homers in the game to account for all the scoring. Luis Castillo and Daniel Dickinson homering for the Timber Rattlers. Same 2 teams tonight in Cedar Rapids. And that is your latest sports flash. I'm Bill Rabior, Sports Radio 107.5 and 1400, The Fan.
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11: It is 8:19 on the Bill and Rookie Experience. We thank you for hanging out with us here on a, what day is it, Bill?
1: Hump day.
11: There you go. Anything can happen day, right?
12: Yes, sir.
11: Very good. All right. Before we get to your story that is a holdover from our daily trip around the NFL, a couple of notes off the talk and text line. Big Mike in Green Bay says, the correlation just occurred to me. The Butchers and T-Bone Steaks. LOL. It was meant to be. Okay. Yep. There you go. Catching on a little bit, Big Mike in Green Bay.
12: No idea what you're talking about.
11: From the 920 says, you do realize that the Packers name comes from the meatpacking industry, and so therefore the former Bears can butcher and wool packer.
12: Okay.
11: Yeah. Of course, Acme Packing Company. The story is legendary. In fact, they celebrated the anniversary of the birth of the Packers just a few days
12: yesterday.
11: Ago. Was it yesterday?
12: Yeah.
11: Jeez, it seems like it was a few days ago. Yesterday, when Bill had it, and in case he missed it, and the whole history and everything. The whole 9 yards. Robin Hortonville says, a fan fantasy football league. Hell yeah, I'm in. Hit that bell, rookie. I may have to research this a little bit now. I could sell. This could be a moneymaker, Bill. We could sell teams in the Fan Fantasy Football League because there's a limited number. Right? A limited number.
12: Yeah.
11: Tim in West Palm Beach says, if Skeens has a losing record at season's end, is he contractually required to get a less hot girlfriend? I don't believe so.
12: Doubt it.
11: I do not think that's in the contract. Now, she could decide to upgrade, perhaps, but I don't believe it's in the contract.
12: I like pictures of her 500 at least.
11: It's in her
12: He's
11: dating.
12: 9 and 11 right now. He better get to work.
11: It's in the dating profile.
12: Must be at least 500.
11: Right. Must be at least 500 and have a whip of under.
12: If you know, you know.
11: All right. It is 8:21 here on the BRX. What is it that we have a leftover from the daily trip around the NFL? Do you want football music?
12: Sure, why not? It's always nice to have a little background music. I thought I'd get you updated if you're curious about the status of one Tony Romo, at least as much as we know now. Remember he got arrested? He got pulled over for a drunk driving arrest in Wisconsin? Happened on July 23rd.
11: Yeah.
12: Suspicion of operating under the influence.
11: Well, he was in Wisconsin for like the Wisconsin State Amateur Golf.
12: Right.
11: tournament or something.
12: He had a few too many. And after that, he was placed on indefinite leave by CBS Sports. The company's president, David Burson, told reporters yesterday afternoon at the annual NFL on CBS Media Day in New York. He said, "What I can say is it's an evolving situation, and therefore we're still assessing. Since it continues to evolve, and we're on the eve of the season, I felt it's important that our team, the many, many hundreds of people who work on the NFL and CBS, have certainty and direction so that we can definitely plan and focus on the production and marketing as we come off the season." So Romo has been placed on indefinite suspension, on indefinite leave. He's already been replaced in the booth by J.J. Watt.
11: I saw that.
12: And you might wonder why J.J. Watt was at Packers training camp recently.
11: Oh, this is why.
12: Part of the reason is that he and Jim Nance will call the Packers Vikings season opener on CBS.
11: Yep.
12: Along with Tracy Wolfson. That's the team now.
11: Right.
12: Both Nance and Wolfson told Yahoo Sports that they've been in contact with Romo since his arrest, but they're keeping those conversations private. "I don't want to try to begin to make a comment about that because that's going to be David's decision," said Nance, referring to Burson. "Tony's been a friend of mine for a long time. He was a friend long before CBS put us in the group together. I'm thinking a lot about Tony and his wife, Candace. She's always been a friend of mine, too, as for as long as I go. We've always been with him, and naturally we'll be in touch with each other." Now, Romo is in the seventh year of a reported 10-year, $180 million contract.
11: Wow.
12: I know it. It's incredible.
11: A 10-year, $180 million contract?
12: To broadcast football games. Working alongside Nance and Wilson, calling three Super Bowls for the network. Burson called Romo's leave of absence a personal and legal issue. Wouldn't comment further on the arrest. Deciding to put him on leave, he said that he had to consider the impact that on CBS's image and brand.
11: So let me ask you this. I mean, do we even know? There haven't been any DUI charges filed or anything, right? I mean, did we ever get a blood alcohol content? Did we ever get any results? Because did you see the video? I watched the video, and I'm not 100% certain that he was under the influence by the way he talked and the way he acted and all that. I'm not convinced that he was drunk.
12: Mm-hmm.
11: I may be in the minority here. I don't know if any members of Fan Nation have their opinion on that, but I watched the video, and it didn't appear to me that he was intoxicated.
12: Did you see? I didn't see. I saw him in the car. That's it. I didn't see.
11: He was outside the car, too. I saw him a little outside the car.
12: Did they have any footage of him doing the tests?
11: I think they did something.
12: That was the report, too, that he performed poorly on the field sobriety test.
11: But
12: he was reportedly booked and released in September.
11: But we don't have like a blood alcohol content or anything, right?
12: No. I haven't seen it.
11: It's kind of interesting because remember when he first started, he was beloved. Everybody loved him. He's calling plays before they happened.
12: And then
11: I don't know if he just wouldn't be quiet or what, but the tables turned, right? And by now, everybody's kind of tired of the Tony Romo shtick. I mean, I'm not.
12: A little bit. I guess there's some of that, yeah.
11: It has flipped.
12: Yeah.
11: By the way.
12: Well, now Nance and Watt will work together. They did already call a practice game on Monday.
11: Okay.
12: They will do the Packers-Vikings game to open the season. Burson complimented the way that Watt is approaching the opportunity to replace Romo for however long he's on leave, using the same competitive mindset that he used on the football field. The guys that have got an incredible personality, Nance said of Watt. He has an ease with which he approaches people, just as you've probably seen in his 2 years in the studio and 1 year on the road. JJ's got the goods. He's really good, and I'm excited to work for him as long as it will be, whatever it will be. Interesting. So CBS will open the season with Ross Tucker joining Ian Eagle and Evan Washburn as its number two crew. And week three, so that's it. So there's the story on Tony Romo and the status still up in the air. So he could come back.
11: He could. We shall see. Do you think he does come back? I don't know.
12: Yeah, I think he should.
11: We'll see. Now, let me do this. So how much did you say Tony Romo is getting paid to broadcast football games?
12: Well, what did I say? 10-year, $108
11: million? $180
12: million. $180 million, excuse me, $180.
11: $180 million for a 10-year broadcasting contract. How much money did Tony Romo make in his football career 14 years? 14 years in the National Football League.
12: Many of them as a starter. When did it start?
11: 2003.
12: Okay, I'm going to say he made, let's see, 14 years. I'm going to say he made $190
11: million. $190
12: million
11: is the opening guess.
12: Yeah.
11: Lower.
12: $150 million.
11: Lower.
12: $100
11: million. Higher.
12: $125
11: million. Higher.
12: $140
11: million. Lower.
12: $135 million.
11: Lower.
12: $130 million.
11: Lower.
12: $125 million.
11: Higher.
12: $126 million.
11: Higher.
12: $127 million.
11: $127 million. You know, the bell's getting a workout today.
12: Yeah, it is.
11: I like it. $127 million. For playing football over 14 years, $180 million to broadcast football games over 10 years.
12: 10 years. Wow.
11: It's good to be Tony Romo.
12: I guess. Timing is everything, right?
11: Yep. Obviously, his two biggest paydays, $26.5 million in 2013 and $17.5 million in 2007. That was his first really big payday. By the way, the contract was set up, obviously, then from 2007 until 2014, he went from 17.5, 6.5, 7 million, 8.5, 9 million, 9 million, then jumped to 26.5, obviously, based on the structure of the contract, right? And then in 2016, at the age of 36, which I got to be honest, I didn't realize he was that old at that time, when he essentially lost his job to Dak Prescott, $8.5 million out the door. Played his entire career with the Dallas Cowboys.
12: Yeah, he's 46 now.
11: Crazy, man. Crazy. But there you go. Pretty good to be Tony Romo, DUI charges or not. Wherever they stand, I'm not 100% sure what they're doing.
12: Well, whether he keeps that job or not, he'll be all right.
11: He won't be
12: filing for unemployment. Right.
11: He won't be pumping gas anytime soon. That's for sure. 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
11: 8:37 on the BRX, off the talk and text line and emails. AJ sends us a note, says, did you say BRMCC? I'll take the Rams, Seahawks, and Chargers. All right, all three have to make the postseason. Be great. We should do a BRMCC. Well, how can you do that in football? Where you have to pick a team from each division, and they have to make the postseason. You can do that. I mean, would that really be that hard if you thought about it?
5: No.
11: That'd be good. That'd be a fun one to do. And then whittle it down and see how many you have left. I don't know. It'd be interesting to do that. Pick six teams that you think are going to make the playoffs, one from each division. And they don't have to be division winner, right? They just have to make the playoffs. You have seven slots. Pick a team from the NFC West.
5: Yeah.
11: Pick a team from the NFC West.
5: Oh, you're asking me to do that?
11: Easy one, like Rams, right? Yeah, Rams.
5: Okay, the Rams. Sure.
11: Okay, pick one from the NFC East.
5: Eagles.
11: I'll take Cowboys, all right? From the South.
5: I'll take the Buccaneers.
11: Me too. And from the North.
5: I'll take the Bears.
11: I don't know who they are, but Butchers, you mean? I'll take the Lions.
5: No, the Bears.
11: All right. And then you go to the AFC, take one from the AFC North.
5: Steelers.
11: To make the playoffs?
5: Yeah.
11: Okay, I'll take the Bengals from the South.
5: That's a good one. Is it? Jacksonville.
11: I was going to say I'd take your guy Jacksonville. From the East, Bills. That's pretty easy, okay, isn't it?
5: Sure.
11: And from the West, that might be a little bit more difficult. Are you taking the Chiefs, Chargers. Broncos, Chargers? All right, I'll take a rebounding Chiefs. Kind of interesting. We could do something like that. That'd be fun.
5: You like the Chiefs, huh?
11: I think it's a rebound year.
5: Well, obviously, Patrick Mahomes have a lot to do with that.
11: For sure. Again, it'll be interesting to see if he's healthy for week one.
5: That's the question.
11: From the 920, did J.J. Watt get a 10-year, $180 million contract as well? What does his contract look like out of curiosity? Are you talking about his broadcasting contract? He did not get a 10-year, $188 million contract. All it says here is J.J. Watt signed a multi-year deal with CBS Sports in June of 2023 to work as an NFL analyst. Started in studio, then went to a game role. And now he just shot up the charts and he went to the number one team, at least for the time being.
5: Right.
11: So, what did J.J. Watt make football-wise? What do you think there? What do you think he made in his career as an NFL player?
5: How long did he play?
11: 12 years.
5: 12 years. I'll bet you he made $164 million.
11: Lower.
5: $124 million.
11: Higher.
5: $130 million.
11: Lower.
5: $125 million.
11: Higher.
5: 6, 7, 8, 9.
11: $129 million. I would have guessed higher too, to be honest with you. $129 million. He got paid one, what?
5: Poor guy.
11: I know. How are you going to survive? Got paid $100 million by the Texans and then $29 million by the Cardinals.
5: Okay.
11: Good morning. You're on the BRX.
21: Good morning. When you guys are at TNT on the 27th, is that the same day that Bill Michaels is coming up too?
11: I'm not aware of Bill Michaels coming up. What's he doing? What's he coming up?
21: I thought he mentioned that he was coming up on the 26th and doing his show up there. And then you guys said you're there on the 27th. And I was wondering why they wouldn't be the same day if he is coming.
11: I haven't heard him coming up. So here's the thing. He might be coming up on the 28th. The 26th is a Wednesday. Right. So Bill Michaels' post-game show. He does a post-game show after Packers home games, as do we. It will not be carried on this program, on this station, because I do an award-winning post-game show. He's coming up for Packer home games, and he'll be doing his post-game show at Homefield Pub and Social over in the Titletown District. So I don't know if that's anything that he's referencing, perhaps, because the 28th is the Packers' final preseason game, and that's the only one at home against Arizona that night. He might be coming up, you know, it's funny you say that. He might be coming up on the 26th to broadcast because that's the joint practice, I think, with the Cardinals. Is that on, that day,
12: yeah,
11: Bill?
12: I believe so.
11: So he could be coming up here to do that show.
12: Yeah.
11: It's two different things. He's coming up to do his show. We're doing a happy hour tour stop at night, 5 to 7 p.m.
21: Oh, okay. Yours is different than his. Yours is at 5 to 7, which is way after his show would be off.
11: Yeah. We're just doing a happy hour tour stop where we invite
12: public
11: listeners
12: appearance.
11: To come out and just hang out and watch a game on TV and have a good time.
21: Got it.
11: Okay?
21: Thanks.
11: Yep, appreciate the phone call. I haven't heard Bill talking about coming up here, but like I said, if he's coming up on Wednesday, that could be for the joint practice. And then
12: that makes sense.
11: And then, like I said, he'll be up at the Homefield Pub and Social for his postgame show, but we don't carry it because we have a better postgame show. No slight to Bill.
12: Exactly. When's that start?
11: The postgame show starts tomorrow night, right around 9 o'clock.
12: Okay, gotcha.
11: Right around 9 o'clock tomorrow night.
12: I'm just cracking wise. You know me.
11: 920 says, why do you say the whole 9 yards if you're referring to everything? Wouldn't you want to say the whole 10 yards and have a first down? Well, obviously, not 10 yards is first down football. The 9 yards comes from a couple of things in history. The one I think of is, and I don't know how it all started, but 9 yards of cement in a mixing truck. The whole 9 yards.
12: Oh, really?
11: Yeah.
12: I thought it had something to do with the fabric industry.
11: It does that, too, for, like, kilts and stuff, I believe. 9 yards to make a kilt. I believe that's what it is. But I believe, I referred to, like, there's, like, 9 yards of cement in a cement truck. But that's the old saying from years gone by. But, I mean, in football terms, you're right, and perhaps on a sports station, it would be the whole 10 yards. But who doesn't like second down and short?
12: Right. It's the best. Much better.
11: Eric at 823 says, I got the Fan app on. I'm trying to sneak around the house being quiet to let everyone else sleep, but then Rookie starts wailing on the bell. Now I got three people mad at me. Really? This woke up people sleeping in your house and not us talking, but this did? I don't believe you.
12: Well, it is kind of piercing after 17 or 18 of them.
11: Really? You can really hear that through over all the talking? Mm-hmm. Well, you mean it wasn't? It was the bell that got him, not the whole day?
12: Maybe. I don't know, man.
11: Look, I can't cater to one person, man. It's a show by the people for the
12: That's
11: people.
12: That's right.
11: Can't cater to just one homestead. And whether you're getting... Waking them up. Put in earbuds.
12: There you go.
11: Walk That's around the house wearing earbuds.
12: Yep.
11: It's what everybody does these days anyways. I mean, you go out somewhere and people always have earbuds in.
12: I know.
11: Earbuds.
12: Isn't that crazy?
11: Yep. It's insane.
12: Grocery store.
11: Everywhere. People walking around with earbuds in. Or at least one earbud, right? Can't even go to the grocery store without having an earbud in. And by the way, speaking of that too, I'm also getting pretty tired of people talking on the phone in places like that pretty loudly. And it seems to be happening more and more. And on top of it, I was at Terry Naturally the other day up in Suamico getting my daily vitamins. And this woman in front of me was checking out, and the woman's checking her out, and she spent the entire process on the phone.
12: Really?
11: Totally rude.
12: Really?
11: Totally rude. Spent the entire checkout talking on the phone while the person's checking her out.
12: Didn't interact with the...
11: Did not interact one bit. That's like the total...
12: She must be very important.
11: Total rudest thing you could possibly
12: person.
11: Do.
12: Person.
11: I mean, more and more of that
12: time
11: stuff.
12: For everybody checking you out. I got a business. I'm on the phone.
11: You know, but that's just, you know.
12: I hear you, brother.
11: It's totally nonsense, especially the talking on your, I mean, like the woman talking on her phone. I hear her entire conversation. Don't want it.
12: Mm-hmm.
11: Not talking to the person checking her out. Totally rude. people walking in the grocery store on the phone, talking out loud. It's like, just stop.
12: I'm with you.
11: All right, this boomer segment brought to you by Cherry Naturally Vitamins. Got to stay healthy. Which, by the way, my HSA debit card wouldn't go there.
12: No.
11: Got to call them, apparently. You were going to say something to Billy Boy?
12: Boomer or whatever. I mean, you know, manners still matter, right?
11: You would think, right? You would think. Less and less every day. Less and less every day. But anyway, 847 Sports Radio, 107.5, 1400, the Fan, the Bill and Rookie Experience. Jordan in Appleton says, was just in Las Vegas this past weekend. Lady at Starbucks had earbuds in, was playing Candy Crush and watching a show all while ordering her drink from Starbucks. Couldn't believe it. Yeah. Kyle L. says, let's get off my lawn segment brought to you by True Green. I said something else, but yeah, this boomer segment. Anyway, there you go. I'm done.
12: You done?
11: I'm done on that topic. By the way, the caller did bring up the BRX happy hour, the fact that we were going to be at TNT Sports Bar and Grill on Thursday, August 27th, 5 to 7 p.m. It's our final BRX happy hour tour stop of the summer, Bill. Summer went by that fast, it's hard to believe.
12: Did you say TNT?
11: I did say TNT.
7: Dynamite!
11: And it's hard to believe that this started 4 months ago at the Black Sheep Pub and Grill. We went to Homefield Pub and Social. And then we went to the OC. And now we're going to wrap it up at TNT Sports Bar and Grill, West Mason Street in Green Bay. 4 months ago, this whole thing started. So it's winding down, but you can still come on out and enjoy it on Thursday, August 27th, 5 to 7 p.m. Now, if you can't wait until then, you can still head out to TNT Monday through Friday for a True Blue buy one, get one free happy hour, 2 p.m. to 7 p.m. Last night was Taco Tuesday. I hope you enjoyed that. And then you can plan on Friday night fish fries and karaoke on Saturday. By the way, on Thursday, we'll draw the winner for our Traeger Pellet Grill as well.
12: Oh, man.
11: So come on out, sign up for that. And the more you signed up, the more times you came out and visited us, the more your name will be in the box for the drawing. So mark it down Thursday, August 27th, 5 to 7 p.m., TNT.
12: Yeah.
11: All right, it is 8:50 on the BRX. We do have 1 hour of mediocrity to go.
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22: A massive change in Minnesota following a terrible start in Minnesota. The Vikings have moved on from J.J. McCarthy to name Kyler Murray their starting quarterback. Well, McCarthy isn't completely moved on. He's still on the team, but he's just not going to play. After evaluating training camp performance, head coach Kevin O'Connell in the front office decided to pivot away from the former first-round draft pick. I'm Drake Toll.
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1: Good morning, Fan Nation. The Packers getting ready for their preseason opener tomorrow night in Pittsburgh. Head coach Matt LaFleur says as of now Jordan Love will play. Just how much remains to be seen, but LaFleur also did say he could change his mind by game time. LaFleur says most of the healthy starters will see some action on Thursday, and he believes it's important for them to go through the process of game prep.
27: I'd say it's pretty fluid in regards to how many snaps, but I do think there's a lot of value for all our guys to just get mentally prepared to go play a game. Whether it's one play, whether it's three plays, 10 plays, the whole game, I think there's a ton of value in that, just getting your process down.
1: Expect to see a lot of backup quarterback Tyrod Taylor for the Packers tomorrow. One player you won't see is running back Josh Jacobs, who's dealing with a groin injury, hasn't practiced in a few days. Receivers Jaden Reed, Matthew Golden, and tight end Josh Wiley were all back at practice yesterday after missing two practices apiece. Kickoff 6 p.m. tomorrow night in Pittsburgh. Meanwhile, in Minnesota, it appears that the Vikings quarterback job has been won by Kyler Murray. Multiple reports saying that Murray has beaten out J.J. McCarthy for the starting job just 2 weeks into camp. They signed him in the offseason from the Cardinals. And the Bears are going to be without defensive back Kobe Bryant for 4 to 6 months after he had knee surgery. He got hurt in one-on-one drills last week. Not a baseball. Luis Rengifo hit a grand slam against the Brewers 7 weeks after they released him. Fernando Tatis Jr. hit a milestone home run, and the Padres beat the Brewers 11-2 to claim the series already with a game still to play. Rengifo came to the plate with the bases loaded, two outs in the second, hit a 1-0 fastball from Kyle Harrison into the seats and left for a 5-0 lead, his third home run of the year. Harrison tacked for 8 runs on 10 hits, including three home runs, walked three, struck out three in just 4 2/3. He falls to 9-3 on the year. Walker Buehler combined with two relievers and earned his second win in his last eight starts. Series finale this afternoon in San Diego. Dustin May gets a start for Milwaukee against Robbie Ray for the Padres. First pitch at 3:10. In other Central Division action, the Cubs beat the Nationals 8-6. They now trail the Brewers by four games in the Central. Esturi Ruiz homered. The Marlins beat Paul Skeens and the Pirates 2-0. Skeens falls to 9-11 on the year. Christopher Sanchez allowed four hits and struck out seven in six scoreless innings for Philly, but the Cardinals beat the Phillies 2-0. No decision for Sanchez, which snaps a streak of five straight wins for him. And an interleague play, it was the Reds beating the White Sox 5-4 in 10 innings. Eli De La Cruz with the game-winning RBI that capped a comeback from three down in the eighth and snapped a three-game skid for the Reds. In minor league baseball, the Timber Rattlers lost to the Cedar Rapids Colonels in game one of their six-game set in Cedar Rapids, 6-3 the final. Luis Castillo hit a two-run home run in the fourth, his 16th of the year. Daniel Dickinson hit his 8th of the year for the Timber Rattlers. Same two teams tonight in Cedar Rapids. And that is your latest Sports Flash. 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
15: ABC News, I'm Sherry Preston. New numbers on inflation. ABC's Elizabeth Schulze with more on today's consumer price index numbers. They were once again well above the Fed's targeted rate of 2% year over year. ABC's Elizabeth Schulze.
16: This was pretty much in line with expectations. That 3.4% inflation rate is about where analysts thought it would be when you look at kind of across the board prices in the economy. It is not, it's a good thing that we don't see that number going up, that inflation isn't accelerating, but it is still above where the Federal Reserve and overall households want inflation to be.
15: Prices are still rising more quickly than average wages, underscoring the struggle many Americans have had with higher gas, food, and clothing prices. Moderate Democrat David Crowley narrowly winning the Wisconsin primary for governor, defeating Democratic Socialist Francesca Hong. Minnesota Lieutenant Governor Peggy Flanagan won that state's Democratic Senate primary, and Darlene Graham is headed to a runoff for her brother Lindsey Graham's seat. This is ABC News.
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11: Final hour of mediocrity begins right now. Off the talk and text line. Mason says, when did Culver start selling vitamins? Well, it's funny you say that, Mason. They don't sell vitamins, as you know, wise guy. But it's conveniently located right next to Terry Naturally in Suamico, so I easily can go pick up my vitamins and just cross the parking lot, get into Culver's and get a Butterburger.
12: Really?
11: So, nice. Kill two birds with one stone right there. Right there, right there. Right across the parking lot. Go in there, get my vitamins, and then go get lunch.
12: Sweet.
11: So there you go. Nice try, Mason. Tim in West Palm Beach says, to finish the boomer hour, did you get your prostate MRI yet? Got to keep on that, man. Well, a couple things on that. First of all, it was not going to be an MRI. It was actually going to be a biopsy. And it was scheduled. It's scheduled for the 24th, which I now have to cancel because I'll give you some notice. I might have jury duty on the 24th, 25th, 26th, and 27th. I got the notice in the mail. I can't remember, over the weekend, I think. Just so a heads up. But I don't want to be on the jury. If it doesn't involve the chair, I don't want to be on the jury.
12: I don't think they have the chair anymore in Wisconsin.
11: Well, then I don't want to be involved.
12: Well, just ask the judge when you come in. He goes, is this a homicide case?
11: Right.
12: If he says no, you go, I'm out. I'm out.
11: Just, I'll go in wearing a T-shirt that says guilty.
12: There you go.
11: So I have to reschedule because I may have jury duty. And I'm going to switch it from a biopsy to an MRI, I decided. But no, I got to take care of that. But I might have jury duty. So there you go.
12: I gotta have an MRI done too. I got a call today and get that set up. We're going in. Dr. Shock says we gotta go get that thing looked at, my shoulder, and
11: get her done.
12: We'll see what that. I might be headed to surgery.
11: Okay.
12: I gotta get back on the golf course, man. I can't swing a club right now. I gotta get that shoulder fixed.
11: When was the last time you played golf?
12: It's been 3 years. This is 3 years. 3 summers in a row I haven't played.
11: You think you were bad before. Wait till you come back after 3 years laying off.
12: Oh, I'm going to be better than ever.
11: Well, that won't be hard.
12: Get my shoulder all fixed up.
11: Okay.
12: My swing will be on point.
11: You think? Okay. Penn's 87 fan says, do you think it's easier to move on from McCarthy because of the GM being gone? You think it was easier to move on from McCarthy because of the GM being gone? You're talking about Mike McCarthy and Ted Thompson?
12: That's what it sounds like.
11: I think it was easier to move on from McCarthy because time had kind of run out. That's why.
12: Yeah.
11: Painter Mike from Oshkosh says, hello, boys. Streaming the show with my one earbud in because the concrete guys are too loud. They said the most you can put in the truck is 9 1/4 yards. Have a mediocre day! Exclamation point. See, 9 yards. The whole 9 yards. Rich in Sterling Heights, Michigan, where it's 10:06, says, I have one AirPod in at the grocery store, but I'm listening to the BRX. Mm-hmm. Well, then it's acceptable.
12: Yeah. I guess.
11: But stay off the phone. Stay off the phone. You can just not take a phone call.
12: What if somebody calls?
11: I was in the grocery store the other day, and you know what? My phone rang. And you know what? I didn't answer. I can call him back in 15 minutes when I'm out of the store. Sorry, I missed your call. I was in the grocery store. What's up?
12: I hear you. It is possible to not accept the call or look at a text as soon as it comes in. It'll wait.
11: Mike in Tennessee says, Rookie, you're going to have the biopsy and MRI won't do it. I understand. I get it. They work hand in hand. Hand in hand. I think I've said it before. I'll say it again. I think I've been completely honest. I'm a little nervous about doing that because my mom died of sepsis after a, air quotes, routine surgery.
12: Okay.
11: And I know, well, it makes me nervous. And I know they go, you know, 1 to 2% of people get like bacteria in the bloodstream or sepsis or MRSA or whatever it may be. Only 1 to 2%. Well, somebody's got to be that 1 to 2%. The 920 says, Bill needs the same surgeon that the Big Woo uses. Well, that's not true because...
2: The Big Woo.
11: Because if he uses the same surgeon as the Big Woo, that means Bill will be back having surgery in another 3 months.
12: Right.
11: He'll go in there, he'll get it all fixed, he'll go out to the golf course, he'll go, my shoulder! And he'll be back having surgery again and out for another 3 years.

0: Well, that's where I'm headed, it looks like. Rotator cuff. My mom's had both shoulders done. My dad had one. But they worked, apparently. I was talking to my mom the other day. She said, yeah, it feels great.
1: Yeah, well, like knee surgery, like replacement or whatever. You know, gets you back going. This one comes in from the 920. It says, pretty sure the McCarthy reference is J.J. McCarthy, not Mike McCarthy. Well, how hard is it to type J.J. then when you're making a McCarthy reference? Right. I have no idea what the bleep you're talking about. Ain't that hard?
0: It never even entered my mind.
1: So he's not the starting quarterback. I don't care about that. J.J. McCarthy. Ain't that hard? Type out two extra letters.
0: Exactly.
1: Jeez. Come on, man.
0: I didn't think of it either.
1: Let's see. You guys need to take your own advice and not take calls when you see Derek in the 12345 come up on the caller ID. He doesn't come up on the caller ID, though. There's a few that don't.
0: What's it say? Anything? I don't even know.
1: This one comes in from the 920, says, I'm an hour late to work. I'm listening to this show. It makes me feel better.
0: Well, that's good.
1: Also, because we all have our sorts of problems. Because your two hosts are falling apart.
0: Yeah, right? Man, those guys got it rough.
1: Makes my
0: life not nearly as bad as that.
1: I thought my life sucked until I listened to the BRX. Then I realized I have it pretty damn good.
0: Mm-hmm. There you go.
1: There you go. We're trying to make you feel better. Whatever it takes to get you through the day. To make you feel good about yourself. Andy and Kimberly says, Bill, is your shoulder injury from carrying WDUZ on your back every day? Rookie's on vacation. Well, wouldn't that be a back injury then rather than a shoulder injury, Andy? If he's carrying the show on his back, wouldn't he have a back injury?
0: Yeah, you would. You would think.
1: So, there you go. Tim's back and says, I would never have a prostate biopsy without an MRI necessitating it. This is what I do professionally. In other words, I know balls. Well, yeah, but I mean, the last time I had an MRI, it came out clean, and they still wanted to dig around. So there you go.
0: Well, because neither one of them are.
1: Neither one is 100%.
0: 100%.
1: I hear you. So what, the two non-100% still leave you with a little.
0: You got to do whatever it takes to find if it's there or not.
1: I'll do whatever it takes when I want to do whatever it takes.
0: Fine.
1: Bob from Gresham says, what really sucks about rotator surgery is the pipe they stick in your neck for nerve block. Do they really do that?
0: I don't know, man. I don't know. I don't want to hear it. I've had minor surgery, but nothing major like that.
1: Well, back the person that from the 920 that says, I'm an hour late to work. Listening to this show makes me feel better. Golfed at Royal Scott last night. One too many. Okay. So we're helping out. I like it.
0: Got to control yourself.
1: Mm-hmm. All right. Very good. And then April sends a note. Says, so as it stands, our running back roster is Josh Jacobs, Marshawn Lloyd, and Chris Brooks. It is. I mean, that would be the projected starting, opening day roster. But here's the thing. Jacobs is out right now. Chris Brooks is just coming back, and we're all waiting for Marshawn Lloyd to get hurt.
0: No, we're not. All waiting.
1: Yeah, we are. The only one not waiting for Marshawn Lloyd to get hurt is you.
0: Yeah, whatever. That's horrible.
1: But other than that, that's everybody. Horrible. Well, we don't wish it. We just know it's going to happen.
0: Here's who you're going to see. You're going to see Pierre Strong tomorrow.
1: True.
0: You're probably going to see some Martinez, too. What's his first name? Or is he still around?
1: Pete.
0: No. You'll see maybe a little Lloyd. I don't know.
1: Well, for sure. I think you'll see Lloyd. They've been very cautious with him. What's that tell you? The guy's really supposed to go, but they're being cautious with him, talking about Marshawn Lloyd. But you should see Marshawn Lloyd tomorrow night.
0: Yeah, and you will. I don't know how much of him, but he's done a lot in camp.
1: And I don't know what they'll do with Chris Brooks because he just came back from a hamstring injury.

0: back, right.
1: So you want to talk about...
0: It wouldn't surprise me.
1: You want to talk about exercising caution. That would be it right there.
0: For sure. But Jacobs has been out with the groin injury for almost a week,
1: whoa,
0: I guess.
1: Whoa, whoa, whoa. What did you say?
0: You heard me.
2: Groin injury.
0: That's right.
1: All right. On that note, here's your fan forecast brought to you by Sure Dry. We'll see very little sunshine today, a little sunshine tomorrow, more sunshine on Friday, 83, 80, 79. Those are the projected highs. There you go.
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5: Bill Rabior has got you covered.
8: Wow. Take that for data.
1: How about that?
0: Yeah, how about that indeed? Well, in case you missed it, the Baltimore Ravens are hoping that cornerback, Nate Wiggins, avoided a serious injury at camp. He had to be carted off practice field yesterday after appearing to hurt his left leg when he got tangled up during a drill. Head coach Jesse Minter was optimistic that Wiggins will be okay. He started every game for Baltimore last year, had 76 tackles and 3 picks. In case you missed it, New York Jets cornerback Quantez Stiggers is expected to be okay after being stretchered off the practice field. Head coach Aaron Glenn said that Stiggers passed out on the sideline after finishing a play during team drills. Practice was stopped for about 10 minutes while trainers got him onto a stretcher and started an IV. He was conscious and talking as he was being treated. In case you missed it, the start of Cam Jordan's 16th and final NFL season may be delayed because of injury. The Saints edge rusher dealing with a hamstring strain. That took place last week, and head coach Kellen Moore is preparing for the injury to linger into the regular season. Jordan has only missed 2 games because of injury or illness in the previous 15 seasons. In case you missed it, Northwestern University football program is getting an infusion of cash to help it become more competitive in the Big Ten. I'm not sure how to pronounce his name. Uihlein, Uihlein. Uihlein family will give the program some $35 million over the next 3 years for, quote, holistic football success, unquote, including recruiting support. Is that what they call it now? Recruiting support. In other words, we're going to buy us some players. And broader needs of the program, the Wildcats have had just one winning season since 2020. In case you missed it, the disqualification of a Little League baseball team that was one win away from going to Williamsport is being upheld in Waco, Texas. Little League International announced yesterday that a judge vacated the temporary restraining order that would have allowed Tulsa National to play in the Southwest Region Championship. The TRO was requested by parents of Tulsa players after the squad was disqualified for using an ineligible player. The organization said it hopes that the adults entrusted with operating Tulsa National recognizes, quote, the responsibility they bear toward the children in their care and act accordingly, unquote. Couldn't have said it better myself. Today's the 12th day of August. On this date, in 1936, this might surprise you, at the Berlin Olympics, baseball was a demonstration sport. Played between 2 American teams at the Berlin Olympics. The world champions beating the U.S. Olympics 6-5. But that wasn't the first time they appeared in the Olympics. That was after a 24-year absence. So you go back to 1912 when baseball first appeared in the Olympics. Bet you didn't know that. On this date in 1949, at the 16th NFL Chicago All-Star Game. They used to play this every summer. The Philadelphia Eagles beat the All-Stars 38-0. 93,780 in attendance. They used to get massive crowds for this annual game in the summertime at Soldier Field. On this date in 1963, Stan Musial announced that he will retire at the end of the year. On this date in 1964, Mickey Mantle switch hits a home run for the record 10th and final time in his in a game. One of them went 502 feet. Not sure which one that was, righty or lefty. On this date in 1965, the Milwaukee Brewers Baseball Club, Inc. applies for a National League franchise. On this date in 1969, the Boston Celtics were sold for an NBA record $6 million in 1969. On this date in 1973 at the PGA Championship, Jack Nicklaus wins his third of five PGA Championships by four shots in front of Bruce Crampton. On this date in 1974, Nolan Ryan struck out 19 batters, walked only two. The Angels beat the Red Sox 4-2. Sad day in NFL history. I remember this day, 1978. New England Patriots wide receiver Darrell Stingley suffered a spinal cord injury, leaving him with an incomplete quadriplegic after hit by Oakland Raiders Jack Tatum in a preseason exhibition game. Remember that one? I believe that was on Monday night, wasn't it? If I remember right. On this date in 1990, the longest baseball rain delay in history. The Rangers and the White Sox waited, get this, 7 hours and 23 minutes at Comiskey Park until the game is eventually postponed. Really? You waited that long and then postponed the game? You gotta be bleeping me. On this date in 1994, members of the Major League Baseball Players Association went on strike, leading to the cancellation of the World Series for only the second time in baseball history due to a labor dispute. And also cost me my job at the time. On this date in 2007, the PGA Championship Men's Golf Southern Hills, Tiger Woods, the defending champ, won his fourth PGA Championship by two shots in front of Woody Austin. On this date in 2016, American star swimmer Katie Ledecky set a world record to dominate the women's 800-meter field at the Rio Olympics. She finished with four golds and one silver in those Olympics, making her the most decorated U.S. female athlete ever at one Olympic game. Just four birthdays on my list today. A couple of big-time heavyweights, though. We want to talk about A-listers. We start with Baseball Hall of Fame pitcher Christy Mathewson. Big Six, they used to call him. Triple Crown winner 1905, 1908. Led the National League in wins four times through two no-hitters. Also born on this day, one of the great tennis players of all time, turning 55 today, Pete Sampras. Celebrating his birthday, 14-time Grand Slam winner. Also born on this date, professional boxer, world heavyweight champion Tyson Fury turns 38. And former former Milwaukee Buck, I should say, NBA forward, still in the league, not with the Bucks any longer, but a world champion with the Bucks. Born on this date, 1991, Chris Middleton, celebrating a birthday today. He was born in Charleston, South Carolina. And that is, in case you missed it on this, the 12th day of August, 2026.
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0: Pop a top to Rookie and Bill. Yeah. 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

0: one note from somebody off the text line says, does Allison, your intern, get a royalty every time you play something she did? No. She gets invaluable experience is what she gets. Experience that you can't put a price tag on.
1: That's correct.
0: That's what she gets.
1: No royalties.
0: An opportunity to tell some potential employer down the road, I used to work on the BRX. I used to work for Bill or with Bill and Rookie. Again, cannot put a price tag on that. The Packers and Steelers kick off preseason play tomorrow night in Pittsburgh. Again, a place I like to call the Steel City.
1: I just call it the Berg.
0: 6 p.m. kickoff, Green Bay game day, the pregame show, 4 p.m. postgame coverage right around 9 o'clock on The Fan. All right, let's talk a little bit about the secondary. I think the secondary is obviously one of the biggest, if not the biggest, question mark on this Packers football team. All right? It looks like Brandon Cisse, the Packers draft choice, I think he's got a position locked down.
1: Yeah, probably. But
0: I think he's got something locked down.
1: He's definitely emerging.
0: Keyshawn Nixon has had his struggles. He's rotating in and out with the ones. Benjamin St. Juice in the mix. And a guy that's been in the league for a few years, nobody really knows him, Jalen Simpson as well.
1: Yeah.
0: Having a pretty good camp.
1: Yeah.
0: So let's hear some comments from Packers head coach Matt LaFleur about a position I think you need to keep your eyes on tomorrow night. All right. First of all, let's hear about Keyshawn Nixon, right? Keyshawn Nixon's kind of a lightning rod. He's been with the Packers for a few years, started off as a special teamer, was like an all-pro at special teams. And then, what was it, a couple of years ago, says, I'm CB1.
1: Right.
0: Packers gave him a little extra money, CB1. Didn't do special teams last year. Didn't return kicks. Punts. Had his ups and downs. And right now, he's not getting all the first team reps. He's in and out with the ones.
2: Keyshawn not getting, not playing with the ones for the one period, probably played half the snaps yesterday. What's the thinking there with him and St. Jude's?
3: Just everything's a competition right now. So we're going to put different guys in different situations and different spots and see how they respond.
2: How's he handle it?
3: I think he's had two really solid performances.
0: So,
1: that's the thing, though, about training camp. Every time somebody gets put in with the ones, it's like, oh, wow. Mm-hmm. You know, everybody takes note. Well, I mean, okay, but like you said, it doesn't mean anything in the big picture right now. It's still July. Or it's still August, rather. So, you know, is there something to it? I don't know. Are they just mixing up, getting players used to playing with each other? That's more to it. We'll find out on opening day who the starting corners are. I don't know if Nixon will be there or not, but it's too early to say. It's too early to make that declaration now.
0: All right, Benjamin St. Juice is one of the free agent pickups from Agouti. Right. And Matt talks about St. Juice.
3: I think there's a lot of things he's done in terms of coverage and also fitting up in some of the run support things that we want to make sure we get from our corners. And so it's going to be great to see him in live action.
0: Now, even, it's kind of interesting because even though Mike Evan Williams plays safety, he's talked about how some of the guys in the secondary are going to play closer to the line of scrimmage, and when you want to get in there and get your nose dirty on the run.
1: It's part of the job. You have to be able to come up and assist in run stopping. The thing with St. Juice, when you look at him, he's not very, he's kind of slight, you know? He's only, they list him at 200 pounds. He looks kind of lean. You don't see him as a big-time, you know, come up and stuff the run kind of guy.
0: No, but didn't he have
1: but
0: a little bit of the
1: help out?
0: Didn't he have a little bit of the body type like Kevin King had?
1: A little bit.
0: Kevin King was tall, and kind of lean.
1: Yeah, I guess you're right. Yeah, we'll see though. He'll get his opportunity for sure.
0: Now, Jalen Simpson was a practice squad player. He's third year in the league. I'm trying to think, where did he come over from? I want to say Atlanta, but I could be wrong on that. But this is year four in the league, I think it is. I have to look at that.
1: 24 draft pick by Indianapolis.
0: Indianapolis, okay. 24, 25, 26. So third year in the league. Last couple with the Packers. Okay? Including this year. But he ended Monday's practice with a pick, which was kind of interesting because Jalen Simpson and Javon Bullard are buds, know each other from their earlier days and competitors. And Javon Bullard was telling us a story about how he was talking to Jalen Simpson on the sidelines. It was, be greedy, go out there, make a play, go get the ball, be greedy. And then the next play, Simpson got the pick. So Matt LaFleur was asked about that play that happened a couple of days
3: ago. He's really making an impact. I think he's made a lot of plays. Certainly you could see it on the last play of practice yesterday where he picked that ball off. But I think I see a guy that's growing, that's playing with more confidence, and he's like a lot of these guys. You're just excited to see him play in preseason.
0: Yeah, and you're going to see him tomorrow night, so keep an eye on him. And again, it's somebody that they really, really like.
3: We've always seen a skill set in him that he possesses, and I think he's got a knack for taking the ball away that goes back to his days at Auburn. But we've been excited about him. It's just there's always a little bit of a transition there when you take a guy that's played safety predominantly and then you move him to corner.
0: What? Again, the Packers taking a guy from position A and making him in position B?
1: Right. They never do that. It's interesting, though, when you think about, you know, and we've talked about different players in this realm, too, that coaches see a guy and go, man, he's got the perfect look to be, you know, they can't maybe put their finger on it, but they know when they see it type of thing. They go, that guy's got what, that's what we like, what he's got. You know what I mean? It sounds like, it's kind of like what Matt LaFleur was just kind of saying about Simpson, it sounds like. You know, he's got the tools, we got to see him. Put him into action. But that's another guy that's not real big either. 6 foot, 180 they list him at. And you look at him, you're like,
0: I was just going to say, and well, standing next to him in the locker room, too,
1: he seems
0: tiny-ish.
1: But it's all about making plays. And if you make plays, you're gonna get more playing time. It's all there is to it. It's like in baseball. If you hit, you're going to play. In football, you're making plays, you're going to get more snaps.
0: And so one more here about Keyshawn Nixon, but this also has to do with Anthony Belton, who has lost some snaps with the number one unit as well. So that offensive line a little bit in flux. So when Keyshawn Nixon and Anthony Belton, who are projected to run with the ones all the time, start losing some of those snaps to other people, what do you learn about guys like them when they lose those snaps?
3: Just how do you respond to adversity? And adversity is basically the name of the game in this league. So you just got to respond, and when given your opportunities, go out there and compete to the best of your ability.
0: Okay. That's
1: adversity is the name of the game.
0: Packers head coach Matt LaFleur. All right, we'll take a break. It's 9:36, Sports Radio 107.5, 1400, the Fan and the Free Fan app. The Brewers need a win in a desperate way. They need to get one this afternoon. 3:10 start time to wrap up that series in San Diego. 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
20: Linebacker Zaire Franklin came to the Packers in an offseason trade with the Indianapolis Colts and says he really likes what he sees on this Packers defense.
22: First and foremost, I would definitely say, obviously outside of me and Coop, those trios of safeties are special. From X, obviously leading it. I always have respect for him. He's a true ball hawk, user, Madden player in the back end. To, you know, you got Bullet on the strong side and Ev on the weak side. I think, you know, just those three combination of guys is rare. You don't have three guys that are able to move around, mix and mingle. Everybody can play every spot. And then, obviously, I've never played with nobody like Michael. So I'm excited to see it.
20: He also accepts a veteran leadership role and takes it seriously.
22: Well, first off, I feel like leadership starts with a servant mentality and a true connection. So I feel like for me, it all starts with learning the guys on this team, building genuine connections off the field, in the locker room, and truly getting to understand who they are as men.
20: And when we first saw him in the spring, Franklin said he was still trying to find the bathrooms. So has he found them yet?
22: No, because they built a whole bunch of new stuff. Yeah, so I actually did. So I was in the training room like, damn, is it a bathroom in here? And so I am still trying to find a bathroom, but I'm working on it. I'm working on it for sure.
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23: 15. That's HIM to 215-215.
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0: The Brewers are in first place in the NL Central as they look to win the division for the fourth straight year. We're talking baseball on The Fan.
1: Well, as the voice guy said, we're talking about baseball. Brewers looking for their fourth straight division title. We'll get to that here in just a moment. Jack and Freedom says, that would be the highest honor to be able to say, I worked with Rookie and the one and only T-Bone. Well, put in your application.
2: Who's T-Bone?
1: Put in your application and maybe you can get a job here. It's a possibility. Big Mike in Green Bay says, when Matt LaFleur talked about St. Jude's run support, reminded me of the business decision Nixon had on the goal line at the end of last season. Yeah, that was not a good look. Although I still don't think he makes the play.
2: I don't either.
1: I don't think he makes the play, and you kind of know that. I don't know. It's certainly not a good look. A little bit like Ha-Ha Clinton Dix used to make business decisions.
2: Well, certainly later in his tenure as a Packer, he did. His contract year, he did.
1: Yeah. Chris in Luxembourg sends us a note that says, from NBC Sports Power Rankings, MLB Power Rankings, they have the Brewers number one. Well, they might want to rethink that after this West Coast swing, perhaps. We'll see. So, speaking of the Brewers, they're back at it today. They are wrapping up their three-game set with the San Diego Padres. They've taken it on the chin the first couple of games, including getting shellacked last night, 11-2. 3-10. Bill, 3:10 today.
2: 3:10, first pitch.
1: Mid-afternoon baseball. I kind of like that. Dustin May making his second start for the Brewers versus Robbie Ray. May versus Ray today.
2: Not in the Bay.
1: Right? What do you say?
2: I just may.
1: And then, by the way, nothing on the Brewers website for the series with the Dodgers that starts tomorrow in terms of pitching. Nothing up on the board for pitching-wise for the Brewers-Dodgers series. 9-10, 9-10, 6-15, and 3-10. Boy, I hate those West Coast games,
2: I know,
1: man.
2: I know.
1: Absolutely despise them.
2: I never
1: them.
2: Get to see. Unless it's on a Friday night, I never get to see them.
1: Today's not too shabby. I mean, when you talk about doing a 3:10 game, it's 1:10 out there. I wish it was a little bit earlier, but I can live with a 3:10 game rolling right into dinner.
2: Right.
1: But the West Coast games are the absolute worst. Except if you were watching it last night and you got to that second inning when it all went haywire, then you can just pull the plug. That game last night started at, 8:40 our time?
2: Right.
1: You essentially could have pulled the plug by 9:10 after that horrendous second inning.
2: So it was 5-0. You gave up at 5-0?
1: Why not? Well, you typically might watch another couple of innings, but if you got to get up super early like I do, you pull the plug. But if you watched a few more innings, you were out before 10 because midway through the game it was 8-1. The writing was on the wall.
2: Mm-hmm. That's for sure.
1: And then you look up and you go, oh, the Brewers gave up 17 hits last night.
2: Well, it's never good when your catcher is pitching.
1: That's a true story.
2: That happened to the Brewers. 11-2.
1: Seems like we're seeing more and more of that lately, doesn't it? Not necessarily the Brewers, but kind of in general.
2: Maybe.
1: Where we've seen, I can think off the top of my hand, I couldn't cite the games for you because they all come and go. I can cite off the top of my head, though, that in the past 6 weeks, let's say four positional players pitching.
2: Well, in this day and age when starting pitching, like I said last week, six is the new eight when it comes to starting pitching. innings. If you pitch six, it's like throwing eight back in the old days almost. You get all these accolades. Ooh, he went six full. Yeah, way to go. Saved our bullpen. Really? Okay, well, that's the way it is. So, yeah, in a game like that, just get three outs no matter how you got to get them. Save some arms out there till tomorrow. We'll save this one.
1: Well yeah, seed. You're certainly not. You know, it's kind of funny because when they lost the close one, the first game, right? The one where Logan Henderson went into the seventh inning, and then they had some guy come out and pitch that you didn't even knew was alive.
2: Yeah.
1: I think he's gone, too. I think they designated him for assignment, didn't they? Anyway, Murphy was saying, yeah, the trio was spent. There was going to be no Ashby. There was going to be no Uribe. There was going to be no McGill. And then so last night, you're certainly not going to toss those guys out and you're getting your doors blown off.
2: Absolutely.
1: You know, you're not going to waste those guys. So those guys will have plenty of rest for today if it need be and early in the Dodgers series.
2: You would think.
1: Let's see. I'm trying to think. Didn't Andrew Vaughn pitch earlier, not too long ago, for the Brewers?
2: Vaughn?
1: I'm trying to think. Somebody correct me if I'm wrong, but I thought it was Andrew Vaughn maybe that pitched.
2: Yeah, somebody did. Maybe it was Vaughn.
1: Anywho, not sure what day it is, but I'm pretty sure that I see that the Brewers play on Fox one of the days they play the Dodgers. Is that the case? Let me look here real quick.
2: I'm looking through game notes. They don't have any Dodger info listed on yesterday's game notes.
1: The Saturday night game is on
2: Saturday
1: Fox.
2: Night, okay. Makes sense.
1: Otherwise, they're on the Sportsnet LA where the Dodgers get to keep all the money. They get to keep all the money because they don't have to share because of their bankruptcy deal.
2: Because they're bankrupt.
1: 10-12 years ago, whatever it was, we'll cut you that special deal, and you won't have to share. By the way, speaking of LA and this stuff, did you see where the Lakers are selling?
2: No, I didn't see that.
1: ESPN just had something up that the Lakers are being sold for $12.5 billion.
2: Hmm.
1: Billion, I
2: guess,
1: said, Bill.
2: Yeah, I know. I guess maybe.
1: I guess I didn't even know that. The Lakers were for sale. Did you?
2: No, I guess I didn't. I don't know.
1: But they're being sold to Bob Iger and Josh Kushner, I believe is what they had up there on the...
2: Bob Iger? Why does that name ring a bell?
1: Because is he like the former Disney...
2: That's what I'm thinking.
1: CEO of Disney? I believe.
2: That's the thought I had, yeah.
1: Let's see, Google him up here real quick.
2: Iger?
1: Yeah.
2: Yeah, he's a Disney guy.
1: Currently right now?
2: No, former.
1: Okay, former, yeah. And then Josh Kushner, that's not Jared Kushner's dad, is it?
2: I don't know.
1: But that's what they had up on ESPN. $12.5 billion. Dude, if you could just, if somebody, you just, it doesn't matter. The minor league sports teams are valuable. You know what I mean? If you get in on something like that, I mean, that's just crazy.
2: Well, what even those are. In case you missed it, on this date, the Celtics were sold for $6 million.
1: I know. It's crazy, man.
2: Celtics, yeah.
1: What would they sell for today?
2: Oh, my goodness.
1: All right. It's 9:51.
2: Estimated value of $6.1 billion for the Celtics.
1: Is it? Half of what the Lakers are selling for.
2: Yeah.
1: 9:51 on the BRX.
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9: So Bill and I were just talking about this during the commercial break. It got revealed yesterday that the Packers are going to have the rivalry jersey, the rivalry uniform. But we knew this already. But they mentioned it. They mentioned that they'll wear the rivalry uniform when they play the Hammond Butchers. Is it week five?
10: Yeah, I believe so.
9: When they play
10: October 11th, week five.
9: Yeah. So when they play the Butchers, they're going to wear their rivalry jerseys. Now, we're going to find out. I think we talked about this last week. It's like next week that we find out what they're going to look like.
10: Well, they haven't released that date. Speculation is around the 25th.
9: Yeah.
10: So a couple weeks.
9: Yeah. So the rivalry jerseys in the past have already had paid some sort of homage to the city and state, right?
10: I guess so.
9: So what are they going to look like? Who knows? Obviously, they'll have some sort of, you got to have some sort of like cheese wedges or cheese curds sewn into the jersey.
10: The NFL and Nike say each participating team will wear a unique rivalries uniform with designs rooted extensively in local community insights.
9: Exactly. So you got to have some sort of cheese wedges in there, cheese curds in there, perhaps cows. That's what they should do. They should just come out and have black and white spotted jerseys. A little bit like the Timber Rattlers do with the Utter Tuggers.
10: Utter Tuggers.
9: I mean, that wouldn't be dynamite. Just come out and have white and black spotted jerseys.
10: Ed Policy says, I will say this truly alternate uniform will celebrate owners and emphasize our uniqueness. Stay tuned.
9: Okay. Or you come out in which has been long speculated, perhaps blaze orange.
10: That'd be great.
9: For hunters.
10: Yeah.
9: Something along those lines. And then what'll happen, like all these uniforms, they'll have to explain exactly what they did, what everything represents. And if you have to do that, then it's not a very good jersey, but they'll do it.
10: I disagree with that. You got to explain it.
9: Okay.
10: See what you're looking at.
9: All right.
10: And the Bears are going to wear their rivalry uniforms when the Packers go to Chicago.
9: I don't know who they are, but I can't wait to see the Butchers in their long tradition with Hammond.
11: What did we learn today on the Bill and Rookie Experience?
9: What did we learn? We learned a lot. We learned that Jordan Love is going to play, we believe, going to play a little football tomorrow night in preseason game number one.
10: Yeah, we learned that Aaron Rodgers probably won't. He says preseason football means nothing.
9: Yeah. And we're also learning that this West Coast road trip for the Milwaukee Brewers has certainly started off on the wrong foot. And they better turn it around today.
10: We'll see.
9: Four games back for the Cubs. Even I'm getting nervous about crunching the numbers next Monday. I got to be honest with you. Can't let that happen. All right.
12: That is pretty awesome, isn't it?
13: Wow
14: sums it up quite
9: nicely.
14: See
9: you, Bill.
10: See you tomorrow.
9: Have a great day, Fan Nation. As always, stay humble, and the Bill Michaels Show begins right now.
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16: Well, the Milwaukee Brewers are now 0-2 to start their West Coast road trip, falling to the San Diego Padres last night 11-2. Brewers starting pitcher Kyle Harrison would take the loss. He went 4 2/3 innings, giving up 10 hits, 8 earned runs while striking out 3. He also gave up a grand slam to former Brewer Luis Renjifo, who Milwaukee released just 7 weeks ago. The Brewers now sit 74-46, 4 games above the Cubs for first place in the NL Central, and will try to avoid getting swept by the Padres this afternoon. First pitch coming at 3:10. Turning to the Packers, training camp is underway in Green Bay, but they'll play their first preseason game Thursday in Pittsburgh against the Steelers. Aaron Rodgers has said that his head coach Mike McCarthy wanted him to play in preseason. Head coach Matt LaFleur for the Packers was asked, will Jordan Love and his starters go?
17: I'd say it's pretty fluid in regards to how many snaps, but I do think there's a lot of value for all our guys to just get mentally prepared to go play a game. Whether it's one play, whether it's 3 plays, 10 plays, the whole game, I think there's a ton of value in that. Just getting your process down.
16: Kickoff in Pittsburgh will be tomorrow at 6 o'clock.
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16: Well, after having Monday off, Wisconsin football was back on the practice field yesterday, the fifth practice of fall camp. It was a strong day for the defense with multiple big plays, including a pick six from linebacker Thomas Heiberger. They'll be back out there today as they prepare for their September 6th matchup against Notre Dame at Lambeau Field. For the Wisconsin Sports Zone Network, I'm Ebo.
18: Matt, what are the tells that you, because you've spent so much time with Jordan, that you and Jordan speak the same language? Give us a feel for what that's like.
19: Oh, it's every day. Yeah. I mean, I'm in most of those quarterback meetings and just the conversations, and to watch his growth has been really a fun process. He's a great guy to work with every day. He's so consistent, so even keeled, and I think that's why in those critical moments he can go out there and perform at a high level. Mm-hmm.
20: And I think that he has the command that you need. I mean, it's everything. Just the run game, the run pass game, the checks, all those kind of things at the line of scrimmage, where you have to be at your best getting yourself into the right play.
19: Yeah, he's got to be the best I've been around in terms of protections and adjustments, and rarely does he get out schemed. It's pretty remarkable. And that was all foreign to him coming into the league.
20: Yep.
19: And I think having the opportunity to sit back and learn from Aaron and watch him do it at the level he did it, I think was invaluable for him.
18: Best you've been around. Because Aaron Rodgers plays MVP.
19: And Aaron's going to get mad about this. But, no, he just, it's uncanny what he can do at the line of scrimmage with our protection adjustments.
21: For Stacey Dales, Brian Baldinger, the NFL Network in Green Bay the other day, set up shop around training camps around the country, checking in on this team, on that team. Matt LaFleur glazing, praising, celebrating his quarterback. He loves Jordan Love. He worships Jordan Love. A lot of respect for that guy and what they're building together. So that's where we'll start. It's the Bill Michaels Show. Welcome on in. Bill's out at Sturgis, enjoying his time. Hopefully making good choices. I told him yesterday, don't do anything that I wouldn't do. So say a prayer for Bill. He's out there in Sturgis with all the bikers and all the partying and all the live music. So he's going to have a good time for the next couple of days. He will be back on Monday. So you're stuck with me until then. I want to start with Packers today. A couple of things that I discussed with Mike Clemens last night, and I was hoping to have a couple of those comments to share with you, and I think I'll be able to get him here. It's just a quick turnaround in the studio, changing things over from Over the Line with Ebo to this show. So I wanted to make sure the live stream is up and running to the cheap seats. There's nothing like the view from the cheap seats. So I appreciate you jumping on the live stream, YouTube, Facebook, Twitter, Twitch, all the places that Bill's show normally streams. You can find it there and on that Wisco Sports Zone app as well. You can call the show throughout. I would love to have you. 608-321-1670.
13: can text that number as well. We'll have plenty of time to talk Brewers today. They lose a really tough one last night. I just went to bed. I said, F it. I'm not dealing with this. I don't need this. I don't need this right now. So I want to start with Packers today. Peter Bukowski's going to be here at 10:30. We'll talk more NFL and more Packers with Mike Renner, one of my favorite people, the lead draft analyst at CBS and just a really good football mind and a great guest. And a proud Wisconsin, not a native anymore, so what would he be? Born and raised in Wisconsin? I don't know the exact word, but a Wisconsin guy, a big Packer fan, a Packers owner to boot. So Mike Renner, we'll talk Packers, but I might pick his brain on a couple of other NFL things as well. At 12:30, who knows? Mike Clemens might jump in at any time. It's kind of the fun part about this time of year. You never know when you're going to see the little hotline light up, and then you know Mike Clemens is on the line with something good. So that's the lay of the land for the next couple of hours here. A couple of Packers positives. Why don't we do a couple Packers positives to start the show? Because I think I can't speak to Bill all the time. I can speak to myself on the evening drive show, 4 to 6. And I notice it on this show as well. I think a lot of commentary around the Packers this time of year is, hey, I'm worried about this. I'm not so sure about this. I don't know if this guy's any good. I don't know if I like this coach. Will the kicker be functional and okay, right? Like, these are the things that we've discussed. Is Jordan Love going to take the next step, which is what we'll talk about for the next 15 years? Like, that's what we're going to do. Has Matt LaFleur figured it out? Or, I guess more specifically for a lot of our callers and texters, why the hell is Matt LaFleur still here? Right, those are the types of conversations that we have, the type of questions and topics that we cover. I do think there are some positives. Stumbled on a couple of them last night, almost on accident. I think... one story or one player that we have underserved, and this is largely my fault, not for Bill to escape blame too. Bill's got a lot of control over the topics, but a lot of times it's like, hey, Bill, I think we should talk about this today. And I'd be like, all right, hey, Bill's very easygoing. So at any point, I could have said, hey, Bill, we should talk about this, and I haven't. But I think one topic or one player that we've underserved is Zaire Franklin. And I think because he's a little older, or because he's not, I don't know, Micah Parsons, you know, he's not a top of the league guy at his position. He's not Fred Warner. He's not a massive acquisition the same way that Micah Parsons was. He was just a simple free agent signing. He was brought in to replace Quay Walker, a guy who was already here. And I don't think Quay Walker was a superstar, but I don't know that we spent a lot of time on the radio last season bitching and complaining about Quay Walker. You know, we did with Keyshawn Nixon. We did with Rashid Walker towards the end. Or we talked about saying, I think Quay Walker just kind of was. I think he was a solid linebacker that didn't often hurt you, although he had bad games here and there, of course. I think he just kind of was. Quay Walker was just there, which is why the Packers let him go. They're like, you're a fine player. We're not so sure we want to continue to pay you at a higher rate, which is why I went to the Raiders, and God bless the Raiders. They have all this money to spend, so why not? So enter Zaire Franklin. It's a name that a lot of people know, but again, it's not Micah Parsons. It's not Fred Warner. So I think a lot of us said, oh, okay, that's a nice player, whatever, and we moved on. I think the potential or the possibility for improvement there, going from Quay Walker to Zaire Franklin, is pretty significant, because I think there's a good chance Zaire Franklin offers a lot of things in the way of leadership, in the way of presence, the Quay Walker just wasn't offering. And I don't know if Zaire Franklin at this age is a physically dominant player on a way higher level than Quay Walker. Something tells me they might be kind of similar. I want Mike Renner's opinion on this at 12:30. I'm not going to ask Pete about this, because Pete will waste 3 minutes of the show talking about how Zaire Franklin's so much better than Quay Walker. And I love Pete. I just don't want to spend 3 minutes doing that. But with Renner, you know, Renner covers the rest of the league, and Pete knows ball too, but Renner, you know, his job covers the entire league. I would love his perspective on this. I think leadership, voice, mental.

0: we've discussed. And it's partly because Zaire Franklin isn't, again, he's not Fred Warner. He's not Luke Kuechly, or he's not, you know, an addition. We're going to compare every addition and every signing and trade now for the next couple of years to Micah Parsons, and nothing's going to stack up. There's a reason that teams very infrequently trade multiple first-round picks for a player like that, because they just don't move that often. There's not that many of those guys. But I think Zaire Franklin, I think there's a real chance for improvement there. And if you would just humor me for a sec, this is going to be spotty producing. Mike Clemens talked about this on my show last night. I have the audio file. I just can't remember where he mentioned
1: that elite,
0: it.
1: And you can't trust him to be healthy. I think the Packers would love for Burton to grab some playing.
0: Burton.
1: And how they've worked with Jordan Love. I don't know.
0: I want to find campus the...
2: And here in Latrobe, an hour away from Pittsburgh.
0: I just want to find the
1: Zaire Franklin, too.
2: Yeah. You know, Rodgers is telling...
3: Okay. Always the cool part about the NFL.
0: Here it is. So I'm going to play you this exchange I had with Mike Clemens. Sorry to do this to you. But Zaire Franklin basically talking about, and I'll play Mike's little setup here, about how he's played in front of the Packers before, and the Packers have wanted him for a long time. So they've played, I think he's going to mention here, that Zaire Franklin has matched up with the Packers twice before. And I think one was in Aaron Rodgers' MVP or the MVS drop game. Remember that? And Mark Daniels, everyone got pissy because Mark Daniels asked Matt LaFleur, how do you live with MVS, right? That game. And I can't remember the other one, but you're going to hear Mike Clemens set up here a little bit.
2: Zaire Franklin is that guy.
0: Yeah.
2: And, you know, the Colts haven't been a good team since Andrew Luck and a little bit of Phil Rivers, but they've always had good defenses, even when Gannon was down there. So I went to Zaire today, and I said, do you know about it? I said, how many times did you play the Packers while you were with Indianapolis?
3: Twice.
0: Which, once. By the way, let me pause that. What an unbelievable piece of sound. that made me laugh last night. I had to point that out. Sorry. Here's the rest.
3: Twice, once in 2020 versus Aaron, and 2 years ago when LaFleur ran us out of the building.
4: So I think we talked about this, but I distinctly remember when we talked to the coaches in prepping, and they said Zaire's going to be a problem. Mm-hmm. And I've seen that over and over again. There's guys that these guys have faced, and then suddenly... You find them in Green Bay.
3: No, for sure. Well, I think that's always the cool part about the NFL. Every day is an interview. Every time you play somebody, they don't forget. You know, those coordinators don't forget. Those coaches don't forget. Those front offices don't forget. So every time you have a great game versus somebody, it's in the back of somebody's mind after it's done. So I guess that's the cool thing about the NFL.
4: We can go around the locker room. Zaire, Josh,
3: yeah. Yeah, for sure.
4: Now they're here.
3: No, 100%. I mean, listen, what they say, you can't stop them, join them. That's what they say. So.
0: And Mike, got to be quick here to wrap up, but I mentioned this last night. I think a big area of improvement maybe from last year to this year that not a lot of fans were thinking about, and maybe I haven't started to think about until now, is from Quay Walker to Zaire Franklin. I know Quay Walker was a fine player. I feel like there could be some improvement there on a level that maybe we're underrating right now.
2: It's like having another Xavier McKinney in the locker room.
0: Yeah.
2: And guess who they have following Zaire Franklin around everywhere he goes?
0: Edge Cooper?
2: Yes.
0: Good. Good. And I don't think Quay Walker was a bad player. I don't know if he was a big plus. You know what I mean? I don't know if he was a force multiplier, a vocal leader. I just think he was.
2: But you got a green dot on that dude right now.
0: Yeah.
2: And you've got Edgerrin Cooper to intern with him for another year or two that's left in his career. I think it's a brilliant, brilliant move.
0: And I think it's so. That's Mike Clemens on my show last night. And sorry, I had to hunt to find that sound, but it was a comment that I wanted to have to start the show. Because I don't know that we've discussed that a whole lot. We spend so much time talking about the quarterback and the coach. It's understandable, right? That's a big part of it. I never want to dismiss or downplay the value of coach quarterback. Because at the end of the year, you know, that's really going to define a successful season. It might not define whether or not you win the Super Bowl. But coach quarterback, that's what's going to define whether or not your season was successful. And I'll prove a point to you here. Had the Packers last year just beaten the Bears twice... In games that they, you know, the game in Chicago, now Malik Willis played in that game, but quarterback's part of that. And had they beaten the Bears in the playoffs, and then they go to Seattle and they lose in the division round. Considering the injuries they had, I would look at that as a pretty successful season. Now, I'd feel a little bit more chesty about it had they picked up one more win along the way and maybe not blown a game to the Browns or tied the Cowboys or the Panthers or whatever. But I think there was a world in which last year they win just a couple more games. And while the end result isn't any different, they're not winning a Super Bowl. The season's much more successful.
1: And that's, to me, coach quarterback. That's why we've spent so much time talking about coach quarterback. How can Jordan Love make more of these plays at the end of the game? How can Matt LaFleur slam the door calling plays and coaching at the end of these games? So it is coach quarterback. So we spend a lot of time talking about

0: that. And that's fine. That's appropriate. But if you look at some of the other areas on this team, we've talked kicker, we've talked O-line, which I want to do in our next segment. One area or one player that we haven't spent a lot of time discussing is Zaire Franklin. And I think there's a big area for improvement there. And it's not necessarily because Quay Walker sucks. I don't think Quay Walker was bad. I think Quay Walker was fine. But fine doesn't make the player next to him better, right? Like, fine isn't a powerful, leading, motivating voice in the locker room. And Quay Walker was a player, and I don't really care if these guys talk to the media because it's not my job. So, like, Mike will get his back up, and I understand why it's his job to talk to these players and to bring us that coverage. So when players refuse to do that, the reporters are like, well, what the hell, man? I don't care about that because it's not my job, but I think it's indicative. I think it's instructive. Like, if you're always refusing to talk to the media, you're kind of passing on the responsibility of being a spokesman for the team. And I think that responsibility for high-level players and highly paid players is important. Right? If my team has paid you a lot of money, if they've extended you or signed you as a free agent, it's because they've decided we like what you do. You match with our culture. You match with the way we want to play. You are going to be a shining example of what we are and what we want to be. So Zaire Franklin gets signed. All right, he's talking with the media. He's representing the team. He's a little bit of a voice, right? In sports, when a player gets a contract, it's not just because you're a good player. It's a big part of it. But another part is you play the style that we want to play. You fit our culture. You fit our scheme. And we want you representing us. And part of that is speaking with the media. So look, it's not my job to be in the locker room and talk to these players. So when they skip their media obligations, I don't care like Mike would or like, you know, Bill Huber, Pete Doherty, these guys who come on the show. But it's indicative to me. If Quay Walker's always refusing to speak with the media and to give us an update and to be a spokesman for the wins and the losses, you're not really a leader. You're not really a driving force. You're just kind of there. I think Quay Walker for a couple of years was just kind of there, and he had good games. And he had lesser games, and he had plenty of games that were just fine. I don't think he was an active problem, but I don't know that he was actively making a difference. I think Zaire Franklin could, and I don't think he has to be Fred Warner for that to happen. I think he needs to be assignment sure and to be a vocal leader and to make some plays here and there and to be assignment sure. Yeah, of course. But I don't think he has to be Luke Kuechly in his prime for the Packers to get some nice improvement. And he's got experience with, you know, Jonathan Gannon time in Indiana. Am I remembering correctly, right? In Indianapolis. Maybe I have my wires crossed on that because I know Shane Steichen was there. He was in Philly just like Gannon was. I could be wrong about that. But secondarily, like, I think there's room for improvement. I think if the Packers are going to find a way this year to go from 9 wins to 11 or 12 defensively, I think a part of that is, well, man, that Zaire Franklin signing kind of went under the radar, wasn't discussed a whole lot, but a really smart, nifty way to shore up a part of their defense and add some leadership and some guidance in a position that really wasn't offering it that much over the last couple of years. Not that Quay Walker was a bum or that he was bad. He was just kind of there. He's just kind of a zero. Not really hurting you, not really helping you. I think Zaire Franklin could be just as good of a player, maybe better, and also offer some things that Quay Walker wasn't offering. So I wanted to bring you that to begin the show. Another positive, Mike Clemens bringing something to my attention again on my evening drive show last night. So I'll bring you that on the other side. Pete Bukowski, 1035. We'll have a couple of minutes on the other side of this break if you would like to call and join and talk about the Packers. 608-321-1670. We'll be right back. It's the Bill Michaels Show.
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6: Cubs have been playing pretty darn good baseball. You said the Cubs have wrapped up a 17-game stretch where they went 12-5.
7: They played 17 games in 17 days.
6: And went 12-5.
7: Yeah, went 12-5.
6: And didn't really pick up any ground on the Brewers at all because the Brewers have been pretty good, playing pretty good baseball as well. And, you know, we mentioned this, that since... You know, every Monday we crunch the numbers, and if the Brewers play 500 ball for the remainder of the season, what is it that other teams in the division have to do? And today was the fourth Monday that we did that, and the Brewers have a 5.5-game lead over the Cubs today, which will either be 5 or 6, depending on what the Brewers do tonight in San Diego. The Brewers are playing, and the Cubs are off. So it'll either be 5 or 6 after tonight. But when we started crunching the numbers coming out of the All-Star break 4 Mondays ago, the Brewers have had a 6-game lead at the time. So the point being is, even though that number looks pretty close, you got a long way to go, right? Because over the past 3 weeks, the Cubs have only been able to gain a half a game. Brewers. And it just goes to show you how difficult it is to overcome that stuff. And, you know, even though the Cubs have been playing pretty good baseball of late over their last 17 games, the Brewers have been playing pretty good baseball as well. So, exciting times at AmPam with that border battle all weekend long. Three good ball games.
7: Very good games.
6: Three good entertaining ball games.
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9: I think here, you know, Coach Buck is always preaches at the end of the day, if you do our technique, whoever's in, you'll be fine. So I think for me, it's just, you know, understanding my targets on certain plays, understanding who we're working to, and trusting what our coaches teach us. I think that kind of that makes me at ease, just knowing that I'm going to be in the best situation to win the rep off of what the coaches are telling me to do. So if I can execute their coaching points, then I know I have a better chance of winning the rep, especially going into it kind of blind in a way of not having a game plan and stuff like that. So I don't know, in a way it is kind of exciting just to be able to go out there and not have to think and kind of just cut it loose and play. Kind of feels like a high school like type of mindset in that way of the no game plan stuff. So I'm excited.
0: Jagger Burton, the open locker room either yesterday or Monday, talking about his first NFL action, preseason game in Pittsburgh tomorrow night. And I don't know exactly what he means by no game plan. Obviously, if you're playing a specific team with the full intention of winning that game, yeah, you might, you know, this week we're going to focus more on this stuff and we're going to highlight this player. And I'm sure preseason games are more of a blank slate. You know, they might tell players, hey, you're going to get reps here and then we'll see. You know, maybe you switch positions. We don't know how long you're going to be in there. It's a lot of base. So that's probably what he means by no game plan. I'm no football coach or player, so I guess I can't speak specifically to that. But I want to talk for a minute about the Packers offensive line before we get to Peter Bukowski at 10:35. Specifically, one guy that Mike Clemens was just glowing about on my show last night, so I'll share that audio with you. But first, a call, 608-321-1670. It's the Bill Michaels Show. Who's us?
10: Hey, Grant, it's Clement Mike. How's the best right-handed relief host in radio?
0: Better than the Brewers left-hander that was on the mound last night. I figured this might be you, Clement. Oh, nice to hear from you.
10: Oh, yeah, it's good to hear from you, too. I'm under the weather today, and I think I just made my last visit to the vomitorium about 9:45. So, your show can cheer me up a little bit today. So, I know we're not talking Brewers, but I just wanted to mention last night. I know Yelich is probably my subject, my sore spot. The guy, every time he gets a hit, I watch him and his head's down. Every time he swings 3 feet away from a pitch, he ends up facing first base. He's not even looking at the ball. It's my pet peeve. I don't know why they haven't. Is he uncoachable at his age? He can't. Old dogs like me can't learn new tricks. What is his problem? He was the best player in baseball for a couple of years. I mean, he was a superstar. He was, you know, he was playing like a Hall of Famer, and all of a sudden now he just sucks. But and if I could see these holes in the swing, why can't his coaches? It just angers me. I know it's just sports. I shouldn't get too worked up. But,
0: no, that's, if people didn't get angry about sports, Mike, shows like this wouldn't exist, so I appreciate it. I get angry, too. I think part of it is he's 34, and he's brittle, and his body's been beat up, and I think there are physical limitations with bat speed and with flexibility that have just limited how he swings. Now, I don't know about like keeping the eyes down, and I'm not a baseball coach, but I just think with Yelich, we're trying to get blood from a stone of a player who just doesn't have the same body that he used to.
10: Yeah, I agree. I'm old enough to remember watching players like Mickey Mantle, when they're in their prime, and then watching them deteriorate, and it's sad to see. And I think that's what's happened here. I don't think I hope I'm wrong. I don't think there's any coming back. I think he's done. So you're right. His body's broken.
0: Like, I don't think he's gonna be MVP again. I think right now they just need him to be a helpful offensive player. You know, can you take a ball the other way when you need to? Can you not strike out this much? Can you take some walks? You know, just things like that.
10: Yeah, he's a black hole in the lineup, and I think he's hurting the team right now. But last night, it didn't matter who was playing. We could have just sat everybody and just played the AAA players and just let everybody rest. I think the Brewers are super tired right now. So
0: that's, I think so.
10: I just wanted to.
0: And they're beat up. Well, and you get your rest. Feel better, Mike. I'm sorry to hear you're under the weather.
10: Yeah. Thanks, Grant. Your show will make me feel better.
0: I'll do my best. That probably won't help when I get to the Brewers eventually, because we're doing some Packers positivity here to be in the show. Here's the silver lining, Brewers fans, real quickly before I give you my Packers comment. Kyle Harrison got shelled last night. It didn't matter because the offense wasn't going to score anyway. So if there was ever a night for him to be shelled, beautiful. Do it last night, man. Whatever. I've shared some concerns with the Packers offensive line. Bill and I have talked about it. Specifically with Jordan Morgan, like, can he play? Sean Ryan, can he be a center? Who's playing right guard? Is Aaron Banks healthy? Is Aaron Banks good? Probably no on both fronts. Mike Clemens offering this up on my show unprompted last night. This is a nice little shot in the arm if you need some positivity on the O-line.
11: By the way, Sean Ryan has really stepped it up in terms of the leadership. He's doing a really nice job.
0: Checking all the boxes at center?
11: Oh, yeah. I'm so proud of that guy. Here's a guy who got suspended for doing dumb stuff, in his rookie season. And now he's a paid guy, and he's recognizing things, and he's getting after dudes. I'm so proud of that guy.
0: I don't know if I've ever heard Mike say that before. I don't know if I've ever heard Mike say that he's proud of a player. Mike is not a crusty, cynical, negative guy, but he's also not a fanboy. I think Mike is very much down the middle. If he's skeptical about something, he'll say it. If he's positive about something, he'll say it. I don't know if I've ever heard him say that he's proud of a player. And by the way, I should hope so. I should hope that Sean Ryan has embraced more of a leadership role. I should hope that he's embraced, a bigger role and taken it more seriously because now they're paying him to. I think Sean Ryan probably got a new lease on life midway through the season last year. And we talked about this at the time because Elgton Jenkins got hurt. And Sean Ryan, who had been rotating with Jordan Morgan at right guard and then was, I can't remember if they started rotating with Belton or not, but Sean Ryan was on the outs. And he even said it. He said it directly at one point to the media last season where it's like, well, yeah, I'm probably not going to be here next year. And while that is the business of sports, and players do go through that, and they find a way to still practice and play hard, it's just nature of that business, it's impactful on a human level. You know, like, it is hard to really play fully, you know, all in, unbridled effort, play after play after play. And it's hard to just play unfocused high level football knowing that, well, yeah, this team is ready to, you know, let me go. I got to start thinking about free agency. I'm thinking about where I'm playing next. Right. And I think when Sean Ryan got an opportunity to play center and be the starting center, he probably thought, oh, maybe I can earn a job here. You know, it's clear they didn't believe in me full time as the right guard. And it's clear they didn't think I was the future at right guard. Maybe I could be the future at center. And I think he still had some struggles at center because he had never played center before. Most of his struggles were related to, you know, the snap or the logistical aspects. I think physically he did the job just fine, did it better than Elgton Jenkins. You know, I think with a full offseason now to do some of those specific things, and you got a little bit of a new lease on life and a contract and now a long-term future with the team that you thought you were going to be, you know, departing. Hopefully that made him embrace things a little bit and you know, gave him a different attitude. I don't know that his attitude ever sucked, but I don't know. Those comments from Mike Clemens rang very loudly. I wanted to clip those and play them for you. Peter Bukowski going to join us next. Locked On Packers. The Leap. We'll discuss the Packers next with Peter. Can't wait.
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15: Chris McClellan was the Packers' third-round pick in this year's draft, and the 22-year-old defensive tackle is learning on the job from the veterans in the room, like 33-year-old free agent signing Javon Hargrave.
17: I'm always asking guys every day, like Hargrave especially, like, man, watch me on these reps. What do I look like? What do I need to work on? What can I improve on? Just trying to learn from guys that have done it at a high level for such a long time.
15: As McClellan begins his first NFL season, Hargrave is in year 11, the perfect mentor for the rookie.
17: Every day until he got here, me and Coach Ogabasi watched his Pittsburgh, San Fran, and Eagles tape almost every day, you know, just to get that nose position down. And, you know, he was a really good player for a long time, so we used to watch his tape all the time. So I got familiar with his game and everything. So it's cool just to kind of see that on film and then just see him walking around the building. It's like, man, like, do you realize who you are? Like, it's crazy.
15: It's safe to say Javon Hargrave has willingly taken Chris McClellan under his wing.
17: It's just like a big bro type of feel, you know, like you just go out there and, like, I literally just ask him questions. Like, anytime I can think of something, I'll just be like, hey, what do you think about this? Or how should I do this? How should I approach this? And, you know, he's always coming around and trying to help me as much as he can.
15: That's today's training camp report. I'm Marcus Eversall from The Fan.
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7: Sean Ryan took over at center for the Packers when Elgton Jenkins went down last November, and he's been there ever since. And now the job is his, and Ryan says he's feeling much more at home now.
22: It's getting more and more comfortable. I'm still learning new techniques and all of that, figuring some things out here and there, but it's fun, you know, just kind of playing one position.
7: Now, on the eve of their first preseason game, Ryan says it'll be nice to get a look at another defense.
22: It's different than going against somebody else just because, you know, D. Wyatt or, you know, C7. They get to know me a little bit, so, you know, once you get to know them, it's, you know, different than opposing team where you don't really know their moves inside and out, so it's more reactionary and kind of, it's a more true test to see where you're at, you know, heading into the season.
7: After family night on Friday night, the story was that defensive lineman Warren Brinson was trash-talking Ryan a little, trying to stir him up. Ryan says it's not exactly how it went.
22: 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And, you know, he's a good training, you know, exercise because obviously other defenses are going to talk too. 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
22: Nah.
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24: The Wisconsin Badgers kick off the season September 6th at Lambeau. Buckle up for another season with Bucky on The Fan.
25: By the way, Sean Ryan has really stepped it up in terms of the leadership. He's doing a really nice job.
0: Checking all the boxes at center?
25: Oh, yeah, I'm so proud of that guy. Here's a guy who got suspended for doing dumb stuff, you know, in his rookie season. And now he's a, you know, he's a paid guy, and he's recognizing things, and he's getting after dudes. So proud of that guy. It's like having another Xavier McKinney in the locker room.
0: Yeah.
25: And guess who they have following Zaire Franklin around everywhere he goes?
0: Edge Cooper?
25: Yes.
0: Good. And I don't think Quay Walker was a bad player. I don't know if he was a big plus.
25: But you got a green dot on that dude right now.
0: Yeah.
25: And you've got Edger and Cooper to intern with him for another year or two that's left in his career. I think this is a brilliant, brilliant move.
0: Two comments from Mike Clemens on my show last night. Players that we haven't discussed a whole lot. We've talked about the O-line, but Mike offering a little bit there on Sean Ryan. I've never heard Mike Clemens say he's proud of a player before. Okay, it's a good sign. And I don't know that we've discussed Zaire Franklin a ton, because he's not Fred Warner. And, of course, we're going to compare every transaction to them trading for Micah Parsons last year. And Zaire Franklin's not that. But I don't know. Peter Bukowski joins us. Why don't we start with Zaire Franklin, Peter? It's nice to see you, by the way. You look well. I hope you are doing well. Are you well?
26: I'm good. Yeah, thanks good. For asking.
0: Do you think the improvement from Quay Walker to Zaire Franklin has been maybe underrated or under-discussed? I just feel like maybe there's some intangible things, some game processing things, some force multiplier things that could be there with Zaire Franklin that maybe just weren't there with Quay, who I don't think was bad, but I think he just was what he was.
26: Well, let me disagree with you in one way. I think Quay Walker was bad. So
0: okay.
26: That's where we start with where I am. And so I don't think the bar for Zaire Franklin to be better than Quay Walker is particularly high.
0: Okay.
26: Now, if you liked the way that he played more than I did, like, your mileage is going to vary, I think, on that. And that's okay. I think reasonable people can disagree on this stuff. I never understood the Quay Walker stuff. And I didn't even really understand the, like, well, but think about what he could be. Yeah. I have this weird predilection, Grant, for players who actually know how to play football. And that's just sort of like where I tend to lean, especially with linebackers. Like, I always go back to Chris Borland, like, not the biggest guy, not the fastest guy, but damn, that dude knew how to play, knew where the ball was going to be before the running back knew where the ball was going to be. That's what you have to be at linebacker, instincts over everything. And Zaire Franklin is a heat-seeking missile, dude. And he is going to find the football. And sometimes he's going to guess wrong. And he's going to think he's right. And he's going to fire his guns. And he's going to go downhill. And he's going to be wrong. But three or four times a game, he's going to be right. And that's what this team needs in the modern NFL, Grant. The biggest thing as a defense you can do is create negative splash plays. You're just like the world of saying, we're going to force you to go three and out every time. Those defenses do not exist anymore. Offenses are too good. So you have to create turnovers. You have to create negative plays. You have to create tackles for loss. You have to create sacks. And Zaire Franklin can do that. Whereas Quay Walker, I mean, he just was not an impactful player. Let's be maximally diplomatic for him, right? He was fine, right? He did not create impactful plays regularly. Yeah. And Zaire Franklin can do that.
0: Peter Bukowski joining us, Locked On Packers. I'm a big Bill Huber guy. I think you are as well. He wrote a good story this week about how they need to get the O-line right. I think Zach Tom is really good. I don't know that he's Bakhtiari in his prime. So, like, if that's your best offensive lineman, it's not like an elite otherworldly guy. Not sure about Jordan Morgan. Not sure who the right guard. I think Jordan Morgan will be good, but we don't know. Not sure who the right guard is. Do you buy Sean Ryan at center? Is that something that you think can be a strength along the O-line?
26: I have, on the flip side of Quay Walker, I have always been higher on Sean Ryan than I think the consensus.
0: Okay.
26: And that goes back to him coming out of college. And I think one of the things that the Packers really like about Sean Ryan is he is a bad mother, you know what, and he wants to play that way. And this team, over the last couple of years, and I think you could even make the case going back to the late stage Aaron Rodgers years, they were one MF for short, or maybe two, right? You need those guys that you're just like, dang, we got to play this guy this week. Even if he's not like the best player, like Frank Ragnow was kind of like this at center, where he was not the best center in the league, but he was just a nightmare to play against because he was physical. He was mean. He was nasty. And like, it just sucked to go against that guy. And so it's nice to have players like that along your offensive line. And I think it has been a while. Elgton Jenkins was a really good player. Not that guy. Zach Tom is a really good player. Not that guy.
0: He's a polite, you know, who's offensive
26: that guy?
0: Lineman.
26: Josh Sitton, that guy.
0: Yeah.
26: TJ Lang was that guy. David Bakhtiari in his own way, like kind of the left tackle version of that guy, because he was going to get an early start. He was going to get away with holding. He was going to use every trick in the book to beat you. And that sucks if you're a defensive player. And I think Sean Ryan is like that. And it was really cool listening to Mike Clemens talk about him as, hey, he's become a leader. I think giving him that contract, sometimes contracts can be virtue signaling in the best way, where it's, hey, we believe in you. And that gives a guy who didn't know what his future was. He sounded at the end of last year, if you remember, Grant, some of the things he said at the end of last year, he was sort of like, you know, I guess we'll see. I don't know. I'd love to be here, but I don't know. And then to get that validation, sometimes that can be exactly what a guy needs to find his voice and really be a stabilizing force for this offensive line, where right now you got to be a little nervous about what's going on with this offensive line. Whereas I wasn't nervous 6 weeks ago. I'm pretty nervous now, Grant.
0: So I want to stick with the O-line, but I want to do a little stage setting topic here. What did you make of Matt LaFleur saying that Jordan Love is basically a better field general at the line of scrimmage compared to Aaron Rodgers when it comes to setting his protections and diagnosing things? What was your reaction to that first?
26: Be so serious. But also, like, maybe, right? I think what he is probably reacting to is the amount of growth that he has seen from Jordan Love, because he showed up and Aaron Rodgers just had the magic, right? Like, Aaron Rodgers just knew how to do that from the word go, but that's because he was 36 years old and already a two-time MVP when Matt LaFleur showed up. What is really cool is the give and take that those two guys had to engage in to make Aaron Rodgers feel comfortable in Matt LaFleur's offense. set the stage for what Jordan Love is now. Because if you look at San Francisco, for example, Brock Purdy does not set protections. He does not make the same sort of route adjustments that Jordan Love does. It's not inherent in this offensive tree. Jared Goff, when he was in LA, did not do it with Sean McVay.
2: Yep.
26: And so what Jordan Love is allowed to do or tasked with doing is a direct result of what Aaron Rodgers could do. And it was not something he did in college at all. I mean, the list of things that Jordan Love did not do and now does really well is he's the best out route thrower in the NFL. And all of his worst interceptions in college were out routes. It is crazy how much better he has made flaws that have now turned into strengths for him. And I think that is likely what Matt LaFleur is referring to, because he saw Jordan Love at square zero and like they built the whole house together and they built this beautiful house. And it's like, yeah, that's the best house I've ever seen. When it's like, okay, but it helps when you did it.
0: Yeah. When you were a part of it, right? When you were part of its creation. And he just glows about Jordan Love, man. In that Rodriguez story, I'm like, he just,
26: can we see it on the field, Grant? Can we see him like translate, like actions speak louder than words with this stuff? Like last year, there were times when he was treating this offense like it was quarterbacked by Jalen Hurts.
0: Yeah.
26: And that he just wanted to run the ball and play defense and not let Jordan Love lose the game.
0: And they sucked at running the ball. That's what was so maddening.
26: Exactly right. And it's one thing if it's 2024 and they were doing really well and Josh Jacobs is looking like an absolute, you know, show pony and all that stuff. But like, this is not what the team was last year. And I think the apex of that was that Eagles game. Yeah. Where it was just sort of like, even the announcers are going, what are they doing?
0: Yeah.
26: What, I cannot believe what I'm seeing right now. And everything changed on Thanksgiving. And I feel like we saw that happen in 2023. It didn't translate to 2024, though we don't know, right? Because Jordan Love was hurt 2024. But then 2025, we didn't see it again. And so how much of that was the offensive line? How much of that was the way Matt LaFleur wants to play? I don't know, but like they have to get over it. And they have to let Jordan Love be the guy that pushes. If you think he's so great, let him be great.
0: Yeah.
26: Give him a chance to go be great.
0: The way I've worded it is they seemed intent there for a couple weeks on making really sure that they couldn't run the ball. They're like, are we sure? Let's try a little bit more before we completely, you know what I mean? It was really Arizona and Cincinnati and Pittsburgh, but Jordan Love cooked against Pittsburgh. Like it was that middle portion of the season where it's like, are we sure that we suck at running the ball? Let's try a little bit more. Back to the O-line.
26: That's
0: because
26: me with my five iron. Like, let me just keep hitting it and see if I can find it.
0: Yeah. Like, no, it's there.
26: Dink. No. Okay. No, this is the time. I got it. Yeah.
0: Peter Bukowski is here. Back to the O-line, because I played that back and forth that LaFleur had with Stacey Dales and Baldinger on my show last night. And I'm not smart enough about football to know what Rodgers and Love do or do differently. But one thing that I pointed out is Rodgers was here for a long time. So there were years where this was, you know, maybe not true. But by and large, had some badass offensive lines with badass offensive linemen. And I don't know that Jordan Love has had kick-ass O-lines. Like, Satcom's nice. But I started to think, like, if you were to draft offensive linemen from the beginning of Aaron Rodgers to now, like, how many players come off the board before Zach Tom? You know what I mean? So just, I think considering what Jordan Love has maybe had to do out of necessity because his line hasn't, like, that 2014 line, I don't know that Rodgers needed to worry a whole lot or slide guys around. And I think Jordan Love the last couple of years probably has had to do a little bit more of that. Especially last year.
26: Yeah, I think they probably had three or four all pros. So those guys definitely go before Zach Tom. If we're like doing that draft, it would actually be a really fun. We probably missed our window on this, Grant, to do like engage in this off-season shenanigans.
0: Should've
26: like the
0: July.
26: All-star break was probably the perfect time to have this conversation. Write that down.
0: Yeah, for next year.
26: And then like this question of this offensive line, it's one of the reasons why I'm a little unfazed by, you know, the rankings. Oh, this is the X-ranked offensive line heading into the season. Okay, guys. Well, last year you thought it was going to be really good and it wasn't. So I kind of just like, I want to see it. And it was below average last year. And guess what? Jordan Love had the best year of his career with no run game. So if they're below average again, whatever. Like I just think Matt LaFleur and Jordan Love are going to fix whatever the problem is. And like that is something that I don't think we could have said heading into last season. Like heading into last season, if you'd have told me Zach Tom's going to get hurt and Jordan Morgan was going to be bad and Anthony Belton was going to be bad when he came in and Ellen Jenkins was going to be bad, I'd go, I'm pretty worried. That doesn't seem great. And they were a top five offense by efficiency and top 10 adjusted for schedule and all that stuff. So like, I know they didn't score a ton of points. Part of that is the way that they play and we don't have to fall down that rabbit hole.
0: But not like, a lot of possessions.
26: And so I'm not that worried about it if they can just get baseline. And so this is what I've been saying, and I just said this on Locked On Packers today, in fact. If Anthony Belton stinks, first of all, go sign Kevin Zeitler, bring the Waukesha boy home. But if you're not going to do that, if the answer is Jagger Burton, who was probably going to compete to start there anyway, then you're upgrading that spot regardless. Because in the playoff game last year, when they were going to score 30 on the road, if Brandon McManus doesn't have an out-of-body experience, like, they're upgrading that spot. You're probably upgrading left tackle with Jordan Morgan over Rashid Walker, who the NFL deemed as a replacement-level player in free agency, like the definition of a replacement-level player. And then Zach Bakabuwele comes back at right tackle. Like, it's hard for me to believe they're going to be materially worse than they were last year. And so even just stasis makes me go, well, then they're going to be really good, because you bring Tucker Kraft back, you acclimate Matthew Golden in year two, Jaden Reed is healthy, Christian Watson is healthy, Marshawn Lloyd is healthy. Yeah, and let's go. And I think I think this offense could be really, really, really good, even if the offensive line is kind of like, meh.
0: I've really enjoyed your Twitter this week. Well, I've enjoyed. I mean, it's constant, and I enjoy that it's constant. But the part of your Twitter that I've enjoyed is you kind of taking the Packers to task over some of the decisions they made on the O-line. And I am with you. I'm sorry. I just refuse to believe that Jacob Monk can go from like witness protection level player to all of a sudden he's the standout in camp. And it all started in a meaningless week 18 game that wasn't a real football game. Like I don't know. I'm just not sure.
26: So here's the thing about that. And that's the exact phrasing I used, in a piece for the Leap today. And I think on Locked On Packers, was the witness protection. And if it is true that one game changed their perspective on him, that's stupid.
0: Yeah.
26: That's really bad process. Don't do that. Don't let one meaningless game change your whole perspective on it. So here's the thing. I don't think that's what happened. I think that it is possible that their perspective on Jacob Monk has changed. But I think their perspective on Jacob Monk may have changed relative to what the alternatives were. If Anthony Belton had gained a modicum of consistency relative to last year, I don't think we'd be having this conversation. We would not be hearing them sing the praises of Jacob Monk. But that's not what happened. And so now they're looking at the best of a bad group of options. And you're kind of like, okay, you're settling on, hey, you know, it's kind of like when you're, you know, you have a, you know, a finite group of people in your office, and you're sort of like, there's that one person that's like, well, under normal circumstances, maybe not, but like, it's the best we got here.
0: Yeah.
26: And that's, you know, sometimes that's how it works.
0: That's how I'm
26: and
0: feeling so, in this on the show today, actually, by the way. That's why I'm doing
26: well.
0: The
26: I didn't want to say anything, but I just sure. felt like it was understood.
0: Jacob Monk.
26: So yeah, I would rather have Kevin Zeitler. Personally, I think he was really good last year. He was good the year before. He was good the year before that. He's never been in great situations, especially last year when it's like, okay, well, I thought I was going to be in a good situation, and it turned out not so much. So, well, last year he was with the Titans. He probably did not think that was going to be a great situation. But before that, with the Lions and the Ravens, it just didn't work out the way that he probably had hoped. So you don't think a guy from Waukesha that played at the University of Wisconsin would love to finish his career chasing a Super Bowl for the Green Bay Packers?
0: Isn't that what they tried with Rick Wagner?
26: Yeah, but Kevin Zeitler is a better player today than Rick Wagner was when they signed him.
0: Okay. I'm not disagreeing. I just, it smells of Rick Wagner.
26: The Wisconsin connection being like the most foremost of those comparisons.
0: And the Lions,
26: I think Zeitler was a better player in his prime than Rick Wagner. And I think he's still a good player. They signed Wagner when he was very clearly on the decline, yes. But also Ricky Wagner was like an important player for them that season. So it's not like that was a complete miss, right? Like it was a miss to play him in a playoff game rather than kick Elton Jenkins out. But you know, that was the decision that they made, and I you know, they shouldn't have made it.
0: I love that you were reading the Packers, the Riot Act, specifically on their O-line choices, because I'm now past the point where I just assume they're going to figure it out and do what's best.
26: They don't deserve the benefit of the doubt.
0: I agree.
26: They just don't.
0: I agree.
26: Like their track record says they do not deserve the benefit of the doubt when it comes to where the offensive lineman goes. And we used to live in a society, Grant. James Campen used to just get this right always and everywhere. And the Packers could have kept James Campen when Matt LaFleur showed up and they said, nah, we're good. And that was a big mistake. And then Campen came back and was in the scouting department. And they could have said, hey, why don't you just come down, coach offensive line, please just come help us out. And they didn't do that. So I was saying all offseason, like they should call Jeff Stoutland, who was unceremoniously not removed, but like removed himself from Philadelphia. Like the fact that Adam Stenovich left to be the OC, where presumably he has more say over the offense, and the offensive line has now gotten worse and the development tract has gotten worse. does not say very nice things about Luke Butkus or Adam Stenovich. And it's why I thought they were going to make a change at the very least along the offensive line. It was why a lot of Packer fans were like, hey, Jeff Hafley, you know, like maybe it wouldn't be the worst thing if you took Adam Stenovich to go be your play calling offensive coordinator in Miami. And they didn't do that. And I think it is telling that no one really had that much interest in Adam Stenovich being their offensive coordinator. And this has been an unfortunate track record here for Matt LaFleur is outside of Nathaniel Hackett, when the Broncos were just nakedly trying to campaign Aaron Rodgers to come to Denver, no one really wants his coaches. And this has been one of the most consistently good offenses in the NFL. So that's a little weird, and it does not reflect great on Matt LaFleur.
0: Mike Clemens driving to the game tomorrow in Pittsburgh. He's road tripping to save money because he's a
26: I love it.
0: He's a responsible guy. I guarantee we're going to get some campy content. I don't know what he will tweet, and I don't know what audio he will get, but he is definitely going to link up with James Camp. I don't call him campy. That's what Rodgers calls him, so I feel dirty doing it.
26: Tell him to, I suppose I could text him, but Meat and Potatoes is the restaurant in Pittsburgh to go to if you're... I dined there solo when I was there for the U.S. Open a while back, and it was a wonderful experience.
0: You are a pleasure, always. And Bill would be very proud that this much offensive line discourse has taken place on his show. Thank you for the time, Pete. I kept you too long.
26: Thanks, Grant.
0: See ya. Peter Bukowski, Locked On Packers. Always appreciate Pete's time and joining us on the Schneider Orange Hotline. We will take a break and wrap up the first hour of Bill's show next.
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28: Cubs have been playing pretty darn good baseball. You said the Cubs have wrapped up a 17-game stretch where they went 12-5.
7: We played 17 games in 17 days.
28: And went 12-5.
7: Yeah, went 12-5.
28: And didn't really pick up any ground on the Brewers at all because the Brewers have been pretty good. Playing pretty good baseball as well. And, you know, we mentioned this, that since, you know, every Monday we crunch the numbers, and if the Brewers play 500 ball for the remainder of the season, what is it that other teams in the division have to do? And today was the fourth Monday that we did that, and the Brewers have a 5.5 game lead over the Cubs today, which will either be 5 or 6, depending on what the Brewers do tonight. In San Diego, the Brewers are playing and the Cubs are off. So it'll either be 5 or 6 after tonight. But when we started crunching the numbers coming out of the All-Star break 4 Mondays ago, the Brewers have had a 6-game lead at the time. So the point being is, even though that number looks pretty close, you got a long way to go, right? Because over the past 3 weeks, the Cubs have only been able to gain a half a game. Brewers. And it just goes to show you how difficult it is to overcome that stuff. And, you know, even though the Cubs have been playing pretty good baseball of late over their last 17 games, the Brewers have been playing pretty good baseball as well. So, exciting times at AmPam with that border battle all weekend long. Three good ball games.
7: They were good games.
28: Three good entertaining ball games.
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29: The thing that I love about Matt LaFleur is that he has a downfield passing offense that's going to give his quarterback time.
0: Okay.
29: You know, you are going to watch a team that, even when they have backup tackles, they protect their offensive line. I think that's the biggest thing with LaFleur that makes him unique as opposed to the rest of the NFL. And so that comes at a cost, right? Usually when you have, like, when they had some backup offensive tackles in there, you're having to keep your tight ends and running backs in protection. You're only getting 3 guys out in a route. that makes it difficult to look consistent in the passing game, because with three guys out in a route, it has to be a deeper downfield, longer developing route, and those are a little more boom rust. Like, so that's what I love about him, is that you're never going to have a game where your quarterback gets sacked eight times. That just doesn't exist in the LaFleur offense. That's not how they want to operate. So he's always going to keep in games because of that, and that's why, you know, when he has backups in, like Malik Willis last year, they have time and seemingly they play well, because he's not asking them to operate a quick timing passing offense and protect an offensive line in front of them. So that's probably the biggest thing unique to LaFleur, I'd say.
1: You got to hit it, make it, rock it, put it in the pocket.
0: To 90 minutes. Just one final thought on the Packers, the O-line, how they manage their O-line. Jordan Love, very good at buying time and extending plays. It doesn't necessarily translate to his running skills, which is why he's kind of a funky, weird player, but very good at helping out his O-line and buying an extra second or two when he needs it. Matt LaFleur calls the game in a way that protects the O-line. Hopefully, both parties will not need to do so much for their O-line like they did last year. The O-line was very, very bad last year, as we've discussed. I want to reset with some Brewers talk coming up to begin hour number two, but first, a two-minute sports update. Just the headlines from our sports director, Ebo.
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10: Well, the Milwaukee Brewers are now 0-2 to start their West Coast road trip, falling to the San Diego Padres last night 11-2. Brewers starting pitcher Kyle Harrison would take the loss. He went 4 2/3 innings, giving up 10 hits, 8 earned runs while striking out 3. He also gave up a grand slam to former Brewer Luis Renjifo, who Milwaukee released just 7 weeks ago. The Brewers now sit 74-46, 4 games above the Cubs for first place in the NL Central, and will try to avoid getting swept by the Padres this afternoon. First pitch coming at 3:10. Turning to the Packers, training camp is underway in Green Bay, but they'll play their first preseason game Thursday in Pittsburgh against the Steelers. Aaron Rodgers has said that his head coach Mike McCarthy wanted him to play in preseason. Head coach Matt LaFleur for the Packers was asked, will Jordan Love and his starters go?
11: I'd say it's pretty fluid in regards to how many snaps, but I do think there's a lot of value for all our guys to just get mentally prepared to go play a game. Whether it's one play, whether it's 3 plays, 10 plays, the whole game, I think there's a ton of value in that. Just getting your process down.
10: Kickoff in Pittsburgh will be tomorrow at 6 o'clock.
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10: Well, after having Monday off, Wisconsin football was back on the practice field yesterday, the fifth practice of fall camp. It was a strong day for the defense with multiple big plays, including a pick six from linebacker Thomas Heiberger. They'll be back out there today as they prepare for their September 6th matchup against Notre Dame at Lambeau Field. For the Wisconsin Sports Zone Network, I'm Ebo.
14: I mean, this was, in my mind, the best team win in a long, long time. It wasn't the best played. It wasn't perfect. The Twins are really, really good ball club. They have great pitching. Their offense is very aggressive, very capable, and that's why they're in position.
0: Murphy on Sunday, not last night, because last night they were not playing the Twins. They're playing the Padres, and, well, even more unfortunately, they did not win. They did not have a great team win, the best team win in a while. They didn't have a win at all. Brewers have lost 3 in a row. We can get into some baseball talk to begin hour number 3, the Bill Michaels Show. I see folks over on the cheap seats, Wisconsin family commenting, hour number 1 flew by, boom, just like that, 1 hour down, 3 to go, how we looking? Yeah, see, you could host the show. The show hosts itself. You get it. Appreciate Pete Bukowski in hour number 1. For those of you who have a local affiliate that might not take the first hour, you can find that in the podcast. I might replay some of the highlights in the fourth hour just to circle back a little bit because, you know, well, a lot of the folks in the cheap seats are here for the full show. I'm obviously here for the full show. People are coming, going all the time. So for those who missed Pete early on, maybe I'll sprinkle in a highlight or two in the final hour of the show. Mike Renner coming up in 90 minutes. My name is Grant Bills. I'm on Twitter at Wisco Grant. I am normally producing the show, not just as the producer, but as the executive producer. Please, I want that known. You can text and call the show. I'd love to have you if you want to talk baseball here. 608-321-1670. Okay. Why did I play a comment from Sunday? Well, firstly, there was no postgame audio that was delivered to my email inbox last night from either the Brewers or Mike Clemens. So I needed to find some Brewers cut. But I went back to Sunday for a reason. I think that cut speaks to the quality of win they had on Sunday, the type of win they had on Sunday. So remember for a moment with me, if you can. They did not play awesome on Sunday against the Twins. I don't think they hit very well. I don't think at times they pitched perfectly or as well as they could have. I don't think Miz had his best day. They had a base running gaffe here there. I thought they mostly played a meh baseball game. They didn't play horribly, but they didn't play awesome. It's not like you watched the game on Sunday and thought, man, that was maybe the best game they've played all year. But I think it was one of their best team wins of the whole year. And sometimes a team win, is really, really big and important and impressive because sometimes a loss is not acceptable. There's baseball games on a schedule as the season goes along where you're watching the fifth or sixth inning and you think they just got to find a way to win this one. They can't lose this one. And that could be for, you know, many different reasons. I think on Sunday, the reasons were this is the rubber game. This will decide who wins the series. Mizorowski's on the mound. And you start a West Coast trip tomorrow with the Padres, who have been playing very well. And then the Dodgers, who I'm not falling for the rope-a-dope. That's the best team in baseball. And the Cubs have an easy stretch coming up. So, Brewers, this is a pretty important win. You don't need to win it. Doesn't need to be sexy. Doesn't need to be thrilling, although it was, just because it was close. So just by the nature of the way the game was played, it was thrilling. Or it was annoying, depending on your POV. I kind of found it a little annoying. But sure, it was thrilling. It was fun to watch him win like that. Great slide from Bryce Durang at the end. Great ball player. Probably should be an all-star one day. Maybe we'll try again next year. Sunday's win was crucial and very important and impressive and big, to use Pat Murphy's phrase. And he said maybe the biggest team win in a while. Because a loss just wasn't an option. You just had to find a way to win that game. By hook or by crook. And they did. Last night, or two nights ago, Monday night, the opener against the Padres felt pretty similar to me. Logan Henderson gave you everything you could have asked him for, and then some. Christian Yelich hit a home run. I looked outside. I thought I was being Truman Showed. I thought I was being, am I in a simulation right now? I heard some fighter jets going over my house on the east side of Madison last night. I thought, oh, here it is. Great. Christian Yelich is like the signs of the apocalypse. Christian Yelich is hitting home runs, and now I hear jets going over my house the next night. I had to look around outside. I didn't think it was real. Christian Yelich with a two-run home run. You have a 2-0 lead on a night where Henderson is dealing. At one point, he retired 12 in a row and gave you length in a night you had no other option because your bullpen is toast and your bullpen is down. And the Brewers couldn't find a way to win on Monday night. I'll tell you, Monday night's loss annoys me a lot more than last night. Kyle Harrison didn't have it last night for whatever reason. Through his first 40 pitches, he didn't generate a single swing and miss. And yet, I know it's going to sound silly when you look at his final line. I would like to cut Kyle Harrison a little slack because I would like to know what his outing would have looked like last night had this fella at second base who they just signed, what's his last name, Bay? I'd like to know what his outing would have looked like if Bay had just squeezed that at second base. Could have been a triple play. But because that doesn't happen, Kyle Harrison gives up a grand slam. And even worse, even more damaging probably for the rest of the game, he had to throw over 30 pitches in that second inning. So what does that outing last night look like for Kyle Harrison if his second baseman makes a play, he doesn't give up a grand slam, he doesn't have to throw 30 pitches in the second inning, maybe the remaining innings look a little bit differently. Maybe he gets into a little bit of a groove. God knows we've seen pitchers do it against the Brewers. Casey Mize stinks. And the Brewers got some hits on him early, and then he settled in. Or the way I see it, the Brewers offense shut down. But pitchers can have a rough first inning or two and then get it going all the time. Kyle Harrison's been really good this year. He was really good last week in his last outing. So I'm willing to cut Kyle Harrison a little bit of slack. Just thinking about what might have been had his dipstick second baseman squeezed a ball Maybe that the rest of the start looks different, but I don't even care. It doesn't matter to me because Kyle Harrison could have thrown 7 shutout innings. The Brewers were probably going to lose because their offense can't score. So whatever. If Kyle Harrison's going to have a bad start, let it be last night because they weren't going to win anyways because this offense is dead. Back to my original point. Monday's game is the game that annoys me more. That's the type of game the Brewers are supposed to be able to win. Last night, it happens. You win 100 games and have a great year. You're still going to lose 62. Sometimes you don't have it. Sometimes you lose. So fine, lose last night's game. I could give a dang. But Monday night's game is frustrating because the Pat Murphy Milwaukee Brewers are supposed to be able to win games like that. They're supposed to be able to win the games. I use the phrase by hook or by crook. I talked a little bit about this on my show last night. The Brewers, for a couple years now, probably better than any team in baseball, have had a good hook and a good crook. Sure, they don't hit a lot of home runs, which limits them, I think, in certain situations, and we've seen that kind of crop up in the playoffs. But their hook and their crook, their little tools to win a pesky close regular season ballgame, pretty good. Really good. Probably some of the best in baseball. You know, speed, defense, contact, stealing bases, all of those things. In a 2-1, 3-2 game, a tie game in the 7th or 8th inning, the Brewers have all those tools, and we've seen them use those tools

and effective. You know, we talk about how they're, well, they're such a good defensive team. Not really. They're average. I was looking at fielding run value. Savant does it, or StatCast, you know, whatever website you want to look at. They're 18th. They're worse than average defensively. They're not an elite defensive team. And I think that little regression on one of the margins has hurt them this year. Well, Grant, they're 28 games over 500. Yeah, I know, but like, you watch the team, right? You watch the ball club. Does this look like a team that is playing the level of baseball that's 30 games over 500? Now, if we would have had this conversation a month ago, 5 weeks ago, 6 weeks ago, I wouldn't be harping on this so much. But there's a strong line of demarcation, at least for me this season, and I don't know that the stats would back it up. I think they probably would. I think they'd be pretty clear. The line of demarcation for me is the second week of June when they played the Guardians. And the runners in scoring position just fell off a table, hitting with runners in scoring position against Guardians and then against the Cubs. And I can't remember who they played next. And it's just felt like since that point, not much is going on. Churio slumped for a long time. He seems to be back now. It doesn't really matter because Contreras has gone down the tubes and Yelich isn't any good. And Terang's a nice nifty player, but he's a second baseman. So like, he's not a power hitting third baseman or corner outfielder or DH. You're going to get some nice production from Terang, but if he's your best bat every night, you're kind of porked. Like, that's not enough. That's not enough. So if it was July 10th, I'd say, they've had a spotty month offensively. They'll be fine. Heck, if it was July 20th, 25th, I'd be like, okay. But this brand of Brewers baseball has kind of been them. It's kind of been their level of baseball for about 2 months now. 2 months is a long time. It's a long stretch. So the defense is not elite. They're 14th in strikeouts, meaning 14th least. So they're slightly better than average when it comes to striking out. This is a team that can't afford to strike out that much. They can't be average. They need to be better than average, significantly better than average, because they don't hit home runs. You can't strike out that many times if you're going to be a slap-hitting speed and defense team. You also can't have a bad defense or an average defense if you're a speed and defense team, but we just discussed that. They're fifth in stolen bases, and they're pretty good in success rate, but the last couple of days, how many guys have they had picked off or caught stealing, or Churio, which is so, it's just so brilliantly on the nose for Churio. He's got all the ability you could imagine. I mean, he was a baseball player built in a lab with speed and length and quickness and hand speed, not just speed running, but like nobody can start and finish a baseball swing with his wrists and with his forearms better than, I mean, he can let a fastball get in on him and decide, oh crap, that's a strike, throw the bat out and hit it over the right field wall. Like, all the ability in the world, but in way too many instances, he just doesn't know what to do with it. At bats often aren't good enough, and I don't mean to pick on Churio here because he's been the best of the bunch recently, but just overall on Churio, you know, I'll give you my Churio take. He's just not a well-polished, complete ball player. He's only 22. He's got a lot of time. But the Brewers need him to, like, can we lean on you for a good at-bat when we need one? Last night, runners at second and third, one out. Like, is this where maybe we could get one of your big swings? Is this where, could we maybe get the home run here? Not the solo shot in the first inning? Like, can we maybe get it here? We need it here. You know, runner on third, less than two outs. Can we not strike out in this spot, Jackson? Can we count on you to put the ball in play? And then in the field, I think Jackson Churio's play in the field is so just instructive of the type of player and athlete he is. He's got all the speed, all the ability. Can't field a ball around the wall to save his life. I mean, Blake Perkins looks like the best baseball player in the world playing around the wall compared to Jackson Churio. How many balls has he had right above the wall? I don't expect you to rob every home run, but I'd like for you to get close and occasionally get one. There's no technique there. There's no polish. And then running the bases the other night, just shoots himself right over the second base bag. It's like, okay. So all the ability, not enough skill, not enough polish. Like, this has just kind of been the Brewers now for about 2 months. And they're pitching their balls off, mostly on a night-to-night basis. I know Harrison wasn't good last night, but again, like, can we get the second baseman to squeeze a ball at second base? And who knows? Can he not settle in? Can he not be given a chance to settle in? He had to throw 30 pitches in the second inning, and part of that was his fault because he couldn't miss bats and he wasn't getting strikeouts. Sure, I guess I would like to see the outing if, you know, the second baseman helps him out a little bit there. Maybe he settles in. I don't know. It was a good night for it anyways. The offense sucks. They weren't going to win regardless. This is

0: been who they've been now for 2 months. They pitch the doors off. And sometimes I don't know how, because I don't think any, you know, all of these relievers are not that great. I think McGill is elite. I think Uribe is pretty good, but not elite. And then, sure, we'll see. Flip a coin on Ashby, flip a coin on DL Hall. You know, like, I don't know. We'll see with Senzatella. This team has been pitching above their britches, punching above their weight class, in my opinion, for 2 months. And they've still been able to win a lot of games. But if this is the offense that we're going to get the rest of the year, they're not winning the division, which, I, by the way, I told you like last week. This has become a trendy take over the last 24 hours. I was on this a week ago, so and people were mad at me. Grant, the team's 30 games over 500. Okay, I'm just pointing it out. Like, if this is the offense they get the rest of the way, they're probably not winning the Central, because Cubs are really good and their schedule is easier right now. They're going to pick up some games.
1: Grant, why are you complaining? Sure beats the hell out of the 90s and the 2000s.
0: Yeah, I know. Uh-huh, sure. And a saltine cracker is better than, you know, what people ate in the 1600s. Doesn't mean I want to eat a whole roll of saltine crackers for lunch. It's not what we're talking about. Yeah, it beats the hell out of the 2000s and the 90s. That's not the point. We're talking about the team right now. So there's a couple Brewers thoughts. I hope you enjoyed. This is why I led with the Packers today, is I knew if we started with the Brewers, I would just pitch, whine. We'll talk about some of the new, including their injuries. Bryce Strang's got a thumb, and Contreras got hit in the hand with a pitch. Maybe that'll make him better. He was a better player with a broken thumb the last few years, so maybe that'll help. A couple Brewers injury updates on the other side, and if you would like to join, I would love to take your calls. 608-321-1670 to you right after this break. We'll be right back.
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9: Cornerback Brandon Cisse was the Packers' top draft pick this year in the second round at number 52 overall. And at his very first training camp practice, Cisse was getting first-team reps at corner, with Keyshawn Nixon out, reportedly because of a hamstring. And Cisse made the most of his opportunity.
11: It feels great. You know, there's just a long ways to go. You know, every day I'm working to get better. I'm nowhere near as great as a player as I'm going to be. And I never think I will be as great as I want to be. So, you know, it's just always just working and working, finishing the little details. But, you know, it's good to get out there and experience different speeds, you know, get used to it. So it'd be fun.
12: Looked like there was a screen on the right side that you kind of read like a book.
11: Just seeing the call, and you know, my coaches do a great job, and Coach Baptist, Coach Bullocks, and JG do a really good job of making sure my eyes are in the right places. 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
9: For Cisse, it was also his first taste of the bike tradition and all the fanfare that comes along with Packers training camp. And the rookie made sure to soak it all in.
11: That was awesome. That was definitely very special. And, you know, I felt bad I couldn't sign everybody's autograph, but, you know, I hope one day I can.
9: 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I'm Marcus Eversole from Sports Radio 107.5 and 1400 The Fan.
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1: Welcome back to the Bill Michaels Show, talking some Brewers. If you'd like to join, go ahead. Phone line's wide open. I won't make you wait. 608-321-1670. Mike Renner in a little bit over an hour. We'll go inside the Packers locker room coming up here before noon. Hear from some players. And Jordan Love, who spoke this week as well. We haven't had a chance to get to that on the show yet, so we'll get a preview for tomorrow night's game. A couple of texts. Steven Richfield says, Grant, with injuries piling up, is there a chance Jet Williams may get a call-up? I think he'd be up here now, Steve. He's hurt, too. Everybody's hurt. And Terang's now got a sprained thumb or something. It's a scary thought, and I mentioned this to Bill yesterday, that the Brewers really miss Cooper Pratt. Not just defensively. That's not surprising. But they miss his offense. Like, two of the biggest contributors, two of the biggest bats in the month of July, and even a little into early August, were Joey Ortiz and Cooper Pratt. Well, and the Brewers benched Joey Ortiz and then played him and he got hurt. And then Cooper Pratt's now hurt and he's on the 10-day. So I see Clemhead on the live stream saying, well, yeah, Bay is an emergency player. When Pratt comes back, he will be sent down. Yeah, I would imagine if he makes it that long. The thing is Pratt's not going to be back here for a little bit. The Brewers shared yesterday they anticipate it will be late August. So an emergency player, yes. That would be like if we had Austin, intern Austin, host Bill's show today and for the rest of the week. And it's like, well, it's an emergency. When Bill is back, Bill will take the show back over. And I would say to that, yes, it is an emergency. That doesn't mean that it would be good with respect to Austin. I'd love to put him in here and see if he could do 4 hours. Like, sure. Yeah, it's an emergency. That doesn't make it okay. Like, that doesn't mean it's going to be, doesn't mean they won't lose a bunch of games possibly in the process in a division that's going to be really contested because the Cubs are awesome. And they fix some of their pitching woes, and Cabrera's making starts in the minors, and he looks great. Like, oh, what fresh hell is this? You know, like, it's all coming down. The Brewers lose three in a row, and I tell you what, you know what happened to me this morning? I was at the gym. I was in the shower at the gym, and I'm daydreaming about ice fishing. Like, this is bleak. This is how poorly the Brewers have been playing. Grant, they're 20 games over 500. They're 28 games over 500. What are you talking about? Yeah. I know. Look. Maybe I should just do what some of you do. I'll just wake up every day and check the standings and see how many wins they have. And if it's not enough wins to be in first place in the division, I'll just tell myself what you people always tell me. Well, it's better than the 90s and the 200s. Oh, sure. Okay. Sunshine and daffodils and roses and perfume and beer and Skittles for everyone. Kurt Hoag, the Journal Sentinel. Walker Buehler is not having a good year. His ERA coming into the day was 5. His whiff rate is in the 15th percentile among pitchers, his walkout rate in the 34th, and average exit velocity in the 25th. Yet Buehler carved up the Brewers' offense for 6 innings of one-run ball. The Brewers managed just 3 hard-hit balls compared to 5 batted balls below 70 miles per hour all night against Buehler, who scattered 3 hits and 2 walks. Buehler didn't surrender any extra base hits and worked out of the 2 minor jams he got himself into in the 3rd and the 6th. Milwaukee's average exit velocity of 80.4 miles per hour was the second lowest against any starter, excluding openers in a game this year, and lowest since opening day. Well, that's nice. And I saw some people tweeting last night. It's like, Walker Buehler sucks. I'm like, yeah, so does Casey Mize. So do a lot of these guys. And it doesn't matter because William Contreras can't tell his ass from his elbow in the batter's box right now. Yelich is 34, and Terang is a nifty, you know, really good elite second baseman. Not an all-star, according to the rest of the league, but, you know, Terang's great. But if he's your best bat, that doesn't mean they're going to pitch to him. And he can't do it by himself anyways. Walker Buehler. Remember last year when this team was shut out by Snell, Yamamoto, and Otani? Yeah. Welcome to 2026. You can't hit Walker Buehler. Congratulations. 608-321-1670. It's the Bill Michaels Show. Who's us?
14: This is the Badger Pipeline, Troy, from the north here.
1: Hey, Troy, up north. What's going on?
14: Good. Things are going good. I'm going to take a little bit different approach. I'm not going to look at these last two games and throw the towel in. I had zero expectations from the beginning of the year that the Brewers would win the World Series. They just don't have that makeup. and consistency. But I, for one, really enjoy them being 25 to 30 games over 500, and I'm going to enjoy it as much as I can. And this is right now, this is a big test in what's going on. There are some patterns, though, that you just brought up Buehler. That's a pattern that's been there all year where a guy has a 5 or 6 ERA and he can shut us down for like 6 innings. I don't, that stuff I don't get. I don't understand Murph sometimes when he's gotten away from small ball on real situations like a leadoff double, bunt the guy to third, we need a run. It's a tie game. And sure. Late innings. I don't understand why he's gotten away from that. But, you know, Monday's game, we lost 3-2. So we're talking a one-run game, and one pitch by Merrill did us in. Other than that, they were there Monday night. They just came off a great homestand. So I'm hoping that this West Coast doesn't do us, you know, terrible in another week or 5 days. But I'm just going to try to stay positive with them and just enjoy them. So that's about all I got. So just a different approach, I guess, a different look.
0: No, a much more balanced and probably healthy approach, Troy. Appreciate it. And call our pipeline to the north. I hear him on over the line with Ebo in the morning quite a bit. By the way, I'm incorrect. They've lost 2 in a row. They won on Sunday. So I don't know why I had that in my brain. But thank you, somebody on the live stream. Thanks, Mike, for correcting me. They've lost 2 in a row, not 3. And Troy, I guess to answer your question or to respond to your approach here, I'm not telling you you're wrong. If you just look at Monday night and last night in a vacuum, sure. They're banged up. And Kyle Harrison had a bad outing, and it was one swing by Jackson Merrill that did them in on Monday night. Sure. Absolutely right. I just have an issue looking at the last two games in a vacuum. And I would also tell you that, like, I think you're doing yourself a disservice. If you're just trying to, you know, keep a level head and not be upset about your baseball team, then fine. Okay. You look at it however you want. But if you're trying to evaluate this team wholesale and figure out their prospects for the rest of the year and try to figure out where this thing is going, I don't think you can look at the last two games in a vacuum. You need to consider, you know, the way they've been playing and the way certain players have been playing. Like, yeah, Contreras has had a bad 2 games. He's had a bad 2 months, July and August. Like, he's been piss poor for a while. Yelich has been piss poor. Now, Churio's gotten it going. And Terang's been Terang, you know, kind of throughout. He's had cold stretches for 20 at-bats or something, but that's about the extent of his rough patches this year. Garrett Mitchell's fallen off a table. I think Garrett Mitchell just needs to, and again, I know this is sports talk radio. I don't want to get too nerdy. Baseball can be a pretty nerdy sport. So I don't want to, you know, sorry to use jargon and to go really inside baseball. I'm going to feel some of you turning off your radio here as I get into this. But with Garrett Mitchell, I think it's as simple as, oh yes, he has to swing the bat. That's right. Do they have a statistic for that? Is it one of those subscriber only? He needs to take the bat and he needs to swing it at the ball through the strike. He needs to swing the bat. So I, again, a nerdy bit of analysis there. He needs to swing the bat. You know, it's funny. His chase rate is so elite. He doesn't chase pitches. Yeah, it's because he doesn't swing. Like, of course he, his chase rate is elite. He doesn't swing. So Garrett Mitchell just finding some confidence and swinging the bat a little bit more. Yeah, that would help. Not to just harp on Contreras, Yelich, Churio. Churio's gotten it going. This version of William Contreras is like, I'd rather play Sanchez. Sanchez is a better catcher anyways this year in terms of pitch calling. I don't know defensively, but Contreras hasn't been this elite defensive catcher this year. He's been good at throwing out base runners. That's about it. Like, I'd rather have Gary Sanchez catch 2 out of 3 or 4 out of 5 the way that he's hitting and the way that you're not giving up anything defensively. Interesting how good Mizorowski looked on Sunday. Oh, he's just throwing all 4-seamers. Imagine that. Guy with good fastball should throw a lot of fastballs. That's why Corbin Burns demanded the Caratini caught him back in the day. Corbin Burns didn't want Contreras catching him. Contreras just back there pushing buttons, calling pitches. Like, I'm not trying to beat up the guy. I'm not trying to complain about the guy. Yelich is 34 and he's been hurt. I'm not saying it makes it any less frustrating to watch him, but at least I understand it. I don't know what's up with Contreras. I have no idea. Tyler and Mass says Sal Frelick will be back soon. Sal Frelick swapping out for Luis Lara right now would probably be a positive. I don't know how much of a positive. I don't know how much. But I feel pretty confident right now saying that if Sal Frelick replaced all of Luis Lara's plate appearances, they would get better. I don't know how much better. I'm not sure exactly how much. But I know they wouldn't get worse because Luis Lara is struggling and flailing a little bit right now. So that's your Brewers update. Couple segments on the Brewers. I hope you enjoyed or at least didn't turn off your radio. We'll go inside the Packers locker room coming up next. Don't go anywhere.
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9: Cornerback Brandon Cisse was the Packers' top draft pick this year in the second round at number 52 overall. And at his very first training camp practice, Cisse was getting first-team reps at corner, with Keyshawn Nixon out, reportedly because of a hamstring. And Cisse made the most of his opportunity.
11: It feels great. You know, there's just a long ways to go. You know, every day I'm working to get better. I'm nowhere near as great as a player as I'm going to be. And I never think I will be as great as I want to be. So, you know, it's just always just working and working, finishing the little details. But, you know, it's good to get out there and experience different speeds, you know, get used to it, so it'd be fun.
12: Looked like there was a screen on the right side that you kind of read like a book.
11: Just seeing the call, and, you know, my coaches do a great job, and Coach Babich, Coach Bullocks, and JG do a really good job of making sure my eyes are in the right places, so, you know, the opportunity was there and just happened to make a play.
9: For Cisse, it was also his first taste of the bike tradition and all the fanfare that comes along with Packers training camp. And the rookie made sure to soak it all in.
11: That was awesome. That was definitely very special. And, you know, I felt bad I couldn't sign everybody's autograph. But, you know, I hope one day I can.
9: That's today's Training Camp Report. I'm Marcus Eversall from Sports Radio 107.5 and 1400 The Fan.
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22: Packers defensive lineman Warren Brinson is entering his second season in Green Bay and showed out during the family night practice because he was just trying to treat it like any other practice.
24: The goal is honestly to try to keep it as close to practice because as practice as possible, you can't let the outside lights and everybody around you get to you. You have to stay tunnel vision, stay focused, and just like sink to your training. Honestly, you can't let the distractions distract you, honestly. Yeah, but it was good.
22: Brinson is trying to take advantage of every opportunity he gets during training camp and beyond.
24: Man, I knew since I came here, like, I could be one of the best, and I was waiting on my time to prove it. And I'm trying to take that step forward to prove that right now. So every time I get to go on the field with the ones, it's my opportunity to prove that I belong there. And I should be out there first snap, first defensive play. And that's my goal. I want to be out there for the first defensive play. That's why I'm playing so hard right now.
22: And Brinson spent part of the offseason training with the same performance coach that works with Yankees superstar Aaron Judge. And Brinson says he could do what Judge does. Maybe.
24: Oh, yeah, but I feel like I can out-hit him, honestly. Like, all I got to do is just learn how to swing a baseball bat. Yeah, I think I learned how to swing a baseball bat, man. I go yard.
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13: On the floor, figure out how to finish games. Can Gannon take the Packers to the next level? So many questions, and we're talking about all of them on The Fan.

0: number two, the Bill Michaels Show continues on. Mike Renner, 60 minutes away. Pick his brain on the Packers and some of the other stories around the NFL. Coming up at noon, I want to look west. Vikings announced their starting quarterback yesterday. It's going to be Kyler Murray, not J.J. McCarthy, which isn't a surprise, but I want to kind of pick at it and talk about why or how did this happen, what happens next. The surprise is not shocking. The way they announced it, okay, that's interesting. Kyler Murray being the starter this year is not a surprise at all. Let's take a call, and then I want to get to Jordan Love. 608-321-1670. Bill Michaels Show. Who's us?
1: I heard it.
0: Hello? Hello?
2: Hello. Are you there?
0: Yes. Yes. Loud and clear. Who do we got here?
2: This is John calling from Green Bay.
0: Hey, John.
2: We heard last week, and maybe we heard it wrong, is Bill coming up here to do his show in later August, like 26th or 7th?
0: That is a great question. So you're not talking about the post-game shows, right? You're talking about something else?
2: It was his show at that TNT Sports Bar. It's on West Mason, not far from Lombardi. And we thought we heard on the radio that he was coming up here to do his show from 10 to 2 there.
0: That's a great question. And you know who should know that, John, is his executive producer who manages his comings and goings.
2: I would think if but he would know about it. I was laughing when I was calling because I didn't really want to talk to Bill because I figured, well, Grant would know more than anybody.
0: Of course, I'm supposed to know. Not to just hash this out and speculate on air, I feel like I remember Bill talking about being up at training camp specifically and doing a show up there. So I think you're right. I can message Bill, John. He's at Sturgis. He'll probably get back to me, and I can pass that along for our Green Bay audience because that's something that I should mention at least a time or two as we get ready for the preseason tomorrow and training camp continues, you know?
2: Okay.
0: Sorry.
2: Steve, we're not on radio right now, right?
0: Would it make a difference to you if I said yes?
2: Okay. No, I had something I was going to ask you on the side. That was it. Nothing.
0: Let's do that a different time, John.
2: Okay, sounds good.
0: Appreciate it,
2: okay,
0: John.
2: Thank you.
0: I'll get those details to you. Would it make a difference if I told you that we were on air? It's not that different to talking to me off air. It's just people happen to be listening. Sorry, I don't have those details for you, John. Let me text Bill. We're going to listen to Jordan Love, and I'm not just going to let it run. We'll listen to a couple of answers. We'll pause. We'll react. I'm just kind of curious as to what the rub was with Jordan Love yesterday. So I'm going to press play on this. I'll leave the live stream going. We'll continue to chat. I'm going to step out of the frame here for a sec because I want to grab my water bottle. But here's Jordan Love meeting with the media yesterday, and we can react and pick at this as he talks here.
3: Yeah, no, there's always, obviously, what happened last year, it sucked. It was very tough. You know, I'm glad that the timeline was what it was and I was able to be good for week one. But, it's definitely one of those things you got to take consideration going into preseason, Eric. So I know me and Matt have talked, and I think the plan is to play some limited role this week and see how it goes going forward. But that's always, you know, something that you just got to be smart when you're out there, trying to avoid taking hits, things like that. But, you know, it is football.
0: So Clemens shared this cut on my show last night. So that first answer, you didn't hear the question, is about his hand injury that he suffered in the preseason last year. And then remember, he missed some of camp. I forgot all about that. And I'm glad that Mike shared that. And I'm glad that it got brought up yesterday because I completely forgot about that. I also asked Mike on my show last night, you know, why do you think Matt LaFleur feels Jordan Love needs to play in a preseason game? Sometimes it feels so just arbitrary, right? It's like some years it's like, I want our guys to be out there a little bit. And then some years it's like, you know, we don't want to get anyone hurt. Sometimes it's difficult to parse why. Like, why are you? Because it's different every year. Like, if a coach had a consistent philosophy, okay, it seems like things can kind of come and go with Matt LaFleur. And Mike Clemens straight up said, well, if Matt LaFleur wants to see Jordan Love in a preseason game, it's because he doesn't like what he's seeing in practice. Oh, okay. So we can circle back to that idea, but here's a little bit more from Jordan Love.
4: It's safe to say you play a little differently. If you're going to play in a preseason game, you're actually trying to play a little different than you would in the regular season?
3: Yeah, I think the main thing is to, you know, stay healthy, obviously. Avoid taking hits. You know, if you get into a scramble situation, definitely not taking any hits outside of pocket, anything like that. But really it's just about being smart, trying to get the ball out of your hands, find those completions, put together a good drive.
5: Can you undo some of your footwork that you've done this year and go back to the fall away jumper if necessary?
3: Oh, you might have to. you know, you hope you're not getting any pressure like that. But like I said, if you're trying to avoid a hit, you know, whatever it takes to get the ball out, throw it away, you know, so you might see it. We'll see.
6: I know Matt was saying this, but he thinks players benefit from playing at least a little bit in the preseason. It helps them early in the season. Do you like playing in the preseason and getting at least a few reps? Or?
3: Yeah, no, I think it's always good. I think it gets you in the right mindset. It just gets you back in that real game feel. Obviously, we've been going against each other in practice to be able to see, you know, new looks, a new defense, different guys out there. I think it's all good stuff that just gets you in the right mindset going into week one.
0: I think, and we've talked about this with preseason games before, I think a part of the reason why coaches, I've heard in the past, talk about why they like guys to play in the preseason, it's not just about being out there and getting reps. It's the process of getting ready for a game, you know, what kind of nutrition, what kind of hydration, the routine, just going through that thing. If you're getting on a plane to go somewhere, right? Like packing your bed, just all that stuff. So week one isn't the first time you do it. Week one isn't necessarily then the first time that you go through your, like, what playlist do you listen to? All that, just going through, it's like a dress rehearsal. You know, or like a wedding rehearsal. You know, is there really rocket science done at a wedding rehearsal? God knows, I've been in enough of them. It's my part-time job is attending weddings these days. Like, yeah, you line people up and but you're not drilling it 6, 7, 8, 9, 10 times. You're doing the walkthrough once, and it's more about you're getting the group together. You're kind of beginning the wedding weekend. You're making sure everyone's acquainted, but you're just kind of beginning the process. I think preseason games are similar to that, and there is value in that. Not just getting reps and practicing the plays and stuff, but being in that actual environment, going through the countdown to kickoff, traveling, getting off the plane, packing your stuff, eating the right, just doing all that stuff. So week one isn't the first time that it's all done.
6: Compared to like playing in a joint practice in terms of preparing it.
3: Yeah, I think they're both a little different. I think joint practices are great because I think you see a lot more coverages, a lot more pressures, things like that. The teams want to show, where I think in the preseason games, you know, it's a little bit more basic, don't want to show too much. So you kind of know what you're getting in the games, where I think practice is definitely, you know, a real game atmosphere in terms of the concepts and pressures, things like that you're seeing from a defense.
4: Okay, so you check to see if the room's playing?
3: I haven't checked. I have not checked.
4: You haven't texted him or anything to make sure?
3: Yeah, I haven't checked. We'll see. We'll be finding out soon.
7: Speaking of, I know Tom prepares you for all these. Have you seen this clip of Matt LaFleur talking about how you're the best to ever do it, that he's been around at the line of scrimmage setting protections? Have you seen that?
3: I haven't seen it, no.
7: You've heard about it, I presume?
3: Yeah, yeah.
7: Okay.
3: Tom, let me know about that.
7: So how does it feel to that the student has surpassed the teacher and that he puts you... He had a chance to say that Aaron was still better, and he did not. So what does that tell you about how far you've come, and what does that mean?
3: Well, that's great. You know, I think obviously appreciate Matt, you know, saying stuff like that. And, you know, it's something that obviously, like he mentioned protection stuff. Like, that's something I've worked at. And, you know, we've gone, and me and Matt together put a lot of work in just communicating on stuff. And obviously he's got a big, big part in that of, you know, my development and getting me better and us being on the same page with stuff. So I think, you know, anytime you can say something like that is very cool to hear.
7: Where do you think you were in that department coming out of Utah State and even a couple of years, you know, when you were back?
3: Protection stuff?
7: Yeah.
3: Oh, man, it's come. That's probably the biggest jump I've made since being here. In college, you know, it was, we didn't do anything. We didn't handle protections. Like, we threw hot if we got pressure. We didn't make any changes to the line of scrimmage. So, getting to the NFL, that was the biggest kind of test for me, the biggest area where I just had never done stuff like that. So, obviously, you know, I think being able to sit behind Aaron and see just the way he was able to control the line of scrimmage, see pressures, make protection adjustments, and pick stuff up was next level, and it gave me something to build up and to see and be like, man, that's what I want to be able to do. It's something that I had to put a lot of time in practice and scout team, obviously getting my opportunities in the game to be able to understand what I have to work on to get better at, but it's definitely the area I've probably came the farthest in.
0: So a couple questions there to Jordan Love about things that Matt LaFleur said about him, and we covered this a little bit with Peter in hour number one, and I know Bill mentioned this yesterday. I didn't have the sound for him. Again, I'm not doing my executive producer job especially great this week. Sorry, I'm going on vacation next week. Maybe I'm already checked out. I got to lock in. But something we talked about with Peter is Love has been coached by LaFleur, you know, his whole career. LaFleur has been instrumental in building Love into the quarterback he is today. So I think LaFleur has some real reason to, you know, some selfish interests in complimenting him. Although I think a lot of it is genuine and a lot of it is accurate. I think Love has been really, really good. And I think, you know, being in Wisconsin radio every day between Bill's show and then my show and hearing the calls and reading the comments, I think we nitpick Jordan Love a lot because it's what you do. Coach and quarterback. You nitpick the coach and the quarterback. I think of all the things on this team, I think Jordan Love, the last 2 years especially, the most reliable, the most stable. I think Jordan Love's pretty underrated among Packers fans. And I think plenty of Packers fans think he's good. But I don't know if a lot of Packers fans realize, like, he hasn't really had awesome O-lines. He hasn't had a Jamar Chase, Justin Jefferson, you know, Stephon Diggs. Even Josh Allen, when he was coming up, they acquired Stephon Diggs. Or Tua, they acquired Tyreek Hill. Like, Jordan Love had Romeo Doubs, and he's had Christian Watson. And those are nice players, but I don't know at any point if Jordan Love has had unbelievable talent around him. He's had to be a big boy quarterback. He's had to call checks and move lines, move, and that's part of the quarterback position. Sure. I don't know if that's how everyone around the league plays it. Rodgers has talked about that. That's why he loves Dak so much. Is Dak is setting his protections and going through his reads. Whereas with a lot of other Shanahan quarterbacks, with Purdy or with Goff, as Pete mentioned the first hour, those guys aren't adjusting protections. They're not, you know, it's more point and click with those guys. But back to why I originally paused this. We're talking about LaFleur's comments about Love and Love's reaction to them there. LaFleur, this offseason, more than anything, he's just been gushing about this guy. I don't know if you read Jordan Rodriguez's story at The Athletic about Matt LaFleur. A little puff PC. I love Jordan Rodriguez. I think she's one of the best football writers we have going right now. You know, and for someone living in Toledo, or someone, you know, living in Wichita, like, I'm sure this is a very interesting look at Matt LaFleur. I just think we know him so well. These stories aren't always for us. But one thing that I bookmarked in here, let me read you this part where Matt LaFleur is talking about Love. Perhaps the years with Love as his quarterback have impacted LaFleur beyond the field. Love is an elite problem solver. LaFleur raves about his protection calls and his adjustments at the line of scrimmage and his ability to smooth out complex plays for others, but his process is serene. This is the quote from LaFleur. He's so cool. He's so effing cool. In fact, I like it when he bites back on me sometimes. But it doesn't happen often. He's a pretty level-headed dude. And what's cool about him is to see the success he's had. He hasn't changed. His knowledge is off the charts. He's had great recall. I can't tell you how many times I can call something bad and he'll fix it. He's just on that level now. So anytime, I love this guy. He's so cool. He's so effing cool. Like, LaFleur just glazing this guy. And I think a lot of it is fair and accurate, but some of it is like, and part of it, honestly, is I don't know if LaFleur thought Love had this in him when he was drafted. So considering the progress, LaFleur's seen it from day one. And I think that probably impacts how he views Love and what he's doing now, is I don't know if LaFleur ever expected him to be able to do a lot of this stuff. A little bit more from Love, and then we'll take our break.
4: Trust you more, not just in protection, but just with doing anything that you want to do. And do you think he'll let you even do more as you, you know, go into this season?
3: Definitely. You know, I think trust is something that's earned. And I think the more reps I have, the more time we have together, you just keep building that stuff. And he keeps, you know, he'll give me more opportunities to show that I can go do the right stuff out there and make the right decisions, get us the right plays. And it's something that, you know, if you keep doing the right stuff, he'll keep trusting you more and more with that stuff. So if you're doing it wrong, then, you know, that trust kind of goes away. So it's something that is earned. You got to keep doing it every day, but it's definitely grown.
6: With the protection adjustments, is Gannon testing you maybe more this summer than you've seen? I know, you know, you've been the starter with Joe Barry, half, and now JG as the defensive coordinator. Are you getting tested more in that way than you have before?
3: Definitely. We're seeing a lot of great stuff throughout training camp that JG's throwing at us. A lot of different pressures, a lot of exotic coverages. I think they're doing a great job kind of disguising stuff, holding stuff till the snap. It's testing everybody's rules. It's testing the O-line and pass pros, testing the running backs to make sure their eyes are in the right spot, quarterbacks, receivers, to make sure we're seeing stuff, you know, doing all the little things right. Where I feel like, you know, in this time too in training camp, different coordinators we've gone against, you know, that's the time where they kind of open up their playbook as well. They try new things, try new pressures. So you always know in training camp you're going to see a lot of stuff. But JG, I mean, it's just such an exotic defense. You see so much stuff, and he does a great job just making stuff look similar. So definitely test your rules.
0: That's one of the things that LaFleur has said about Gannon, and maybe we can get into a little bit of that in the final segment of the hour here. We'll have a couple of minutes. Of all the things that Matt LaFleur has said about Gannon specific to football, X's and O's stuff. The thing that stuck with me most is he's very good at, you know, using safeties, using linebackers. He's got some nice pieces. They got a good safety group, good linebacking group, and those are kind of the chess pieces you can move around, right? You can stunt and twist defensive linemen, but for the most part, nose tackles lining up in the same spot, edge rushers lining up in the same spot. You can blitz a corner, but they're lining up a corner. Linebacker, safety, you can, those guys are shiftable. And Matt LaFleur has talked, and you just heard Love talk about it too, about Gannon really using those pieces to present different looks and challenge the offense before the snap, which is good. That's what you want to do in actual football games. You want everything to look kind of similar before the snap, and then as soon as the ball is snapped, maybe it rotates, it shifts, or it becomes something that the offense couldn't easily identify before the snap, pre-snap. That's something that's, yeah, it's not unique to Gannon. That's the goal of every DC. But to hear that they've done a good job, okay, I'll take it. File it in the positive category. Final segment of hour number two. The show flying by today, The Bill Michaels Show. We'll be right back.
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11: The first practice in pads is always a benchmark of training camp. Safety Evan Williams says they have to try to be physical within the rules.
14: Again, in the heat of battle, like, things happen. So, you know, that's just kind of how it goes. And, yeah, just kind of being physical for that first day. But I feel like, you know, there's definitely a different level we could tap into.
11: Williams says they love the new defense under Jonathan Gannon and feel like they have the room to make mistakes as they learn.
14: You know, they're not saying anything to us. They're not too mad at us during practice. So it's kind of just, I feel like the freedom they're giving us to really just like play off one another, me, Bull, and X. It's pretty cool. Just, you know, yeah, just the freedom they're giving us in our alignments and our being able to kind of just, yeah, play on a string in a sense, disguise pre-snap, and but obviously get to a point to, you know, where we're effective.
11: And as far as Gannon goes as a coordinator, Williams says he's got the right stuff.
14: He's got like a crazy little energy. But I feel like you need that as a D coordinator. Like, you need to be a little on edge. If you're a D coordinator and you're fully stable, you know, I don't want, like, if you're fully emotionally just like flatline, I don't need that.
11: That is today's training camp report for Sports Radio 107.5 and 1400 The Fan.
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19: The one thing, he's done a nice job with his disguises. So if our protection's not set the right way, the quarterback's hot, we got to get rid of the ball. And I think that's one thing. It's good for the quarterbacks to see that, to feel that, to know where your hot answers are, and also just to kind of try and diagnose where the pressure's coming from so we can get the protection set the right way. So it's been great work for
0: Adam Stenovich. I think that was last week. Just talking about Gannon, this is a refrain that we've heard from Jordan Love, Matt LaFleur. They're the Packers offensive coordinator, saying Gannon's done a really good job presenting challenges, disguises, good work for the offense in terms of diagnosis, getting the protection set, all those sorts of things. We're going to talk with Mike Renner at 12:30 coming up in the third hour of the show. I want to talk about the latest news out of Minneapolis. They announced yesterday that Kyler Murray will be their starter, which is not surprising at all. The reaction to that announcement has been interesting. The nature of the announcement itself is something I find interesting. The way that teams and coaches and organizations kind of spin these things and the words they use to justify these decisions. I just think it's a very interesting situation. I like interesting things. So we'll discuss that next. And then Mike Renner again at the bottom of the hour. If you have thoughts on anything that we've discussed so far, the phone lines are wide open. I will not make you wait. You can join us 608-321-1670. A thought on the Packers, a thought on anything Jordan Love had to say, or the Brewers, as we could do that. I'm trying to limit. I'm trying to bottle up our Brewers segments today and keep them kind of contained, at least for me. Because once I get going, you're just going to hear me bitch and whine and complain. And well, I think they deserve it a little bit right now. I don't know if that's what you all want for the next 2 hours. I could easily oblige, by the way. I could easily do the next 2 hours on hammering the Brewers. But I will not do that unless, you know, you call in and get me going. Well, that's up to you. Wide open phone lines. Jump in. Won't make you wait. We'll get to your phone calls to begin hour number three. If you're interested, 608-321-1670. But first, 2 minutes. Just the Wisconsin headlines. No spot break. No commercial break. We'll be right back on the other side. 2 minutes. The latest with our sports director, Zach Heilprin.
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22: Well, the Packers making their way to Pittsburgh today. It's where they're going to take on the Steelers tomorrow in the preseason opener for both teams. Some of Green Bay starters expected to play at least a little bit, including quarterback Jordan Love. Coach Matt LaFleur said no matter how many snaps the starters get, he does want them to prepare as if they're playing the whole game. Again, Packers and Steelers tomorrow night, kick is set for 6. Turning to the Badgers, they were on the field for practice earlier today as they near the middle of fall camp. Injuries starting to pile up, including along the offensive line where a pair of starters are out. Well, they lost another backup today, but new offensive line coach Eric Mateo says losing them now, not all bad news.
23: We were going to rotate guys anyways, but it forces some guys who were maybe number 6, 7, or 8 to, hey, now you're number 5. And I look at it as an opportunity for us to develop the depth now. And so when we are halfway through the season and we're in the middle of Big Ten play, we don't just have, you know, only 5 guys that have done reps with the 1. So I look at it as a positive, and I think you just keep on rolling.
22: Wisconsin back in the field tomorrow. Their season opener against Notre Dame coming up September 6th at Lambeau Field.
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22: Well, the Brewers and Padres closing out their series this afternoon in San Diego, with Milwaukee looking to avoid being swept. Back-to-back losses have seen their lead in the NL Central trimmed to 4 games on the Cubs. Things don't get any easier as they travel to L.A. next to face the Dodgers in a 4-game series starting tomorrow. With this Wisconsin Sports Zone Network update, I'm Zach Heilprin.

0: number three, the Bill Michaels Show. Welcome back. Grant Bills, my name. In for Bill today. Tomorrow and Friday, you're stuck with me the rest of the week as Bill's enjoying a little time out in Sturgis. And that's what he should do. Did two shows yesterday, talked to some of the guests, talked with Mike Clemens, got to the big Packers items, and then enjoy your time out there a little bit, Bill. We'll be back on Monday. We can talk about Packers Steelers then. You can follow me on Twitter if you would like, at Wisco Grant. You can call the show. I want to get to your phone calls here right off the rip to begin hour number three, 608-321-1670. It's the Bill Michaels Show. Who's this?
1: Grant, it's Corey from the Salt Mines in between working on Limit Lunch Hour. How you doing?
0: Somewhere out around Marshall, Deerfield, Lake Mills, something like that. I'm doing good. How are you,
1: nope.
0: Corey?
1: Right in Madison.
0: Oh!
1: I work in the Salt Mines in Madison, right up the Stone Road. So
0: not much.
1: Doxing myself there.
0: So gotcha.
1: You don't have to worry about not being wanting to moan and groan about the Brewers because I'll take care of it for you. Okay. As you know, I've called in and talked. You and I have talked about this ad nauseum, Grant. And it's a symptom of, you know, having a pop gun offense. When the pop gun offense doesn't work, and then you're combining that with bad defense, which was horrendous last night when I saw the replay, because I like listening on the talk box. So when you see the replay, it even makes it worse when they don't turn double plays and they're relying on their pitching and defense. And when those start going downhill, you start slowly bleeding off the games that they were up by. At the beginning of the week, we're like, there are 30 games over 500. Everything's puppy dogs and ice cream. Now, as he says, not Skittles and beer anymore. And without Cooper Pratt in there, and now you're starting to see a bit of the continual struggles of Yelich and Contreras. You know, I still look at it this way, though. You got Garrett Mitchell, Jackson Churiel, to some extent, Vaughn. And when you go down those names and you're reading those off, it's kind of like, oh, my God, these are the guys you got to rely on. But those are the guys you got to rely on. And they got to start playing just, you've said it before, they need to dial in a little bit more. I wonder if this is a bit of the, they're at the end of their 17-game stretch here, and they see money on the horizon. And this is definitely not me making an excuse. I'm just giving you, I think this is what's starting to happen. And they're like, you know what, we just get to Monday, I need a day off, and who cares if we play ass for the next week. Not great for us, but that's what it feels like with them. And I don't know what you think about that, but the last time I saw him score really any offense at all was at the game my wife and I were at on Friday night when they played the Twins. And guess what? They hit homers, and they were able to string together hits.
0: Did they lose that game?
1: Yeah.
0: I was going to say.
1: I couldn't believe it. They started out 4-0 in that game in the sweltering-ass heat. My wife and I are sitting there in the stadium, and then they just turn around and just, as you like to say, they peed on down their leg the rest of that game. They lost 8-6. Their DH for the Twins, and I'll try not to get too autistic on this, he went 4-for-5 that game with like 3 homers. It was like, what is going on right now? But suffice to say, they have to at least come out of this road trip, Grant, and I don't know if they're going to do it or not. Freeman said yesterday he can't go 1-6. They need to go probably 3-4, though, at least, or else they will be staring on the barrel of the Cubs right on their ass by the time they make it home on Monday of their day off.
0: Yeah.
1: So, I don't know. I kind of went off there on a little bit of a tangent, but I kind of had to. And we've got real football tomorrow night, semi-real football. I won't really call it that, but it'll be a nice distraction from the Brewers freaking us out over the
0: last week. You were right. Anyhow, and they're good.
1: I'll let you get going.
0: Corey, appreciate it. They're up against some things. Like, they're banged up, okay? That's not their fault. And I see a lot of people over the last couple of days like, well, thank God we didn't have a bat at the deadline. It's like, yeah, but they, you know, to be fair, there weren't really many bats. They could have added one and maybe would have helped, but, you know, there just weren't nearly as many offensive options at this deadline as there were pitching options. And I think when all is said and done, like, Peralta has been a disaster. I don't think Mize is any good. I think when all is said and done, not that Scooble's been elite, I think Dustin May will end up being the second best arm that anyone added at the deadline. We'll see. Who knows? Nobody knows how things are going to shake out. But I think Dustin May is a pretty high level addition, but it doesn't feel like it because we knew they were in on Scooble and they were close on Scooble, and maybe they should have had Scooble, but the Detroit Tigers were like, but we want to send him to the Dodgers, so get bent. Okay. So they're banged up and they can't help that. Corey, the point that you made is they just don't give themselves a lot of wiggle room being a pop gun offense, right? When you're a team predicated on speed and contact and defense, you need to be really good at speed, contact, and defense. They're striking out about league average, which isn't good enough. They need to be better than that. And they're below average defensively. That's not good enough. If you hit a bunch of home runs, you can make some errors, and you don't have to be elite on the base paths. And you can strike out. This team cannot be a lackluster defensive team, which is what they are, a middle-of-the-pack strikeout team, which is what they are. Like, that's not going to work. That's not going to work. Now, if Contreras starts hitting a couple bombs every week and Yelich turns into, you know, prime Yelich, sure, but that's not who they are. They haven't been that for the better part of 2 months now. Let's take another call here. Bill Michaels Show, who's us?
2: This is Greg in Green Bay.
0: Hey, Greg, what's going on?
2: Hey, yeah, no, so overall concern is that we get out of this road trip with, a one-game lead in the division, at best, maybe? I don't know if they keep playing like this. But like the last caller said, you know, relying on Garrett Mitchell and Vaughn and some of these guys, you know, you can't ask a baseball player to be something that he's not. And I feel like the Brewers have gotten lucky with that over the last year and a half. Like, these players aren't, like, reliable players. Not to be mean to them. Like, you know, like, just, you can't ask a baseball player to be something he's not.
0: Yes.
2: You can't ask Joey Ortiz to hit 20 home runs because that's just not who he is.
0: Yeah.
2: You know, so, like, they didn't make any trades at the deadline to bolster their depth. They are getting, you know, hurt by injury, but is that just going to be another excuse? You know, is that going to be just another excuse for the owner to just be like, oh, yeah, you know, the injuries happen and blah, blah, blah. And that's all fine and dandy, but, like, you're asking these baseball players to do things that's not just in their repertoire. You know, we have nobody on the team who's hitting over 300. We don't hit any home runs. It's just, it is kind of like the sky's falling. And for everybody who's like, there's still 25 games over 500 or whatever, that's fine. But these are kind of some of the warning signs that we've seen all year, right?
0: Yeah.
2: Or am I crazy?
0: No, I think it's a lot of the trends offensively. Appreciate the call from up in Green Bay. I think it's a lot of the trends we've been seeing for 2 months. That's the thing. I could look at the last two losses in a vacuum if I felt that they were taking place in a vacuum, but they're not. I guess I would push back on the idea that they're asking everybody to be something they're not. Right now, they're asking Bay to be a major league second baseman. He is not that. That's because of injuries, and I don't think that's an excuse. I just think that's reality. Some stretches, it's a long season, you're going to be banged up, okay? Because Pratt's down and Ortiz is down. I don't think they're asking Joey Ortiz to hit 30 home runs. I think they're asking him to be a replacement level shortstop offensively. And then he started doing that. And then they benched him for David Hamilton, the first, you know, opportunity they had. And then he got hurt. So I don't think they're asking William Contreras to be anything he's not. I think they're asking him to be an all-star level bat in the middle of the order. He has not been that. I don't think they're asking Christian Yelich to be an MVP. I just think they're asking him to not suck, which I don't think is asking too much. Now, he hasn't been obliging them at every single turn, right? If the Brewers could win today and then poke one or two against the Dodgers, like, yeah, that's probably fine.

0: Town Ryan says, where do these woodpecker bats go? They've been non-existent since like May. Well, that's the thing. They strike out too much. They're league average in strikeouts, which isn't terrible, but for this team, it's bad. Need to be better than that. Their speed and defense has not been speedy and defensive enough. 920 number. I don't have a name. Sorry. It says, hey, Grant, if we're hitting our slump now and we'll be hot at the end of the season going into the playoffs, maybe. Or maybe they're just not that good, you know, and maybe we're just really starting to see it come into effect now. They've lost to the Padres twice on the West Coast. Hardly the end of the world. It's just a lot of the underlying stuff. 608 number says, do you think they should bring up Mate and Fisher in September and DH them instead of Yelich? No, I do not. Neither are ready. And Fisher strikes out more than Christian Yelich does. So I don't know what to do with Andrew Fisher. I definitely don't think he needs to be in the majors this year. Same with Mate. They're in Double A for a reason. Mate might be in Triple A. I'm not sure. I don't actively track every single minor leaguer and where they are. So a couple more minutes on the Brewers there. I do want to talk about Kyler Murray and the situation in Minnesota. Here's Kevin O'Connell yesterday. Quite the word salad. Takes about 20 minutes to finally say, yeah, we're naming Kyler Murray our starting quarterback.
1: I know there's a lot of kind of reports and things out there regarding our quarterback situation, and just wanted to start out and say, you know, we did, after some dialogue in-house and just kind of daily, analyzing the overall of where we're at right now, we did name Kyler Murray our starting quarterback. From the outset of the offseason, I think we've been really intentional, open about, kind of the goal of creating a competitive environment filled with wildly capable players that could then obviously elevate our quarterback room through that process, and in doing so, elevate our team. We wanted, a group of guys that would challenge each other every day, regardless of what point they're at in their own personal quarterback journeys. And we've got four guys in four different places in time in their journeys, knowing that the competition and really the daily competition, the meeting room, the walkthroughs, the practices would help continue to press things forward and upward and onward. I'm really proud of how Kyler and JJ went about their business. They've been great teammates. The quarterback room is an important place, and I think it's been one of which there's been a lot of high-level ball, great dialogue amongst all the players with Josh and Jordan and myself. When they're in there, they embrace the competition. And ultimately, I do think, there's been improvement. I think there's been guys really with positive feelings towards their own individual outlook on things, as well as, our team's confidence in the position.
0: So if you're wondering, Grant, why did it cut off there? That's where the Minnesota Vikings Twitter account cut it off. I just laugh at the social media person and be like, where do you want me to cut this? And they're like, just wherever. It doesn't matter. It's just words out. Here's what he could have said. He could have said, it's been a process where Kyler Murray and J.J. McCarthy have both taken a lot of reps, and we feel Kyler Murray is better positioned to help our football team win come week one, so we have named him our starter. It's a long season. A lot can happen. That's where we stand right now. We still believe in J.J. McCarthy long term, and we're happy to have a very robust and talented quarterback room, because it takes more than just one. You all know that in the NFL. It takes an entire room. It doesn't just take one guy. What are your questions? There you go. Very simple. But instead, it's like, what are we talking about here?
1: And obviously elevate our quarterback room through that process, and in doing so, elevate our team. We wanted, a group of guys that would challenge each other
0: blah,
1: every day.
0: Blah, blah, blah, blah. Yes, Kevin O'Connell.
1: Walkthroughs, the practices, would help continue to press things forward and upward.
0: And upward.
1: And onward. I'm really proud.
0: And onward. Proud of not just forward, but also upward and onward.
1: Really the daily competition, the meeting room, the walkthroughs, the practices.
0: What about the meeting room?
1: Would help continue to press things forward and upward.
0: And onward.
1: And
0: really
1: onward.
0: Sure, Kyler, why not? Judd Zulgad, my favorite Vikings writer. His Substack writes this: 10 practices and nearly 2 weeks into a quarterback competition that most considered to be more show than substance, Vikings coach Kevin O'Connell finally announced the decision we expected all along. Kyler Murray had, quote, won the team's quarterback competition against J.J. McCarthy. Tuesday's news came 2 days after a practice in which Murray was mostly awful and McCarthy started strong but finished feeble. If there hadn't been concern inside TCO Performance Center about the quarterback play before that practice, Sunday's futility should have the offensive staff in a panic.

0: The guess here is when O'Connell decided to announce that Murray would compete with McCarthy, his goal was to have Murray stack enough strong practices that everyone could see who could win the job or who should win the job. That never happened. Instead, splitting reps mostly wasted two valuable weeks of training camp for everyone. Murray and McCarthy never got into any type of rhythm as they split reps. Murray did get more with the first team, and the rest of the offense had little chance to build chemistry with either quarterback. That changed on Tuesday as Murray took over as the number one quarterback, but left wondering what was really accomplished through this process. The Vikings signed Murray to a one-year, $1.3 million contract in March after being jettisoned by Arizona. From the moment Murray put pen to paper, everyone knew he was going to be the starter. The 29-year-old visited no other teams and signed a contract that prohibited the Vikings from putting the franchise tag on him after the season. Murray and his camp want to see if he can bounce back with a big season and get another lucrative contract. Serving as McCarthy's backup wouldn't have allowed that to happen, and Murray almost certainly would have explored other options if he thought he might not start in Minnesota. But it was important for O'Connell to feel as though he was conducting a competition, no matter how difficult it was to believe. I'm adding some tone into this story. This is Judd Zolgad. Quote, it's been a true competition, and we feel like we're at a place where we've made a complete evaluation, O'Connell said. O'Connell said at the beginning of training camp that he had a timeline in mind for how long Murray versus McCarthy would last, and on Tuesday said this was around the time he planned to call it. The issue now is the race to get Murray as many first team reps as possible. O'Connell might not be satisfied with how this worked out, but any NFL coach will tell you that there is no time to waste once camp starts. It certainly feels as O'Connell wasted a lot of time. This is especially true because the Vikings have made changes to their offense, including the run game, undoubtedly some tweaks to fit Murray's mobile style of play. O'Connell said he plans to play his starters in the preseason, beginning with Saturday's game against the Giants, but how much of this new offense will the Vikings actually show in a preseason game? Those are the things that should be worked on in 19 training camp practices the Vikings had scheduled. 10 of those are gone, and now it appears Murray and the offense will be getting down to business. Why? Because O'Connell wanted to make everyone believe he was conducting a quarterback competition that few considered to be real. That charade finally ended Tuesday as Murray was given the keys to the car and McCarthy was parked in the garage. O'Connell sounded satisfied with the result in a 7-minute opening statement at his press conference. He talked for 7 minutes? That minute 40 seconds that I cut was brutal enough. O'Connell sounded satisfied with the result in a 7-minute opening statement at his presser on Tuesday, but he might have also been trying to convince himself that he hadn't just wasted everyone's time. Judd Zolgad, ladies and gentlemen. Love Judd. Covered the Packers for the Pioneer Press once upon a time when I was growing up. I love Judd. Judd. 7-minute opening statement. That's too long. Kevin O'Connor, could you give that to me one more time?
1: And really the daily competition, the meeting room.
0: Meeting rooms.
1: Walkthroughs, practices.
0: Practices. Not just the practices, but also the meeting rooms and even the walkthroughs, yes.
1: The walkthroughs, yeah. Practices would help continue to press things forward and upward.
0: Forward and upward.
1: And onward.
0: And onward. Not just forward, but also upward and onward. Good point.
1: Upward and onward. I'm really proud of how...
0: The quote in hindsight. Now, look, I kind of think Kyler Murray will be pretty good. Maybe this wasn't the best way to go about it, but I think they got a good quarterback, and I think they'll be pretty good. I don't know how good. Excited to ask Mike Renner coming up. I find the process interesting. I find the reaction to the decision interesting. I want to read you a couple Adam Schefter tweets that are just a little odd coming up next. Mike Renner at the bottom of this hour. More of the Bill Michaels Show coming up next.
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0: his time out in Sturgis. Well deserved. My name is Grant Bills. Follow me on Twitter, would you? Please. At Wisco Grant. You can mute me right away. You don't have to like me. Just, this is a thank you for filling in on the show. Just throw me a bone. I'll get my numbers up just a little bit. We're talking in the previous segment about the Vikings naming Kyler Murray as their starting quarterback, which is not surprising at all. In the slightest, he's better. He's been a good NFL quarterback, and J.J. McCarthy is not to this point. And he can't stay healthy. Like, that's the other thing about J.J. McCarthy. If he's played a lot and was fine or was met, like, you just think about Jared Goff. Jared Goff might not be a superstar, although I think his PR and his stock have really risen the last couple of years because he's been pretty good for a while. Jared Goff is durable. Like, he plays football. J.J. McCarthy has not been durable. He hasn't played football. He missed his entire rookie year and then missed time with multiple injuries last year. So, whatever. No part of this announcement is surprising. Some of the reaction has been a little interesting. I was just looking at Schefter's Twitter yesterday, and I just a couple things. He first broke the news at 11:18 a.m. And then his quote tweet at 11:20 of his own announcement says this. J.J. McCarthy missed his entire rookie season due to injury and started just 10 games last year, with Minnesota winning 6 of them. Now the still only 23-year-old will be forced to be a backup. A lot of people saw this tweet and were like, forced to be a backup? Like, he's getting held at gunpoint to back. Like, he probably deserves to be the backup. Probably has earned the backup role. He might not even earn the backup role. I kind of think Minnesota might trade him. First, I think he might request a trade, and I think Minnesota might want to trade him, and they might just want the backup to be Carson Wentz, because they didn't pay him negligible money. They made a little bit of an investment there. They're not going to carry 3 quarterbacks, I don't think. Teams have done it, but I'd be surprised. So Adam Schefter saying, now the still only 23-year-old will be forced to be a backup. Later last night, or was it this morning, Schefter did a hit on, is it SportsCenter, ESPN Live? ESPN Live, NFL Live. I sent it to a friend in a group chat. Let me pull it up here. The way Schefter's covered this thing has just been bizarre. Here's the quote. It was on NFL Live with Field Yates. Here's a quote from Schefter. You have to wonder if he's going to be the next quarterback that needs a change of scenery before he is allowed to thrive at the NFL level. Before he's allowed to thrive. So he's being forced to be a backup. He's not being allowed to thrive. Like, what's going on there? Why is it framed that way? Now, a lot of people will think when they see an insider using certain language leaning towards a player or a story, well, you know, they're buddies with the agent. You know, they're doing the agent a favor. I don't think that's it. You want to know what I think this is? I just think Adam Schefter's a Michigan man, and so is J.J. McCarthy. Which is so dumb and stupid, but also I'd probably do the same thing. So, like, I can't really hold it against him that much. It's stupid and childish and tribal, but you know who's stupid and childish and tribal? Me. And if you're watching on the live stream, if you're in the cheap seats, nothing like the view from the cheap seats you will see, on the wall behind me is a pennant from my alma mater, UW Lacrosse. So... Thomas on the live stream says they forbid him to thrive. Yeah, they forbade it. You're not allowed to thrive. No thriving in Minnesota. I do wonder, you know, looking back, if Minnesota used the perfect process. Kevin O'Connell very famously saying once upon a time that young quarterbacks don't fail organizations. Organizations fail young quarterbacks, which in hindsight is funny now, because if Kevin O'Connell believes that, you know, fully, then the Vikings have failed J.J. McCarthy, although I don't believe that to be true, and I highly doubt Kevin O'Connell believes that to be true. I do wonder if the Vikings, you know, used perfect process here. They were competing. They were coming off a 13. Look, I think the drafting of McCarthy made sense. The selection of a quarterback in that spot made sense. I'm not even talking about the player itself. You didn't have to like the player coming out of college. I don't think most did. You don't have to like J.J. McCarthy, but... drafting a quarterback when they did made sense. Okay. They also signed Sam Darnold. Makes sense. Why not build a robust quarterback room? Tracks for me. Makes all the sense in the world for me. And then Sam Darnold plays awesome. Okay, you can't fault him for that, but it does put Minnesota in a really tricky position. You're coming off a did they win 13 or 14 games? And now you got to play the young kid, but the problem is the team was just really good. So how do you find the reps? How do you find the, the way things progressed for Minnesota and J.J. McCarthy were hardly ideal. I don't blame Minnesota for drafting a young quarterback when they did. I just think, man, you know, J.J. McCarthy feels as though he probably didn't get an amazing opportunity. But in the NFL, like, what do you want? You want 3 or 4 years to suck before your team decides to maybe bring in some competition? Justin Jefferson is there, Jordan Addison, Darisaw, Brian O'Neill. They got great O-linemen. Got some great wide receivers. Aaron Jones is still very good. They have the most expensive defensive coordinator in football and some real talent on defense. They weren't what they were in Zimmer's prime when that thing was really cooking in, when would that have been, 2016, 2017 in Case Keenum. But it's a good team with a good coach and an organization that really gives a damn about winning. You know, Packers fans, we make fun of the Vikings because they don't have any Super Bowls and because they're the Vikings. F them. Like, it's fine. But they care. Like, the Wilfs care. They spend money. Their facilities are really good. They, for the most part, hire good coaches. They invest. They care. That's a grade A outfit over there on the other side of the St. Croix or the Mississippi, depending on where you live. They just haven't won the Super Bowls. We make fun of them. They care. What are they supposed to do? Sit idly by and just let J.J. McCarthy stink? They can't do that. Maybe they could. I kind of wish they would. Probably be better for Packers fans, better for the Packers. I think they'll be good with Kyler Murray this year. I don't know how good. But they had the worst quarterback situation in football, one of the worst quarterback situations in recent memory last year, and they won the same amount as you, Packers. I say you when I'm criticizing the Packers. I say us when I'm, you know, complimenting them. That way I'm always coming out on top. We'll be right back. Mike Renner, CBS Sports, going to join us to talk Packers, and we'll throw some NFL things, some NFL-wide questions at him as well. We'll be right back.
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8: Cornerback Brandon Cisse was the Packers' top draft pick this year in the second round at number 52 overall. And at his very first training camp practice, Cisse was getting first-team reps at corner, with Keyshawn Nixon out, reportedly because of a hamstring. And Cisse made the most of his opportunity.
10: It feels great. You know, there's just a long ways to go. You know, every day I'm working to get better. I'm nowhere near as great as a player as I'm going to be. And I never think I will be as great as I want to be. So, you know, it's just always just working and working, finishing the little details. But, you know, it's good to get out there and experience different speeds, you know, get used to it, so it'd be fun.
11: Looked like there was a screen on the right side that you kind of read like a book.
10: You know, just seeing the call. And, you know, my coaches do a great job, and Coach Babich, Coach Bullocks, and JG do a really good job of making sure my eyes are in the right places. So, you know, the opportunity was there and just happened to make a play.
8: For Cisse, it was also his first taste of the bike tradition and all the fanfare that comes along with Packers training camp. And the rookie made sure to soak it all in.
10: That was awesome. That was definitely very special. And, you know, I felt bad I couldn't sign everybody's autograph, but, you know, I hope one day I can.
8: That's today's training camp report. I'm Marcus Eversole from Sports Radio 107.5 and 1400 The Fan.
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8: Football season is finally here, but it's going to be a while before Micah Parsons is back. Number one is the focus of training camp report number one.
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8: Micah Parsons suffered a torn ACL on December 14th. He had surgery on December 29th, which also included a meniscus cleanup. With a strict 9-month recovery timeline, the expectation has always been for Micah to miss some games to start the 2026 season. But for him, longevity is the top priority.
16: Doc put it the best way like this. He was like, because of who you are, you're going to feel good. But we got to control you from feeling too good. Sometimes you just got to lose the battle so you can win the war. You know, so that's how long this process is. Every month, you're going to get a little bit better. Every day, you're going to get a little bit better. It's not one of them things where it's like, I'm going to be feeling terrible for months at a time. Every day, you're going to get stronger, and you're going to feel yourself getting stronger. And sometimes people are like, man, I feel like I can do a little bit more, but you got to press the brake. You know what I mean? Make sure we're not moving too fast. Like I said, the goal for me is to complete the season and playoffs, pushing towards the championship. The goal isn't for me to go out there and re-hurt myself trying to force myself to be back in the first few games.
8: The Packers were 9-3-1 at the time Micah got hurt last season. Then they went 0-5 without him. We'll see how they fare without him to start 2026. That's today's training camp report. I'm Marcus Eversole from The Fan.
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0: Welcome back to Bill Michaels' show. Bill out in Sturgis the rest of the week. He will be back on Monday. Just in time to react to Packers-Steelers tomorrow night. I see Aaron Rodgers is on a Zoom with the Packers beat. I've seen some screenshots getting tweeted. And Mike Clemens, God bless him, is in a collared shirt sitting up straight. Unlike the rest of these slouches, Bill Huber in a t-shirt and a baseball cap. I love Bill Huber, but it's just funny. Mike Clemens, I don't know if I've ever seen him without a collared shirt on. Mike Renner joining us now, CBS Sports. He's their lead draft guy. He's the best at that, but you can talk anything related to football. Mike, it's nice to see you. We're blessed with two high-level, very handsome guests today. Peter Bukowski was in the first hour, so you're joining good company here.
19: Oh, Peter was on before me. Love Peter. Did he talk about his J.J. McCarthy takes?
0: Has Peter had strong J.J. McCarthy takes?
19: Oh, no. But just, I mean, he was relishing the fact that he got relegated to the bench yesterday.
0: I take no pleasure in a young man losing his job. I was just talking about this before we took our last break, so let's start there. What do you make of Kyler Murray being the starter? Not necessarily a surprise, but what do you think the ceiling on that is?
19: Yeah, I mean, I think it's much higher than JJ's ceiling, and it does. I mean, there were points in his career, and I always use this game because it was the 2021 Packers-Cardinals game. It was almost like an inflection point in Kyler Murray's career. Remember that game? I think it was Thursday night game.
0: Thursday night. Packers, no Devontae Adams. Oh.
19: Yes, it was the, who was the corner that they had just picked up? Like
0: Rasul
19: from
0: Douglas.
19: Rasul Douglas game. Yeah, and that, Nuke Hopkins got hurt in that game. Kyler Murray came in the front runner, odds on front runner for MVP in that game. And then obviously has never been close to that since. But like there were times in his career where he's an incredibly dynamic runner. He's a great downfield passer. But obviously things in Arizona just like didn't work out. But Arizona's not the most well-run of organizations and obviously didn't have a guy like Kevin O'Connell or receivers like what they have in Minnesota. So I am, as a Packers fan, I was a little upset when they signed him because I think there's a real chance of a career revival here from Kyler Murray in Minnesota.
0: To switch to the Packers, something that we've gotten some real juice on over the last week or two from Packers analysts who I don't think are, usually super positive and super like some Packers reporters who are right down the middle or even cynical or skeptical saying Watson, Reed, Golden, that trio now with a full workload seem to be clicking at a really high level with Love and Camp. Do you think those three as kind of the main features carrying all the freight, do you think that can work for a full season and be good enough?
19: I think so. I mean, what you're worried about with those guys is injury, right? Reed getting hurt last year. It's been a common theme for Watson. Golden really hasn't had it, but again, Golden really didn't play that much. So that's what you're the most worried about because it gets very thin after that, right? You have either Sky Moore, who's a career like back end of the roster, a special teamer, Bo Melton, who they wanted to move to corner last year, Savion Williams, who's really just like a gadget guy. Like your fourth now is not what your fourth used to be, but your top three, I think, are better than what your top three used to be. Like this is the best top three that they've had. And you really don't need more than three in the NFL. I mean, especially with first and second down being more 12, 13 personnel nowadays, where you really only have two wide receivers on the field, sometimes one on those downs. So because of that, you don't need the old, 2011 Packers receiving core that they had. That's just not the way the NFL game is played nowadays. So I think it was shrewd this offseason to pare it down, and I think you will get the best results, but it's just the best results when all three are healthy.
0: So I understand why they let Dobbs go, and I'm interested to see what he does in New England. I read a little Greg Bedard. I like a swarmy old school football reporter, and he hasn't been super impressed. So I'm monitoring Dobbs. There's been a lot of great things said about Wicks, Jeremy Fowler's story from training camp, just glowing. And I understand he wasn't going to be one of the top three guys in Green Bay. Do you think there's an angle for me? Do you think there's a path to criticize Matt LaFleur in that it's his job to coach a player like that, knowing that he's important depth and you need to get him to buy in and accept a role and be a part of this thing? Because I think they're a better team with Wicks, right?
19: Wicks is incredibly talented, but inconsistency is obviously, he was super inconsistent, whether it was his hands, whether it was his route running. That's something that as a draft analyst, I have found just doesn't really get better at the NFL level. Like the guys you want, you're like, okay, they're super inconsistent college, but the coach at the NFL level is going to make them more consistent. They're going to fix his drops. More often than not, it just doesn't happen. Sometimes there are some success stories, but look at Quentin Johnson even last year. It's like, yeah, he got better, but you really don't want to have that guy out there if you're going to have to, if there's one big play a game, you're praying doesn't get dropped. It's just quarterbacks stop looking that guy's way when you don't trust him. So unfortunately, while he's super talented, while he's a great route runner, he gets open on his own, he just was too inconsistent to really have in that rotation and, build confidence with your quarterback.
0: Dropping a crucial pass in a big moment. I have bad news about Jaden Reed, if we're going to apply that, you know, to everybody. Is there, you mentioned Quentin Johnson. I was going to ask you, because you're a huge draft guy, if there are receivers of the past that maybe remind you a lot of Wicks, like, where do you see his career going? Because I think it's going to be interesting to follow.
19: I'm trying to think, like, who he is similar to that I've seen.
0: I put you on the spot.
19: I'll just say that, like, he is a good receiver. I could see it working out. He can get open. It's just that is always going to follow a guy. I think of someone like Deontay Johnson, and now he's not as, you know, he's not as good as Deontay Johnson, but that was kind of his MO his entire career. It's like, yeah, the guy's talented. The guy can put up, you know, one season where it works out, but then the next season it might be horrible. It might be, you know, up and down week to week. And those guys, you just more often than not, you don't want to have to force into a lineup because you'll just be pulling your hair out.
0: In your mind, how much better did they get going from Quay Walker to Zaire Franklin as linebacker and the green dot guy, the guy calling the plays?
19: I don't know if they got that much better. I think Quay was kind of in that similar boat where it was just like where Quay was going to be on any given play, whether he was going to, you know, commit a personal foul or not, was always just like he was always a mess, but he could do some really nice things. I think he was a good tackler. He was a pretty good blitzer. His size could shut down windows over the middle of the football field. So I would call that at best probably a wash, maybe a slight positive in terms of just reliability. But I thought if anyone they kept around this offseason, it would be Quay Walker, just because linebackers, it takes a while for those guys to develop. It's kind of like the quarterback of a defense and how much you have to know about opposing offenses, how much you have to see. So the learning curve can be 3-4. I mean, remember Devondre Campbell, it could be year 6 or whatever, where the guy finally turns it on. So that's why I thought they might keep him. It's not a huge loss, though, to lose him.
0: Okay. All right. Interesting. Mike Renner is here. CBS Sports, great draft guy, great football analyst. How do you feel about their O-line?
19: Problem
0: last year, and they needed to fix it, and we all knew that, and now I'm looking back, I'm like, I'm not sure that they did, you know?
19: I think it's kind of like their receiving core right now. I think starting five, they're better than where they were, obviously, end of last year. I think the starting five has a chance to be very, very good, actually. I think Jordan Morgan looked really good down the stretch his past few games. He's going back to the position he played in college. He's at least an upgrade over Rashid Walker. Like, you're better at tackle this year, especially after Zach, Bacco Bawele. I think that's the first time I've actually tried to say it out loud.
0: Nailed it.
19: At least better than when he went down, right? So better than they were at the end of the season. It's just you don't have near the depth. You don't have Jordan Morgan coming off the bench if someone gets hurt. So I think the starting five I feel good about. It's just anyone goes down all of a sudden, your next man up is not going to be good. You are going to be in a much worse place. And pretty much every single offensive line outside of like two or three every year, you're going to have to go to backups at some point during the season.
0: And a lot of teams don't have unbelievable backups. So I try to check myself when we have this kind of like, who's your swing tackle? Okay, well, if it's Belton, like, sure, like once upon a time, I was thrilled with the name Don Barclay. Like once upon a time, they had Don Barclay who could play everywhere. Or like, yeah, Lane Taylor was a backup guard in 2014, and that was great. Most teams don't have a really competent high-level backup, and I don't know, to be fair, if Don Barclay ever was. You're a draft guy. I'm excited to ask you this. I'm not throwing in the towel on Lucas Van Ness, because why would you? You might as well see where it goes, and he was banged up last year. It's really difficult to see all of the other players in that draft class get nice big extensions because they're top-of-the-market players. You know what I mean?
19: Yeah, I think it's going to work out, though. I'll just say I think they end up extending him. And I think what he had flashes last year that he never had his rookie year or second year in the NFL.
0: Okay, that's good.
19: Like,
0: to hear.
19: There was actually him looking like he knew how to operate a bull rush in a way that just, I mean, first and second year in the NFL was, it's nothing short of disastrous. He was just a placeholder out there. He was just a big athlete. And unfortunately, like, you knew that going in, right? They drafted him knowing that he wasn't even a starter at Iowa, right, along their defensive line. He played like half on the interior and half on the edge. It was a weird pick to begin with that was always kind of, we need this guy year three, year four. So like, this was always kind of the timeline when they drafted him in the first place. And I saw flashes to where, yeah, I think it can work out because he's 270 and runs a 4.58, and that's what it, you know, if you want a bull rush at the NFL level, that's a good starting point. Not even a good starting point. Like, that's an elite starting point for a bull rusher at the NFL level. So just teaching him how to do that. And we saw it a handful of times last year. If he can just do that, you can have a Rashawn Gary-esque career. So that's pretty much what Rashawn Gary hung his hat on when he really was at his best. So I think it'll work out. But yeah, as you said, like, it's hard pill to swallow when you're hoping year four it starts to work out. You really like the guy hasn't even developed into a true starter yet for them.
0: Well, here's the problem. I'm Mike. I'm a patient man. Patience is a virtue. I went to Catholic school. We had the walk for virtues every spring. We all wore shirts and we talk about the virtues. I am patient. The problem is if the payoff is Rashawn Gary, that's a fine player. Mm-hmm. But in waiting for Rashawn Gary, who's very good, not even great, like, there are multiple players selected after Lucas Van Ness who have helped their team win or go to Super Bowls. That's the tough part. What do you remember about that draft and that draft pick at the time? Because you were obviously all over it as a draft guy. What did you think of that pick and in the context of where it took place?
19: I liked Van Ness. I think I had him right there. The same spot on my draft board. He was somewhere between 10 and 15 on my draft board that year. So I liked him in it. But you just have to know that edge rushers, high-end edge rushers, don't hit free agency. You cannot go find them in free agency. You can find like 33-year-old end of the career guys who might still have something. That's your best bet of finding a true edge rusher. So, you know, if you need one, you're going to have to draft one. And probably about 9 times out of 10, if you want a high level one, you know, if you want a Micah Parsons who went, what was it, 11th overall, if you want, you know, a Will Anderson who went 3rd overall, if you want an elite guy, they go in the top 15. You know what athletes work at that position and what athletes can actually do it. So, it made sense to do it with their timeline and just with how the Packers approach the draft. You draft the valuable positions early on. You draft the tackles. You draft the edges. And you hope by year 3 or 4 they work out, because not a lot of teams are bad at tackle and edge because they couldn't retain their tackles and edges. They're bad at tackle and edge because they couldn't find them in the first place. So sure, finding them is the hardest thing. And more often than not, it just takes investment. And so they invested in it. And I think, like I said, it'll ultimately work out. It's just frustrating when it takes 4 years for that to come to fruition.
0: Yes. And sometimes, you know, you look at a draft pick and you're like, well, pick wasn't a home run, but look at their other options. You know what I mean? Like what else were they supposed to do at that spot? And there's plenty of draft picks like that. The 2023 draft, that first round's, I mean, it's loaded top to bottom.
19: I will say, though, right after their pick, you have Broderick Jones, complete bust. Emmanuel Forbes, utter bust. Like, we're not at that territory of Lucas Van Ness.
0: Sure.
19: This is a very serviceable to potentially good player this upcoming season at a valuable position. So if that's your quibble, it's better to hit a lot of singles and doubles in the draft than to strike out a bunch. Sure. And hit a couple home runs.
0: Serviceable and possibly good. Is that I'll have to go back and cut that. That's, look, why did the whole league miss on JSN in hindsight? You're a draft guy. We're just relitigating where Bill Simmons were redrafting the 2022 draft. But why did, like, the entire league miss on that guy?
19: I mean, he ran a 4.6 and he didn't play the year before he came out. Okay. He was a hard eval, right? I mean, he had a record-setting sophomore year playing alongside Garrett Wilson and Chris Olave. He was the top dog in that room. Those guys were both first-round receivers before him. And, you know, he was CJ Stroud's favorite target. But he was a 4.6 guy who had a hamstring injury that cost him his whole junior season, basically. And that's why he fell. So I was high on him. He was either 9th or 10th on my draft board coming out that year. I was just like, this guy knows how to play wide receiver. He's a freshman wide receiver. And then I put stock in the fact that Brian Hartline, receiver coach there, he said, this guy's the best receiver I've ever coached. And it's like, okay, that matters. The thing that I don't think anyone saw coming was him turning into what he is now, because he legitimately, if you look at his GPS numbers, he's gotten faster. Like, his work ethic is something that you can't put a number to on a guy coming out, but he has gone from the GPS time saying as a rookie that he's about a 4.5-ish guy to now in the 4.3s in terms of how fast he runs. And like, he's running away from corners. So I don't think anyone saw that coming, to where he'd be what was the best receiver in the NFL last year.
0: You're a Notre Dame guy. Your score prediction for week one, are you going to the game?
19: I will be at the game. I will be at Lambeau. My parents' place is right behind Kroll. So I don't get it up to enough games because I'm here in Cincy, and it's just like a little bit too much of a hike for me with work. But I will definitely be at that game with no NFL going on.
0: Score prediction?
19: Oh, it's going to be a blowout, unfortunately. I was at the game at in Chicago at Soldier. Yeah. Fantastic game as well. This one, I think, goes pretty similarly to that one.
0: I remember that day well. It was beautiful outside. I watched it at a bar and was not focused that I didn't have to keep watching. We'll see. There's a lot of excitement in Madison. They spent some money. I don't know. I don't know. We'll see. Colton Joseph's
19: I've
0: got people
19: fired up. I've
0: been
19: watching summer prospects, and there has not been a Wisconsin guy come across my desk who's been at a top 10 in any position.
0: Mason Posa? Well, he's young. He's young. People love Mason Posa. He's kind of load-bearing in the state of Wisconsin, actually, right now.
19: Oh, we got it. It's all you're hanging around.
0: Well, he's the leader in the room, but yeah, like any top list that comes out, we all just look if Posa's on there, and then if he's not, we get mad. Okay, well, maybe we'll have something akin to Wisconsin LSU in 2016. That's a day I remember well. I enjoyed it very, very much, so maybe we can get a run back of that. Mike, appreciate your time. Enjoy the rest of your summer and the start of football season. Thank you.
19: For sure, Grant. Thanks for having me. Go Pack Go.
0: Go Pack Go, Mike Renner, CBS Sports, best in the business. I don't think Wisconsin-Notre Dame is going to go well. I'm with him on that. It just sucks. I wish that game, as we discussed with Kate last night on my show, I wish that game was their third non-conference and not their first. Because if they, you know, got a couple nice wins against the other schools they're playing, I can't remember which ones because who cares, and then you lose to Notre Dame, okay, to start the season like that in such a big spot, it just feels like they're going to be in a hole right away if that's what happens. So we'll see. Mike Renner, good guy. I'm not anti-Notre Dame, good Catholic man myself, but shout out to Gerard in Delaware, who's conveniently a Notre Dame fan and a St. Louis Cardinals fan and a Boston Celtics fan and a Green Bay Packers fan. As I pointed out, I know he's explained it. I don't really care. Not anti-Notre Dame. Just I fear for what they're going to do. I fear what they're going to do to the Badgers. Final segment, hour number three of Bill's show coming up.
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15: Linebacker Zaire Franklin came to the Packers in an offseason trade with the Indianapolis Colts and says he really likes what he sees on this Packers defense.
20: First and foremost, I would definitely say, obviously outside of me and Coop, those trios of safeties are special. From X, obviously leading it. Always have respect for him. He's a true ball hawk, usurp, Madden player in the back end. To, you know, you got Bullet on the strong side and Ev on the weak side. I think, you know, just those three combination of guys is rare. You don't have three guys that are able to move around, mix and mingle. Everybody can play every spot. And then obviously, I've never played with nobody like Michael. So I'm excited to see it.
15: He also accepts a veteran leadership role and takes it seriously.
20: Well, first off, I feel like leadership starts with a servant mentality and a true connection. So I feel like for me, it all starts with learning the guys on this team, building genuine connections off the field, in the locker room, and truly getting to understand who they are as men.
15: Now, when we first saw him in the spring, Franklin said he was still trying to find the bathrooms. So has he found them yet?
20: No, because they built a whole bunch of new stuff. Yeah, so I actually did. So I was in the training room like, damn, is it a bathroom in here? And so I am still trying to find a bathroom, but I'm working on it. I'm working on it for sure.
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0: show. Pete Bukowski going to join us at the very end. Hour number four, for those of you who missed that conversation at the beginning of the show. It's interesting to hear the, dissonance between Renner and Pete. When I asked Pete, you know, what's the room for growth here going from Coy Walker to Zaire Franklin? And Pete says, well, the room for growth is large because I think Coy sucks. And Renner basically said, Coy was fine. I think he was pretty good. And he doesn't think that much more highly of Zaire Franklin. I think maybe some of the intangible stuff, maybe some of the off-field stuff. I don't know. Leadership, green dot. Mike Clemens last night on my show talking about Zaire Franklin.
1: It's like having another Xavier McKinney in the locker room.
0: Yeah.
1: And guess who they have following Zaire Franklin around everywhere he goes?
2: Edge Cooper?
1: Yes.
2: Good.
0: And I don't think Coy Walker was a bad player. I don't know if he was a big plus.
1: But you got a green dot on that dude right now.
0: Yeah.
1: And you've got Edgerrin Cooper to intern with him for another year or two that's left in his career. I think this is a brilliant, brilliant move.
0: I also, it's unrelated, just something to mention as we wrap up this hour and go to our sports update with Zach. Did you guys see this is such a Bill segment. Did you see this? Did you see the Pope night at the White Sox game last night? This is one of the greatest things I've ever seen. Not only did they give away free Pope hats or palpal, what's the name? I want to say hilt, but that's not it. There's a name for it. Big lid, big knob. But I think the coolest part of this is there was a video. They did a Peace Be With You in like the middle of the fifth inning. And there's just clips of everyone at the ballpark at what is it, Rate Field on the south side. Just shit, Peace Be With You. That's really just very fun. And also, secondarily, I still don't understand how the official Cubs account has that tweet still up from when the Pope announcement was made, when Pope Leo was announced, and the Cubs account tweeted, "Hey, Chicago, he's a Cubs fan." And then his brother, or whoever it was, came out and was like, "Nah, he's always been a White Sox fan." And then that tweet is still up. It bothers me. It's bearing false witness. You know, not in a super harmful way, but actually in a real sense, in a very harmful way for me as a sports fan. It bothers me deeply and greatly. Clearly, I've chosen to dedicate the last 90 seconds of the third hour Bill show to it. So, okay, just something that bothers me. Back to your phone calls. We'll do a Packers reset. And if you want to say something about the Brewers, too, please. Platform is yours. Give me a call, 608-321-1670. I won't make you wait. 2 minutes here. Just the headlines from Zach Halpern. No commercial break. We'll be right back on the other side to begin hour number four.

0: 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This is a Wisconsin Sports Zone update.
1: Well, the Packers making their way to Pittsburgh today. It's where they're going to take on the Steelers tomorrow in the preseason opener for both teams. Some of Green Bay starters expected to play at least a little bit, including quarterback Jordan Love. Coach Matt LaFleur said no matter how many snaps the starters get, he does want them to prepare as if they're playing the whole game. Again, Packers and Steelers tomorrow night kick us up for six. Turning to the Badgers, they were on the field for practice earlier today as they near the middle of fall camp. Injuries starting to pile up, including along the offensive line where a pair of starters are out. Well, they lost another backup today. But new offensive line coach Eric Mateo says losing them now, not all bad news.
2: We were going to rotate guys anyways, but it forces some guys who were maybe number six, seven, or eight to, hey, now you're number five. And I look at it as an opportunity for us to develop the depth now. And so when we are halfway through the season and we're in the middle of Big Ten play, we don't just have, you know, only five guys that have done reps with the one. So I look at it as a positive, and I think you just keep on rolling.
1: Wisconsin back in the field tomorrow. Their season opener against Notre Dame coming up September 6th at Lambeau Field.
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1: Well, the Brewers and Padres closing out their series this afternoon in San Diego, with Milwaukee looking to avoid being swept. Back-to-back losses have seen their lead in the NL Central trimmed to four games on the Cubs. Things don't get any easier as they travel to L.A. next to face the Dodgers in a four-game series starting tomorrow. With this Wisconsin Sports Zone Network update, I'm Zach Heil-Pritt.

0: of the Bill Michaels Show. Peter Bukowski in 30 minutes or so. Kind of wrap up the day's proceedings with that. Looking forward to tomorrow. Jesse Temple will be here. Andy Herman will be here. Pack-A-Day podcast. I'm doing Pack-A-Day tonight. Andy asked if I could do a podcast with him this week, and I said yes, and then I leveraged that position into an appearance by Andy on the show. I'm always thinking ahead. So Andy Herman tomorrow, we'll talk Packers. And probably, maybe with Clemens, I don't know, he might be traveling. But if we're able to rope him into a couple of minutes, we can preview Packers-Steelers, the preseason game, tomorrow night. So that's what's coming up tomorrow. I'll be back tonight, 4 to 6, on the Wisco Sports Show to hit a lot of these same topics. But we still have an hour remaining. If you want to jump in, please, feel free. 608-321-1670. Just making sure that I like to stay up to date on the text line just to make sure nothing important or nothing prescient has been sent in. I got a real novel at the beginning of the show. Hold on. I want to read this thing, but let me get my glasses. I got to scroll all the way back to the beginning. These texts and these messages are just evergreen. It doesn't even really matter what we're talking about. Bill gets a handful of these every day. In fact, this text is so long. Sometimes on my show, anytime I have to read anything, I like a little background music just a little brevity. Hold on. Reading music. Here we go. All right. Sex from the 608. Don't have a name. Any thought that this Packers season will be different from the last three is wishful thinking based on hope without evidence. If you factor in evidence, we can expect the team to win some they might have lost, lose a couple against vastly inferior teams, and making the playoffs will be a toss-up. Matt will have his team in a position to win, but they will lose by not finishing. Special teams will more likely finish in the bottom third of the league. The kicking dysfunction will continue. Seven seasons where the team has adjusted and made changes with no noticeable improvements in outcomes is evidence that should carry more weight than the fans' hope for better results. It's not negative thinking. It's a rational conclusion based on an abundance of available evidence. Give me one piece of evidence that the season will be better than the last five. Not hope, evidence. Kraft and Parsons are still injured. Nixon is still their best corner. The line is unproven. I appreciate everybody that calls into shows, comments, listens. I appreciate all of you. I do find it a little funny. The people, I'm not making fun of you, Texter. Appreciate your contribution. Maybe I'm making fun of you a little bit. I don't know the last time I typed something that long. And I do type show notes every day. But like you sat down, you proofread that. You know, you probably made revisions to that. What's the evidence? What, you ask for evidence that this season will be better than the last five? Well, technically, evidence is, I can't give you evidence. The season hasn't happened yet. So I can give you conjecture. I can't give you evidence. My conjecture would be, I think the offensive personnel makes more sense framed the way that it is now. Tucker Kraft is really good. He will be back. Micah Parsons is really good. He will be back. And if you say it's unfair to talk about players coming back from injury, then I would say, okay, well, then really anything is unfair because any of the players who are on the field could get hurt. A meteor could hit Lambeau tomorrow. Like, I don't know. But knowing what we know and expecting what I think we should fairly expect, I think they'll make some improvements this year. I don't know if it will result in additional wins. I don't know. I can't tell the future. I'm not as smart as some of you. Coyote Mike with a very good observation on that clip from Kevin O'Connell I played earlier. Grant, Kevin O'Connell is beginning to sound like Matt LaFleur with his answers to the pressers. So, yes and no. Yes, his message at the podium is beginning to wear thin and get a little annoying because the results haven't been there. I don't think he sounds like Matt LaFleur because Matt LaFleur doesn't ramble. Matt LaFleur, if anything, like I played this for Bill on Monday, I think. Matt LaFleur gives very short answers. He does not stand up there and I hate this word because Stephen A. Smith always says it, and Stephen A. Smith kind of annoys me, but Matt LaFleur does not bloviate. Like, he will give what he thinks is a satisfactory answer and then move on. Example A, Bill Huber asking about Lucas Van Ness after family night on Friday night.
1: What do you think of Lucas's night? Van Ness?
2: That's tough for me to tell right now without looking at the tape, but he seemed disruptive.
0: And then Bill Huber's follow-up on Sunday.
1: I used to call Lucas Van Ness after the scrimmage on Saturday. What did you think of him not? You have to go back and watch.
2: Yeah, I thought he did a lot of good things, and he's got to keep on building on his performances.
0: There you go. That's it. He doesn't bloviate. Kevin O'Connell, he gave a 7-minute introductory statement. Luke Fickell didn't talk for 7 minutes. Well, maybe he did, but it was close. Big Ten media days. It's just, he just rambled. What's he talking about?
3: You know, kind of the goal of creating a competitive environment filled with wildly capable players.
0: Wildly capable, not just capable players, but wildly capable players. Did you catch that there? Wildly capable players.
3: Wildly capable players.
0: Okay.
3: That could then obviously elevate our quarterback room through that process.
0: Well, through the process.
3: In doing so. Elevate our team.
0: Our team.
3: We wanted, a group of guys that would challenge each other every day, mm-hmm. regardless of what point they're at. In their own personal quarterback journeys, and we've got four guys in four different places and times in their journeys, knowing that the competition and really the daily competition.
0: It's not just the competition. It's the daily competition.
3: And really the daily competition, the meeting room, the walkthroughs, the practices.
0: Not just the practices, the walkthrough, too.
3: Would help continue to press things forward and upward and onward.
0: Not just forward, but also upward and onward.
3: And onward.
0: Okay. Ugh. I'd rather listen to Matt LaFleur than that. Rick on the live stream says, Matt almost says nothing worth a listen. Most coaches don't. They're just up there to fulfill an obligation, not create any headlines. Matt LaFleur will answer questions. How this player look? I'll give you a response. If you don't care about the question, you're probably not going to care about the answer. Most press conferences, they're not giving you much that's sexy or juicy. That's not to say they don't give you answers. It's not always uber entertaining. Unless it's Jeff Hafley. Who gave great press conferences. He had to, because his defense was giving up 25 points in the fourth quarter of a playoff game. 608-321-1670. Bill Michaels Show. Who's this?
4: This is Louie in Eau Claire.
0: Hey, Louie. What's going on? Nice to hear your voice.
4: Hey, Grant. Good to talk to you. Quick question here. Between Luke Fickell and Matt LaFleur, who do you think has a better chance this year of not silencing the critics? That's never going to happen, but kind of quieting the critics a little bit. They both seem a little bit established. I'd say, based on Twitter vibes out of Wisconsin camp, they seem a little bit better than years past. So Luke Fickell's expectations might be lower, but who would you say this season has a better chance to overperform their critics?
0: To silence the critics, you ask, Louie? Appreciate the call. Fickell. Because they've been so much worse. They went like a month without scoring a point last year. They've been terrible. So Wisconsin can win 7 or 8 games and it's going to feel like a coronation to many. I'll enjoy it. It'll be good. It'll be better. I don't know that I'm going to sit here and think that the program is saved. But I think Luke Fickell will have a much easier job improving on the last couple of years because the last couple of years have been so bad. And I think Badgers fans are open to it. At least lots of them are. I don't think I am so much. But I think a lot of Badgers fans are in that he's finally got resources and that stiff Chris McIntosh is finally out of there. And a lot of people are ready. They want to embrace Luke Fickell. I don't know if a lot of people are just I want to cheer for Matt LaFleur. He's just making it so hard. I don't think that. I think the most likely outcome, the best possible outcome is the Packers win a Super Bowl this year. The worst possible outcome is they miss the playoffs. The most likely outcome, I think, is that they win 10 to 12 games. Maybe that's good enough to win the division. Maybe it's not. And they win 1 or 0 playoff games. And if they do that again, there will be no silencing of critics. Because it's really not much better than the Packers have done the last 2 years. And that's the season that most contending teams have. They win somewhere upwards of 10 games. They win 1, maybe 2 playoff games. And that's probably it. Because winning in the NFC Championship game, and you know,

0: that will silence. I don't know if it'll silence critics, but there will be a lot of celebration in Madison if they win seven or more games and make a bowl. The Packers would kind of have to make the conference championship game or more, I think, for most anti-Matt LaFleur people to quiet down. And even then, I think a lot of people would blame Matt LaFleur. I don't even, you know, you'd have to consider how the game goes if they lose in the NFC championship game. But a lot of people would look at that and say, see, Matt LaFleur still sucks. Couldn't coach him through the big one. And I'm not saying that fans would be correct or incorrect. I'd have to see how the game goes. I think the only way Matt LaFleur can silence his critics now is winning a Super Bowl, which is really hard to do. The way that Luke Fickell silences a lot of critics is win seven games, which shouldn't be that hard. I'm still skeptical. But winning seven games is a lot more doable, a lot more feasible, a lot more likely. That's really what it comes down to. It's a lot more likely the Badgers win seven games than the Packers win the Super Bowl. And I think that would be the threshold for both coaches to silence their critics. Good call, Louie. I do think there's some openness and optimism in Madison for the Badgers that there isn't for the Packers. I think a lot of Packers fans are resigned to coach quarterback's not good enough. And until something changes there, we're not going to win. And I understand why people feel that way. I don't know that I necessarily agree, but I understand why people feel that way. Does that make sense? I hope so. 608-321-1670. Appreciate the call. Louis and Eau Claire. JD on my Brewers commentary says, my goodness, Grant, if I didn't know better, I would think I'm listening to a Chicago station complaining about a team that still has the best record in baseball. It's a slump. They'll come through. Maybe. I don't know. I can't tell the future. I know that this offense has been down for about 2 months now. I think that's a long time. Their situational hitting hasn't been as good. Their defense has taken a step back. They strike out too much. And Contreras has been slumping for the better part of a month. Like, yeah, maybe as a team they'll come through it. Sure. Good. I don't know. I'm just telling you what I'm seeing today, last night, the night before. It's a daily talk show. So we're going to talk about what happens today. If I started and ended every Brewer segment with, we'll see, it's a long season, be a pretty boring show. And a pretty worthless show. Like, not only would that be boring, but would you enjoy that? No, you want to hear analysis. You want to hear what happened the night before. Speaking of what's happening, so a couple injury updates with the Brewers. All of them good, I think. This is from Kurt Hoag and others. I always lean on Kurt. Pat Murphy clarified this morning, it's Jackson Churio, not Bryce Terang, who's dealing with the thumb issue. Just misspoke last night. Terang's fine. Churio is in the lineup today, but will test the thumb out pregame. Also, Joey Ortiz is in the lineup today, so he's back. For whatever reason, I thought he was on the IL, but that's on me. Their lineup today is Churio, Terang, Vaughn, Bowers, Contreras, Sanchez, Lockridge, Hamilton, Ortiz. Lara needed a day. Yelich probably needs more than a day, but whatever. You do the best you can. I like this lineup. This is a lineup they're trying to win. And Sanchez is catching and not DHing, which means they'll have someone with a clue calling pitches for Dustin May, which is nice. When we come back, we're going to hear a little bit from Zaire Franklin, the newest Packers linebacker, and then Pete Bukowski at the bottom of the hour. Still time for your phone calls if you want to jump in. I won't make you wait. We'll get you right on the other side. 608-321-1670. Be right back.
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5: Cubs have been playing pretty darn good baseball. You said the Cubs have wrapped up a 17-game stretch where they went 12-5.
6: We played 17 games in 17 days.
5: And went 12-5.
6: Yeah, went 12-5.
5: And didn't really pick up any ground on the Brewers at all, because the Brewers have been pretty good, playing pretty good baseball as well. And, you know, we mentioned this, that since, you know, every Monday we crunch the numbers, and if the Brewers play 500 ball for the remainder of the season, what is it that other teams in the division have to do? And today was the fourth Monday that we did that, and the Brewers have a 5.5 game lead over the Cubs today, which will either be 5 or 6, depending on what the Brewers do tonight in San Diego. The Brewers are playing and the Cubs are off.

0: So it'll either be 5 or 6 after tonight. But when we started crunching the numbers coming out of the All-Star break 4 Mondays ago, the Brewers have had a 6-game lead at the time. So the point being is, even though that number looks pretty close, you got a long way to go, right? Because over the past 3 weeks, the Cubs have only been able to gain a half a game on the Brewers. And it just goes to show you how difficult it is to overcome that stuff. And, you know, even though the Cubs have been playing pretty good baseball of late over their last 17 games, the Brewers have been playing pretty good baseball as well. So, exciting times at AmPam with that border battle all weekend long. 3 good ball games.
1: They were good games.
0: Three good entertaining ball games.
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0: going to hear from Zaire Franklin here in just a minute, Packers newest linebacker. First, a text from Coach Free, 608-321-1670. He says, hey, GB, maybe you can help me out with this, but why should I be fired up for the Packers football this year? Matt LaFleur couldn't fire me up to get out of the recliner. I keep being reminded of Ben Johnson and his leadership abilities. I'm feeling the same way I got last year about the Packers before they got Micah Parsons. Football is an all alpha male sport, not a beta male sport for men who wear tailored pants and cutesy little visors. I don't know. Entertaining text. I don't know what to tell you. Feel however you want about the Packers. You don't have to be jacked up. If you want to sit there and go, until week one and say, you got to show it to me. I agree. They do have to show it to you. That's fine. Totally fine. 100%. I get a little worn out. I roll my eyes a little bit at the Matt LaFleur, like macho man stuff. I don't know. I think it's a little overblown. I think Matt LaFleur is mostly a massive red ass. I don't think Matt LaFleur is some soft pushover at all. I think he'd be quite a prick when he needs to be. So I don't know. It's a macho man. Does Ben Johnson look that macho man? Look kind of similar, actually. He's well-kempt, thin, offensive-looking coordinator dudes. I don't know. Is Kevin O'Connell some alpha man? Looks kind of nerdy. He's tall. Got that. You're not talented. You're just handsome. Madman reference. Zaire Franklin, we talked a little bit about Zaire with Peter, with Mike Renner. Let's hear a little bit from the man himself, Zaire Franklin, new Packers linebacker.
1: First preseason game, just, you know, obviously I'm sure you're feeling pretty good out there. Just, you know, what's going, you know, through your guys' minds right now as you guys prepare for Thursday?
2: You know, it's still training camp, so you kind of just in that mode of just, like, trying to push and grind and be better every day. But, you know, now we get a chance to go against somebody else, which is always cool. And, you know, whenever you get a chance for a dress rehearsal, you know, getting used to making plays in game and making plays in practice, two different things. So just a cool opportunity to go out in Pittsburgh and, you know, showcase the work we put in.
3: As a vet, do you truly enjoy playing in the preseason? Do you have mixed feelings on it?
2: I like to go out there and, you know, get used to my routine. Obviously, I'm in a new place, so I'm kind of in a unique situation. I got to get my pregame and my routine down. I got to learn them just as much as they need to learn me. So I'm looking forward to that. But, you know, the preseason, just make a play and get out the game. You know, that's kind of how I look at it now. So.
3: Do you have any idea how much you're expecting to play?
2: Not much, you know, if at all. But, you know, again, just go out there. And I'm really just looking forward to getting into my pregame routine. And, you know, whatever they ask me to do, I'll do. So.
4: What was your impressions of family night? Did it live up to the expectation?
2: I exceeded it. It was weird because I'm like, is it a game? Is it practice? Like, we practicing, you know, but, man, once I ran out that tunnel, it felt like, I don't know, the energy just flipped the switch in my head. It was just kind of like, you know, I just felt the energy from 60,000 plus. It was a different feeling. So, definitely a really unique experience. Cool to be able to put that showcase on for the fans. Thankfully we, you know, was out there making some plays and stuff like that too. So that was really dope.
5: You
2: know, it was dope.
5: You guys have been running a lot of stuff at the offense. Do you expect that to continue in the preseason games, or are you guys going to go plain vanilla? And do you have any idea?
2: Well, everybody's lying to the whole league in the preseason, you know. So obviously we're going to go out there. And then, you know, the preseason is really not about scheming up. You know, you want to play simple offense, simple defense, because you want the talent to show. So I think that's what most coaches would say. So, you know, obviously we're going to go out there, play our base stuff, you know, just let the play style show up, the motor, the violence, and taking the ball away.
3: How did you enjoy that experience?
2: Man, Canton was, it was different. You know, at first I was really hesitant to go. Obviously, you know, we're on our journey here. You know, we're pushing for our achievements. But, you know, me and Vinny had a really profound, you know, impact on me. You know, we only played together a couple years, but, you know, he was a special teams captain in Indy before I was. They kind of, like, passed it on to me after him, which was a big deal, at least for me. You know, he kind of taught me a lot about just how to carry myself in the meeting room, how to ask questions that the room is thinking about that nobody wants to say, you know, how to, you know, kind of, you know, not challenge a coach, but also, you know, work with him to, you know, help everybody be better. Obviously, he was a 25-year vet when I played with him, so that was extremely different. But, you know, I had a chance to meet up with him and talk to him. He gave me some some gems that I really needed at the time, too. So I was glad that I was able to go.
6: What'd you think of his speech? It seemed like he took the thing over.
2: Yeah, when you let kickers kind of get a free mic, you know, there's no telling where that's going to go. So, yeah, Vinny's no different. So, but I knew he was going to get his thing off. So, yeah, good for Vinny, for sure. It was his day, so you can't say nothing to him. So,
7: right, sure. How much do you put stock you put in your guys' performance daily? Like today against the number ones, the offense didn't do much at all against you guys. You put much into that?
2: I mean, just as much as you can. Obviously, I mean, there's days where we couldn't stop them. You know, those days where Jordan's throwing bombs to Bo, to Christian, to Jaden, to everybody catching a bomb, Golden. So it's like, you know, you won't put as much energy into that as you put into days like today. Obviously, they're talented, we're talented. So I feel like when we able to execute and run the scheme the right way, we could play with anybody. So obviously, we, you know, iron sharpen iron, we sharpening them boys. They won't play against people that ain't as good as us, and they're going to run them out the building. So that's how that works.
6: In every team drill, it seems like you and Coop are like leading the way. So you and him side by side, and we know how much you respect his game and vice versa. Why is that important to you, line up with him every single drill?
2: Yeah, I mean, we the engine of the whole team. You know, regardless of how it goes, we're right in the middle. We lead that from an energy and from a communication standpoint. You know, it starts with me and Coop. So I feel like, you know, that's a challenge that, you know, me and him have, is try to be great every day. You know, every single day, try to be our best versions of ourselves. Does that mean we're going to be perfect? No. Does that mean every day going to be a good day? No. But, you know, just do our best to, you know, put our best foot forward. And that starts with our energy and our mentality. So I think we do a good job of playing off of each other. You know, it's times where he goes make a play and it turn me up. It's time I go make a play and turn him up. So that's what you want when you're playing next to somebody, you know, from the keep setting that tone. So.
3: Can you get a gauge during training camp of someone who's played for a while, what kind of team you have first couple weeks in the camp?
2: Yeah, I mean, I think a little bit, but it's also like, how much stock do you really want to put in this stuff, you know? Obviously, we continue to grow. I think the best thing you want to pay attention to is the team getting better. Are we working towards things? Are we still having the same conversations in the beginning that we having, you know, midway through? Obviously, we want to be playing our best ball at the end of August, not right now. If we were playing our best ball right now, I'd be a little worried, because now I'm looking for ways to grow. Same way, week one, you know, you want to be able to grow. Like, this league is a marathon, you know. Nobody remembers who the best team in September is, but nobody cares. Every year it's a team that starts off 4-0, and we don't hear about them in December. So you want to be playing your best ball at the end of the season. So to me, it's the team that continues to get better, to continue to focus on the process, continues to grow. Those are the teams that end up playing in February. So,
3: is there anything specifically that has you most excited about this team from what you've seen so far?
2: I mean, just, you know, from J-Love to defense, I mean, I just feel like it's a lot of things, a lot of bright spots that's been in this team. And like I said, we just in our process right now, man. We just growing, we just working. Thursday's another opportunity to put that on TV, but, you know, we just focus on being the best versions of ourselves, so.
8: How important do you think these preseason games are for the rookies, just to get their first taste of a real NFL game? And what are you hoping to see on the sidelines from them and see them perform just across the board?
2: Oh, it's mandatory. It's necessary. You know, it's different making plays in a game. You know, I feel like, you know, when you actually got to tackle a guy, when, you know, there's true penalties, there's true issues when you're trying to get open on a route or cover somebody. So, you know, obviously they're going to have pregame jitters, you know, and it's going to be cool seeing them overcome that. It's going to be cool to see them make plays, you know, like they should. That's going to always turn me up. But, you know, when, you know, they always say you want to slow a guy down, not have to speed him up. So, you know, just, if you want to make a mistake, make it at 100 miles per hour. You know, just go out there, have fun, let it rip. Don't think. Just go play. And you're a rookie. You're supposed to make mistakes. So go out there, make mistakes. Just play hard, play fast, be physical. And we'll clean it all up on Monday. That's usually how it works. So.
8: And you mentioned the jitters. What are some ways that you, as a vet, are going to be able to help those guys through that?
2: I don't know if I can. But, I mean, some of the things you got to go through yourself. You know, me personally, I just go run into somebody. And then I ain't got jitters no more. So I guess everybody got to figure out how they get their jitters out, so for sure.
3: Have you been surprised there hasn't been any, like, skirmishes or training camp scuffles? Not to jinx it or anything.
2: I mean, different type of team, you know. I would say compared to other teams that I've been on, like, this is like a team, you know. It's not a very offense, defense, special teams, you know. Like, everybody's together, you know, which I think is unique. That's something I've been honestly trying to learn and embrace too. Like, you know, it's not as much as training camp is us versus the offense. You know, we're all kind of in it together, which I think kind of buys into that dynamic. But I mean, it ain't that we ain't been physical. It ain't that the lines haven't been crossed. You know, I just think it's just a different dynamic. So,
9: how many times did you play the Packers before you got here?
2: Twice, once in 2020 versus Aaron, and 2 years ago when LaFleur ran us out of the building.
9: So I think we talked about this, but I distinctly remember when coaches and prepping, and they said Zaire is going to be a problem. Mm-hmm. And I've seen that over and over again. There's guys that these guys have faced, and then suddenly you find them in Green Bay.
2: No, for sure.
9: Aware of that?
2: Yeah, I mean, well, I think that's always the cool part about the NFL. Every day is our interview. Every time you play somebody, they don't forget. You know, those coordinators don't forget. Those coaches don't forget. Those front offices don't forget. So every time you have a great game versus somebody, I mean, it's in the back of somebody's mind after it's done. So that's the, I guess that's the cool thing about the NFL.
9: We can go around the locker room. Zaire, Josh,
2: yeah,
9: you know.
2: Yeah, for sure.
9: Now they're here.
2: No, 100%. I mean, listen. What they say, you can't stop them, join them. That's what they say. So it's a good game.
10: You got, obviously, you guys got like a weight in tow, but how important is it for you guys to really set the tone on the defensive side before he comes back, even in preseason, but early stages of the actual season?
2: Extremely important. I think it's important for us to establish, you know, I don't want to say our identity, because a guy like Micah obviously changes the weather, but, you know, establish who we are. You know, I think if we could get out to a high start, you know, that D-line, they've been cooking. They get a couple of those edges off to a hot start. Then you add a talent and a guy like Mike into that. That's what you want. So, again, I don't think it's going to be too much of a, you know, everything changes. I think that only works if we're not playing well. I think if we're doing our job, then you add a guy like Micah, and it's almost like he's just a nitro to speed this whole race car up, rather than us have to wait for him to put gas in the tank. So.
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17: Earlier this week, Packers rookie kicker Trey Smack had back-to-back days of hitting just 3 of 5 field goal attempts during practice, causing some concern amongst Packer Nation. Smack admits it's been somewhat of a bumpy ride.
19: It's had its ups and downs. I would say I've been hitting the ball better lately. It's either like I'm hitting it really good and it's going dead straight, or it's a complete miss, but it's not a terrible miss. It's just a hair off. So there's a lot to work on, but, you know, I'm just getting a feel for things.
17: Like every rookie at every position, adjustments need to be made when you're going from college to the pros.
19: The ball's different. Hashes are closer. I would say uprights are a little taller. So, and then conditions are just different. You know, I mean, I was all the way down in Florida. Now I'm all the way at the top of America in Wisconsin. So it's a little different.
17: Smack will kick tonight inside Lambeau Field in front of 70,000-plus fans for family night.
19: I've heard a lot of great things about it. Heard the stadium's almost going to be full. It's going to be a great experience. I can't wait for it.
17: That's Packers kicker Trey Smack in this camp update. I'm Rookie for Sports Radio 107.5 and 1400 The Fan.
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24: By the way, Sean Ryan has really stepped it up in terms of the leadership. He's doing a really nice job.
25: Checking all the boxes at center?
24: Oh, yeah, I'm so proud of that guy. Here's a guy who got suspended for doing dumb stuff, you know, in his rookie season. And now he's a paid guy, and he's recognizing things, and he's getting after dudes. I'm so proud of that guy. It's like having another Xavier McKinney in the locker room.
25: Yeah.
24: And guess who they have following Zaire Franklin around everywhere he goes?
25: Edge Cooper?
24: Yes.
25: Good. And I don't think Quay Walker was a bad player. I don't know if he was a big plus.
24: But you got a green dot on that dude right now.
25: Yeah.
24: And you got Edger and Cooper to intern with him for another year or two that's left in his career. I think this is a brilliant, brilliant move.
25: Two comments from Mike Clemens on my show last night. Players that we haven't discussed a whole lot. We've talked about the O-line, but Mike offering a little bit there on Sean Ryan. I've never heard Mike Clemens say he's proud of a player before. Okay. It's a good sign. And I don't know that we've discussed Zaire Franklin a ton, because he's not Fred Warner. And, of course, we're going to compare every transaction to them trading for Micah Parsons last year. And Zaire Franklin's not that. But I don't know. Peter Rakowski joins us. Why don't we start with Zaire Franklin, Peter? It's nice to see you, by the way. You look well. I hope you are doing well. Are you well?
26: I'm good. Yeah, thanks good. For asking.
25: Do you think the improvement from Quay Walker to Zaire Franklin has been maybe underrated or under-discussed? I just feel like maybe there's some intangible things, some game processing things, some force multiplier things that could be there with Zaire Franklin that maybe just weren't there with Quay, who I don't think was bad, but I think he just was what he was.
26: Well, let me disagree with you in one way. I think Quay Walker was bad. So
25: okay.
26: That's where we start with where I am. And so I don't think the bar for Zaire Franklin to be better than Quay Walker is particularly high.
25: Okay.
26: Now, if you liked the way that he played more than I did, like, your mileage is going to vary, I think, on that. And that's okay. I think reasonable people can disagree on this stuff. I never understood the Quay Walker stuff. And I didn't even really understand the, like, well, but think about what he could be. Yeah. I have this weird predilection, Grant, for players who actually know how to play football. And that's just sort of like where I tend to lean, especially with linebackers. Like, I always go back to Chris Borland, like, not the biggest guy, not the fastest guy, but damn, that dude knew how to play, knew where the ball was going to be before the running back knew where the ball was going to be. That's what you have to be at linebacker, instincts over everything. And Zaire Franklin is a heat-seeking missile, dude. And he is going to find the football. And sometimes he's going to guess wrong. And he's going to think he's right. And he's going to fire his guns. And he's going to go downhill. And he's going to be wrong. But three or four times a game, he's going to be right. And that's what this team needs in the modern NFL, Grant. The biggest thing as a defense you can do is create negative splash plays. You're just like the world of saying, we're going to force you to go three and out every time. Those defenses do not exist anymore. Offenses are too good. So you have to create turnovers. You have to create negative plays. You have to create tackles for loss. You have to create sacks. And Zaire Franklin can do that. Whereas Quay Walker, I mean, he just was not an impactful player. Let's be maximally diplomatic for him, right? He was fine, right? He did not create impactful plays regularly. Yep. And Zaire Franklin can do that.
1: Peter Bukowski joining us, Locked On Packers. I'm a big Bill Huber guy. I think you are as well. He wrote a good story this week about how they need to get the O-line right. I think Zach Tom is really good. I don't know that he's Bakhtiari in his prime. So, like, if that's your best offensive lineman, it's not like an elite, otherworldly guy. Not sure about Jordan Morgan. Not sure who the right guard. I think Jordan Morgan will be good, but we don't know. Not sure who the right guard is. Do you buy Sean Ryan at center? Is that something that you think can be a strength along the O-line?
26: I have, on the flip side of Quay Walker, I have always been higher on Sean Ryan than I think the consensus.
1: Okay.
26: And that goes back to him coming out of college. And I think one of the things that the Packers really like about Sean Ryan is he is a bad mother, you know what, and he wants to play that way. And this team, over the last couple of years, and I think you could even make the case going back to the late stage Aaron Rodgers years, they were one MF or short, or maybe two, right? You need those guys that you're just like, damn, we got to play this guy this week. Even if he's not like the best player, like Frank Ragnow was kind of like this at center, where he was not the best center in the league, but he was just a nightmare to play against because he was physical. He was mean. He was nasty. And like, it just sucked to go against that guy. And so it's nice to have players like that along your offensive line. And I think it has been a while. Elgton Jenkins was a really good player. Not that guy. Zach Tom is a really good player. Not that guy.
1: He's a polite,
26: you know, who's that guy?
1: Lineman.
26: Josh Sitton, that guy.
1: Yeah.
26: TJ Lang was that guy. David Bakhtiari in his own way, like kind of the left tackle version of that guy, because he was going to get an early start. He was going to get away with holding. He was going to use every trick in the book to beat you. And that sucks if you're a defensive player. And I think Sean Ryan is like that. And it was really cool listening to Mike Clemens talk about him as, hey, he's become a leader. I think giving him that contract, sometimes contracts can be virtue signaling in the best way, where it's, hey, we believe in you. And yeah, that gives a guy who didn't know what his future was. He sounded at the end of last year, if you remember, Grant, some of the things he said at the end of last year, he was sort of like, you know, I guess we'll see. I don't know. I'd love to be here, but I don't know. And then to get that validation, sometimes that can be exactly what a guy needs to find his voice and really be a stabilizing force for this offensive line, where right now you got to be a little nervous about what's going on with this offensive line. Whereas I wasn't nervous 6 weeks ago. I'm pretty nervous now, Grant.
1: So I want to stick with the O-line, but I want to do a little stage setting topic here. What did you make of Matt LaFleur saying that Jordan Love is basically a better field general at the line of scrimmage compared to Aaron Rodgers when it comes to setting his protections and diagnosing things? What was your reaction to that first?
26: Be so serious. But also, like, maybe, right? I think what he is probably reacting to is the amount of growth that he has seen from Jordan Love, because sure, he showed up and Aaron Rodgers just had the magic, right? Like, Aaron Rodgers just knew how to do that from the word go, but that's because he was 36 years old and already a two-time MVP when Matt LaFleur showed up. What is really cool is the give and take that those two guys had to engage in to make Aaron Rodgers feel comfortable in Matt LaFleur's offense set the stage for what Jordan Love is now. Because if you look at San Francisco, for example, Brock Purdy does not set protections. He does not make the same sort of route adjustments that Jordan Love does. It's not inherent in this offensive tree. Jared Goff, when he was in LA, did not do it with Sean McVay.
1: Yep.
26: And so what Jordan Love is allowed to do or tasked with doing is a direct result of what Aaron Rodgers could do. And it was not something he did in college at all. I mean, the list of things that Jordan Love did not do and now does really well is he's the best out route thrower in the NFL. And all of his worst interceptions in college were out routes. It is crazy how much better he has made flaws that have now turned into strengths for him. And I think that is likely what Matt LaFleur is referring to, because he saw Jordan Love at square zero and like they built the whole house together and they built this beautiful house. And it's like, yeah, that's the best house I've ever seen. When it's like, Okay, but it helps when you did it.
1: Yeah, when you were a part of it, right? When you were part of its creation. And he just glows about Jordan Love, man. In that Rodriguez story, I'm like, he just...
26: Can we see it on the field, Grant? Can we see him, like, translate? Like, actions speak louder than words with this stuff. Like, last year, there were times when he was treating this offense like it was quarterbacked by Jalen Hurts.
1: Yeah.
26: And that he just wanted to run the ball and play defense and not let Jordan Love lose the game for
1: them.
26: And
1: they sucked at running the ball. That's what was so maddening.
26: Exactly right. And it's one thing if it's 2024 and they were doing really well and Josh Jacobs is looking like an absolute... you know, show pony and all that stuff. But like, this is not what the team was last year. And I think the apex of that was that Eagles game where it was just sort of like, even the announcers are going, what are they doing?
1: Yeah.
26: What I cannot believe what I'm seeing right now. And everything changed on Thanksgiving. And I feel like we saw that happen in 2023. It didn't translate to 2024 that we don't know, right? Because Jordan Love was hurt 2024, but then 2025, we didn't see it again. And so how much of that was the offensive line? How much of that was the way Matt LaFleur wants to play? I don't know, but like they have to get over it and they have to let Jordan Love be the guy that pushes. If you think he's so great, let him be great.
1: Yeah.
26: Give him a chance to go be great.
1: The way I've worded it is they seemed intent there for a couple weeks on making really sure that they couldn't run the ball. They're like, are we sure? Let's try a little bit more before we completely, you know what I mean? It was really Arizona and Cincinnati and Pittsburgh, but Jordan Love cooked against Pittsburgh. Like it was that middle portion of the season where it's like, are we sure that we suck at running the ball? Let's try a little bit more. Back to the O-line.
26: That's me with my five iron. Like, let me just keep hitting it and see if I can find it.
1: It's there.
26: Dink. No. Okay. This is the time. I got it. Yeah.
1: Peter Bukowski is here. Back to the O-line, because I played that back and forth that LaFleur had with Stacey Dales and Baldinger on my show last night. And I'm not smart enough about football to know what Rodgers and Love do or do differently. But one thing that I pointed out is Rodgers was here for a long time. So there were years where this was, you know, maybe not true. But by and large, had some badass offensive lines with badass offensive linemen. And I don't know that Jordan Love has had kick-ass O-lines. Like, SATCOM's nice. But I started to think, like, if you were to draft offensive linemen from the beginning of Aaron Rodgers to now, like, how many players come off the board before Zach Tom? You know what I mean? So just, I think considering what Jordan Love has maybe had to do out of necessity because his line hasn't, like, that 2014 line, I don't know that Rodgers needed to worry a whole lot or slide guys around. And I think Jordan Love the last couple of years probably has had to do a little bit more of that. Especially last year.
26: Yeah, I think they probably had three or four all pros. So those guys definitely go before Zach Tom. If we're like doing that draft, it would actually be a really fun. We probably missed our window on this, Grant, to do like engage in this off season shenanigans.
1: Should've
26: like the
1: all
26: summer break was probably the perfect time to have this conversation. Write that down.
1: Yeah, for next year.
26: And then like this question of this offensive line, it's one of the reasons why I'm a little unfazed by, you know, the rankings. Oh, this is the X-ranked offensive line heading into the season. Okay, guys, well, last year you thought it was going to be really good and it wasn't. So I kind of just like, I want to see it. And it was below average last year. And guess what? Jordan Love had the best year of his career with no run game. So if they're below average again, whatever. Like, I just think Matt LaFleur and Jordan Love are going to fix whatever the problem is. And like, that is something that I don't think we could have said heading into last season. Like, heading into last season, if you'd have told me Zach Tom's going to get hurt and Jordan Morgan was going to be bad and Anthony Belton was going to be bad when he came in and Ellen Jenkins was going to be bad, I'd go, I'm pretty worried. That doesn't seem great. And they were a top five offense by efficiency and top 10 adjusted for schedule and all that stuff. So like, I know they didn't score a ton of points. Part of that is the way that they play, and we don't have to fall down that rabbit hole. But
1: not
26: like,
1: a lot of possessions, yeah.
26: Right. And so I'm not that worried about it if they can just get baseline. And so this is what I've been saying, and I just said this on Locked On Packers today, in fact. If Anthony Belton stinks, first of all, go sign Kevin Zeitler, bring the Waukesha boy home. But if you're not going to do that, if the answer is Jagger Burton, who was probably going to compete to start there anyway, then you're upgrading that spot regardless. Because in the playoff game last year, when they were going to score 30 on the road, if Brandon McManus doesn't have an out-of-body experience, like they're upgrading that spot. You're probably upgrading left tackle with Jordan Morgan over Rashid Walker, who the NFL deemed as a replacement-level player in free agency, like the definition of a replacement-level player. And then Zach Bakabuwele comes back at right tackle. Like it's hard for me to believe they're going to be materially worse than they were last year. And so even just stasis makes me go, well, then they're going to be really good because you bring Tucker Kraft back. you acclimate Matthew Golden in year two. Jaden Reed is healthy. Christian Watson is healthy. Marshawn Lloyd is healthy. Yeah. And let's go. And I think that that's, I think this offense could be really, really, really good. Even if the offensive line is kind of like, meh.
1: I've really enjoyed your Twitter this week. Well, I've enjoyed, I mean, it's constant and I enjoy that it's constant, but the part of your Twitter that I've enjoyed is you kind of taking the Packers to task over some of the decisions they made on the O-line. And I am with you. I'm sorry. I just refuse to believe that Jacob Monk can go from like witness protection level player to all of a sudden he's the standout in camp. And it all started in a meaningless week 18 game that wasn't a real football game. Like I don't know. I'm just not sure.
26: Here's the thing about that. And that's the exact phrasing I used in a piece for The Leap today. And I think on Locked On Packers was the witness protection. And if it is true that one game changed their perspective on him, that's stupid.
1: Yeah.
26: That's really bad process. Don't do that. Don't let one meaningless game change your whole perspective on it. And so here's the thing. I don't think that's what happened. I think that it is possible that their perspective on Jacob Monk has changed. But I think their perspective on Jacob Monk may have changed relative to what the alternatives were. If Anthony Belton had gained a modicum of consistency relative to last year, I don't think we'd be having this conversation. We would not be hearing them sing the praises of Jacob Monk. But that's not what happened. And so now they're looking at the best of a bad group of options. And you're kind of like, okay, you're settling on, hey, you know, it's kind of like when you're, you know, you have a, you know, a finite group of people in your office and you're sort of like, there's that one person that's like, well, under normal circumstances, maybe not, but like, it's the best we got here.
1: Yeah.
26: And that's, you know, sometimes that's how it works.
1: That's how I'm feeling in this on the show today, actually, by the way. That's why I'm doing.
26: Well, I didn't want to say anything, but I just felt like it was understood.
1: Jacob Monk.
26: So yeah, I would rather have Kevin Zeitler personally. I think he was really good last year. He was good the year before. He was good the year before that. He's never been in great situations, especially last year when it's like, okay, well, I thought I was going to be in a good situation. And it turned out not so much. So, well, last year he was with the Titans. He probably did not think that was going to be a great situation, but before that with the Lions and the Ravens, it just didn't work out the way that he probably had hoped. So you don't think a guy from Waukesha that played at the University of Wisconsin would love to finish his career chasing a Super Bowl for the Green Bay Packers?
1: Isn't that what they tried with Rick Wagner?
26: You know, Kevin Zeitler is a better player today than Rick Wagner was when they signed him.
1: Okay. I'm not disagreeing. I just, it smells of Rick Wagner.
26: The Wisconsin connection being like the most foremost of those comparisons.
1: And the Lions,
26: I think Zeitler was a better player in his prime than Rick Wagner. And I think he's still a good player. They signed Wagner when he was very clearly on the decline. Yes. But also, Ricky Wagner was like an important player for them that season. So it's not like that was a complete miss, right? Like it was a miss to play him in a playoff game rather than kick Elton Jenkins out. But, you know, that was the decision that they made. And I you know, they shouldn't have made it.
1: I love that you were reading the Packers the Riot Act, specifically on their O-line choices, because I'm now past the point where I just assume they're going to figure it out and do its best.
26: They don't deserve the benefit of the doubt.
1: I agree.
26: Just don't.
1: I agree.
26: Like, their track record says they do not deserve the benefit of the doubt when it comes to where the offensive lineman goes. And we used to live in a society, Grant. James Campen used to just get this right always and everywhere. And the Packers could have kept James Campen when Matt LaFleur showed up and they said, nah, we're good. And that was a big mistake. And then Campen came back and was in the scouting department. And they could have said, hey, why don't you just come down, coach offensive line, please just come help us out. And they didn't do that. So I was saying all offseason, like they should call Jeff Stoutland, who was unceremoniously, not removed, but like removed himself from Philadelphia. Like the fact that Adam Stenovich left to be the OC, where presumably he has more say over the offense and the offensive line has now gotten worse and the development tract has gotten worse, does not say very nice things about Luke Butkus or Adam Stenovich. And it's why I thought they were going to make a change at the very least along the offensive line. It was why a lot of Packer fans were like, hey, Jeff Hafley, you know, like maybe it wouldn't be the worst thing if you took Adam Stenovich to go be your play calling offensive coordinator in Miami. And they didn't do that. And I think it is telling that no one really had that much interest in Adam Stenovich being their offensive coordinator. And this has been an unfortunate track record here for Matt LaFleur is, outside of Nathaniel Hackett, when the Broncos were just nakedly trying to campaign Aaron Rodgers to come to Denver, no one really wants his coaches. And this has been one of the most consistently good offenses in the NFL. So that's a little weird, and it does not reflect great on Matt LaFleur.
1: Mike Clemens driving to the game tomorrow in Pittsburgh. He's road tripping to save money. because he's a,
26: well, I love it.
1: He's a responsible guy. I guarantee we're going to get some campy content. I don't know what he will tweet and I don't know what audio he will get, but he is definitely going to link up with James Camp. I don't call him campy. That's what Rogers calls him. So I feel dirty doing it.
26: Tell him to, I suppose I could text him, but Meat and Potatoes is the restaurant in Pittsburgh to go to if you're, I dined there solo when I was there for the US Open a while back and it was a wonderful experience.
1: You are a pleasure. Always. And Bill would be very proud that this much offensive line discourse has taken place on his show. Thank you for the time, Pete. I kept you too long.
26: Thanks, Grant.
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9: Packers defensive lineman Warren Brinson is entering his second season in Green Bay and showed out during the family night practice because he was just trying to treat it like any other practice.
28: The goal is honestly to try to keep it as close to practice because as practice as possible, you can't let the outside lights and everybody around you get to you. You have to stay tunnel vision, stay focused, and just like sink to your training, honestly. You can't let the distractions distract you, honestly. Yeah, but it was good.
9: Brinson is trying to take advantage of every opportunity he gets during training camp and beyond.
28: Man, I knew since I came here, like, I could be one of the best, and I was waiting on my time to prove it. And I'm trying to take that step forward to prove that right now. So every time I get to go on the field with the ones, it's my opportunity to prove that I belong there. And I should be out there first snap, first defensive play. And that's my goal. I want to be out there for the first defensive play. That's why I'm playing so hard right now.
9: And Brinson spent part of the offseason training with the same performance coach that works with Yankees superstar Aaron Judge. And Brinson says he could do what Judge does. Maybe.
28: Oh, yeah, but I feel like I can out-hit him, honestly. Like, all I got to do is just learn how to swing a baseball bat. I think I learned how to swing a baseball bat, man. I go yard.
9: That is today's training camp report for Sports Radio 107.5 and 1400 The Fan.
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1: segment of the Bill Michaels Show. Only got about a minute. Tomorrow's show will be good. Appreciate Pete Bukowski and Mike Renner today. Andy Herman tomorrow. Zach Halpern at some point, if not tomorrow, Friday. Jesse Temple normally joins on Thursday. He's got a pretty busy week, obviously, with Badgers camp. We might lean at some point on my lacrosse brother, Colton Bartholomew, who's been down there covering practice. We got to get Kate Fox on at some point this week as well. A gnarly offensive line injury today at practice. Kate and Zach were passing it along. No pictures or anything were shared, but a pretty serious injury. Precautionary sent to the hospital. One of the O-linemen, and I'm not sure if I have the name. I guess it doesn't matter, but kind of a dramatic scene at Badgers football practice today, so we'll get to that tomorrow. Hopefully he's fine, and it's nothing that we need to spend extending time on. We'll pick this up tomorrow. Brewers this afternoon, Yelich and Mitchell, both the lefties, getting the day off. So, and Gary Sanchez, they're better of the two defensive catchers, or at least it's a wash behind the plate today. So we'll pick this up tomorrow, 20 hours, until we talk again. Time for us to go. Have a good one. See ya.
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10: ABC News, I'm Michelle Franzen. A possible plea deal could be in play in the federal case of Luigi Mangione, sources tell ABC News. Mangione is charged in the fatal shooting of United Healthcare CEO in 2024. ABC's Matt Rivers says a conference meeting taking place this week.
11: We're not sure if there is a plea deal reached on Friday, and that's a big if, what that would mean for the state case. One thing we do know is that state prosecutors have said in the past that if there were eventually a plea agreement reached in the federal case, that state prosecutors would lobby very hard the judge in the federal case to impose an even stiffer sentence or the stiffest sentence that they could possibly allow.
10: In Colombia, rescue efforts continuing 3 days after a massive earthquake rattled the Choco region, killing at least 240 people. A total eclipse providing a spectacle across the northern hemisphere. Iceland coming back from totality, and Spain and a slice of Portugal are up next this hour. This is ABC News.
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20: That's me. Thank you for joining me on this Wednesday afternoon on The Fan. A lot of things to get to. A lot of stuff. All of it sports related. Mostly football. Mostly Packers. But some Steelers. And a little Brewers. Last night was one of the earliest points of any Brewers game this season that I tuned out for it. Like, you very clearly early got the vibe that I just wasn't going to be a whole lot of fun, and it wasn't a whole lot of fun. So we'll talk a little Brewers, but mostly Packers. Like I already said, let's just start the show.
21: We just got to start fast.
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20: Coming up at 2:20, we'll talk to Andrew Kramer from the Star Tribune. We'll talk to Andrew about the Minnesota Vikings, who named Kyler Murray QB1. Kyler Murray, starting quarterback of the Minnesota Vikings, not J.J. McCarthy, which surprised absolutely nobody. I shouldn't say that, because there were still a couple people hitched to the J.J. McCarthy train. I guess because of prior opinions that he was going to be a lot better than he is. No surprise, Kyler Murray named QB1. We'll talk to Andrew Kramer about it, who fairly safely predicted that back in the spring. At 3:15, we'll talk Steelers with Alan Saunders from Pittsburgh Steelers Now. Packers open the preseason tomorrow night in Pittsburgh, kickoff at 6 o'clock Central. Green Bay Game Day, the pregame show will get started. Bill Rabior will join me at 4 o'clock tomorrow to preview Packers-Steelers preseason game number one.
0: Moving on to today's biggest stories in sports.
20: It is preseason kickoff eve. The Packers travel to Pittsburgh to play the Steelers tomorrow night. Packers quarterback Jordan Love is expected to get the start tomorrow night against the Steelers. Head coach Matt LaFleur announced yesterday that Love is expected to get a few snaps, as he has in each of the past three preseason openers, although last year Love got hurt and suffered ligament damage to his left thumb, his non-throwing hand. That thumb injury lingered into the regular season. He had to have a brace on it. Still, Love sounds okay with playing in the preseason.
4: Yeah, no, I think it's always good. I think it gets you in the right mindset. It just gets you back in that real game feel. Obviously, we've been going against each other in practice to be able to see, you know, new looks, a new defense, different guys out there. I think it's all good stuff.
20: Yeah, last year that thumb injury happened on the second possession of the game in that preseason opener against the Jets, where they got smoked 30-10. Meanwhile, on the Steelers' side, Aaron Rodgers doesn't really like the preseason. Rodgers said that he doesn't know definitively if he'll play or not in the preseason, but he's making it clear that he doesn't really want to.
5: Oh, it's preseason. It's not real football. So if I do, great. If not, great.
20: And the second great, after he said, if I don't play, got a smirk, smirky little smile. Smirk smile. Smirky smile? Smiley smirk?
5: Oh, it's preseason. It's not real football. So if I do, great. If not, great.
20: A little bleep-eating grin. Rodgers, 42 years old. He's been around the block. Obviously, if Rodgers plays in the preseason, it won't be necessarily because he specifically needs it, but perhaps because everyone around him could benefit from it, or he could benefit from experience around his teammates and stuff, but yeah. Anyway, we'll see.
0: Next.
6: The headline here.
20: The Packers will wear their rivalry uniforms in Week 5 against the Bears. That'll be Sunday, October 11th at 3:25. So the rivalry edition uniforms began last season, and their aim to elevate rivalry games in the NFL with specially designed Nike uniforms. This season, every team in the NFC North and AFC South will be getting newly designed uniforms for a home game against a rival. A previous announcement, because I pay attention to this stuff, a previous announcement stated that all rivalry uniforms would be unveiled on August 25th. Some have already been unveiled, but we know the game the Packers will wear them. Week 5, Lambeau Field against the Bears. We don't know what they look like yet. I've said that I'm excited to see. The picture that was posted makes me excited that maybe there's black involved, which I would really like. But I know that a lot of people are not going to like these uniforms because they're not traditional throwbacks, which differs a little bit from the Packers' MO when it comes to aesthetics. I'm partial, mostly excited, a little bit scared, and maybe a little bit upset that I was not consulted in this, because this is very much an area of interest. So, August 25th would be 2 weeks from yesterday, so I'll figure to find out within the next 2 weeks what these uniforms look like, but they're going to wear them in Week 5 against the Bears, that we know.
0: Next
6: headline here.
20: Well, some NFL headlines I mentioned. Kyler Murray is QB1 for the Vikings. That is the least shocking thing ever. Meanwhile, in the NFC North, the Chicago Bears are going to be without their safety, Kobe Bryant. He's going to miss the next 4 to 6 months following knee surgery. He got hurt in one-on-one drills last week in training camp, hyperextending the knee. Kobe Bryant, the former Seattle Seahawk, coming off a Super Bowl championship, He got a 3-year, $40 million deal with the Bears in the offseason, and they're going to be without him for a long, long time. I mean, look at the calendar. Potentially the entire season, 4 to 6 months. It's a really tough loss for the Bears. And I make fun of the Bears a lot, but I hate this part about sports. I genuinely, no sarcasm. Let me make that very clear. They just signed the guy, he gets hurt, and he's going to miss like damn near the entire season, if not the whole thing. I hate that. It's the worst part about sports, but you can't do anything to change it. It ain't Madden. I wish it were sometimes, or you could just turn off the injury slider.
3: Next. The headline here.
20: Especially in the preseason. The Brewers got blown out last night. 11-2 was the final score. It ended with Gary Sanchez pitching. Kyle Harrison took the loss. He gave up 8 runs on 10 hits and 3 walks. Former Brewer Luis Renjifo hit a grand slam, because of course he did. And after that, I was like, yeah, I think I'm good here. See how this is going? The Brewers DFA'd Renjifo earlier this season. He never homered as a member of the Brewers, but he hit a grand slam against them last night. It's how things have been going lately. I've heard people talking about how, like, I mean, I've been saying for well over a week now, I don't even know, that I think the Cubs are going to remain a thorn in the Brewers' side all season. And I've heard people talking about how, like, yeah, the Cubs are hot, but they're not making up any ground on the Brewers. I think you're just scoreboard watching. If you, like, the Brewers have not been, meaning, like, well, the Brewers are playing well, so the Cubs haven't gained any ground on them. The Brewers haven't really been playing well. They've been hit by injuries. The last couple weeks have been a little rocky. They've been escaping with wins, but it just the optics of it haven't looked great. So there's some turbulence right now, some tough times with the Brewers, obviously. They need some, their key guys need to start hitting. The vibes are not great. Now, they've lost back-to-back games. The sky ain't falling. They're still 28 games over 500. They're good, but like, I don't know, to say that they've been playing really well lately, I don't think they really have. I don't think they have at all. I think people are just looking at the final score and the box score and the scoreboard watching and not watching every night like we do in the Ebersol house, unless Luis Renjifo hits a grand slam and then we turn it off and watch stuff like Free Willy.
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20: 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It is Better Call Ebersol. It is Wednesday, August 12th, 2026. The Packers kick off the preseason in Pittsburgh. Obviously, a lot of attention on Mike McCarthy, his first game as Steelers head coach, albeit a preseason exhibition game that doesn't really matter. And Aaron Rodgers, obviously the Packers' star quarterback, 18 years, 15 as a starter, first ballot Hall of Famer. A lot of talk about Rodgers and McCarthy, and rightfully so. But with the preseason officially beginning, let me give you a personal list. Okay. Top 5 Packers I'm most interested to watch in the preseason. Starting with number 1, Marshawn Lloyd. There is nobody I'm more excited to watch in the preseason. Nobody I'm more excited for than Marshawn Lloyd. A third round pick in the 2024 draft. The guy has been

0: to get his appendix taken out just when we thought he was ready to return from multiple injuries. He had appendicitis, and it's like, oh, well, never mind, not yet. So Marshawn Lloyd is going to get this start at running back with Josh Jacobs currently out with a groin injury. It'll be Lloyd's first quote-unquote game action in a full year. Last August, in the second preseason game in Indy, Lloyd had a great catch, you may recall, down the right sideline on a wheel route, but then injured his groin in the process, and that effectively wiped out his season. Lloyd has still only appeared in one regular season game. That was week two as a rookie against the Colts back in 2024. But I talked to Lloyd in the locker room yesterday, and he says he's not even thinking about injuries anymore. He's playing with a clear head and full confidence.
1: Yeah, every time you get on the field, that's what you, no matter if you're thinking about anything, you're not going to be able to do what you want to do or play how you play. So I feel like that's the biggest thing for me. You know, once I'm ready to go, I'm ready to go.
0: By the way, Marshawn Lloyd also has mixed feelings about his nickname, Yeet Cannon, which he got from offensive coordinator Adam Stenovich.
1: I love the cannon part about it. The yeet part is kind of a little different, but
2: not,
1: I mean,
2: part of your vocabulary. Really.
1: Yeah, but it's cool. It's definitely cool. But yeah, I like the cannon part because I feel like I can explode out of like a cannon. I feel like that's what a lot of people say when they see me run. So I like that part for sure.
0: That guy is really easy to root for. Yeet Cannon or not, there's no Packer I am more excited for than Marshawn Lloyd. Lightning in a bottle just adds a different dimension to this offense. We've seen it on the practice field, but only a little bit, and even less, much less, we've seen in games, preseason or otherwise. Number two on my list of Packers I'm most interested to watch in the preseason, Sky Moore. My guy, finally a legit return specialist, top 10 punt returner, top 10 kick returner last year with the 49ers, and that was his first year doing it full time. Plus, the Packers have made it clear they have plans for him on offense as well as a gadget guy, almost in a Tyler Irvin role. Sky Moore also, I do believe, from the Pittsburgh area, so excited to see Sky Moore. I'm just excited to care about punt returns, be minorly excited about punt returns again. It's been a minute, so Sky Moore number two for me. Jersey number 23, though. Number three on the list is jersey number two, Brandon Cisse. Obviously, the Packers' top draft pick in the second round has had a very strong training camp. He's still a rookie corner, so he's going to get tested. There will be tough times. There always are with rookies, but especially at that position, which is largely a thankless position. Fans usually hate on corners as much as any position on the field because it's a really hard position to play. Unless you're picking off the pass or knocking it down, you're going to get beat. All the rules are set up against you. I've been super impressed with Cisse. Ever since the spring, just talking about his approach, his mentality, how he carries himself, he's really impressive. He's getting a ton of first-team reps throughout training camp. The preseason is going to be really important for him. Right now, it looks like there's a better chance than not that he's a starter in week one. But this is the next test. He's passed every test so far, from how he answers questions, how he studies, how he can diagnose and kind of read the offense, his play on the field before the pads went on, then when the pads did go on and train. He's passed every test. This is the next one in the preseason. So definitely excited to watch Brandon Cisse in the preseason. He checks in at number three. And then four and five, same position, Deny Dennis Sutton and Baron Sorrell. Deny Dennis Sutton missed practice yesterday with an illness. We'll see if he plays in the game, how sick he is. But he got off to a really good start, specifically in run support. They've also been rushing him inside, like lined up over the guard, which I think is an interesting wrinkle. It tells you that they probably have plans for him right away as a rookie. Still think Deny Dennis Sutton was an absolute steal in the fourth round. I would have taken him at 52. The Packers got him 68 picks later at number 120. Someone needs to step up on the edge, especially before Micah comes back, but even when Micah's back, they need somebody to surprise, to be a pleasant surprise this year at that edge rusher position. Deny Dennis Sutton could be that guy. And the other one, Baron Sorrell. He spent the offseason training with Micah Parsons. Micah's been singing his praises. He's had a good start to camp, even had a pick six last week. So deny Dennis Sutton and Baron Sorrell, those two edge rushers. Excited to watch this preseason. And the other three, Brandon Cisse, Sky Moore, and Marshall.

0: Sean Lloyd. Long list of guys I'm excited to watch, but those are the top five. Meanwhile, in Minnesota, shocking news, they named their starting quarterback for week one against the Packers, and that guy will be Kyler Murray, not J.J. McCarthy. Knock me over with a feather. Stay tuned. Andrew Kramer from the Star Tribune talks about that shocking decision next. 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Tonight, hazy clouds, low 63. Tomorrow, sunny, still humid, pop-up thundershowers, the high 79 tomorrow.
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0: Football season is finally here, but it's going to be a while before Micah Parsons is back. 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
0: Micah Parsons suffered a torn ACL on December 14th. He had surgery on December 29th, which also included a meniscus cleanup. With a strict 9-month recovery timeline, the expectation has always been for Micah to miss some games to start the 2026 season. But for him, longevity is the top priority.
10: Doc put it the best way like this. He was like, because of who you are, you're going to feel good. But we got to control you from feeling too good. Sometimes you just got to lose the battle so you can win the war. You know, so that's how long this process is. Every month, you're going to get a little bit better. Every day, you're going to get a little bit better. It's not one of them things where it's like, I'm going to be feeling terrible for months at a time. Every day, you're going to get stronger, and you're going to feel yourself getting stronger. And sometimes people are like, man, I feel like I can do a little bit more, but you got to press the brake. You know what I mean? Make sure we're not moving too fast. Like I said, the goal for me is to complete the season and playoffs, pushing towards the championship. The goal isn't for me to go out there and re-hurt myself, trying to force myself to be back in the first few games.
0: The Packers were 9-3-1 at the time Micah got hurt last season. Then they went 0-5 without him. We'll see how they fare without him to start 2026. That's today's Training Camp Report. I'm Marcus Eversole from The Fan.
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8: Yeah, I think most NFL observers are pretty smart. They've been around the league long enough. They know what's going to happen. They know a guy who's got, 6 years in the NFL, like Kyler Murray's got tens of thousands of yards up to this point. He's just better at football than J.J. McCarthy is. And he wouldn't have come here had he not expected to win what kind of competition Kevin O'Connell wants to set up. But I think once Kyler Murray's taking all the first-team reps by that first or second week of camp, it's going to be pretty obvious what direction this has always been headed.
0: That was Andrew Kramer from the Star Tribune back in the spring predicting that Kyler Murray would end up being named QB1 in Minnesota and J.J. McCarthy would just be 9. Joining me now is that man, Vikings beat reporter Andrew Kramer from the Star Tribune. Hello, Andrew. How are you? And more importantly, do you think it's worth taking a victory lap, or was this one of those predictions that was kind of like one of the safest predictions that you have ever made?
8: First of all, excellent production, Marcus, and good being on with you again. There's no victory lap to be had here. This is obvious. Everybody around the NFL knew it. Mike Sando's quarterback tiers that he put out like a month ago or whatever it was showed you. He polls like 50 NFL people, and they all put McCarthy as like the second worst quarterback in the league ahead of, I believe, only Shador Sanders. I'm not saying that's how the Vikings view J.J. McCarthy, but they obviously brought in Kyler Murray to do exactly what he's done. And he's taken, before that decision was made yesterday, he's taken already 66% or so of the first team reps, and then yesterday it was 100%, and that's how it's going to go moving forward. So I'm more excited to talk about now, how he's going to look in this offense, what this team can be with him, because that should have been the conversation all along.
0: Yeah, and as obvious as I think this outcome was, there are a lot of layers to this. So let's just start with this. How good has Kyler Murray been so far in training camp?
8: Yeah, it's been a lot of ups and downs, and really the peaks are what have stood out, the high points. The third day of camp, he completed all 8 passes with the first team offense, including 5 of them to Justin Jefferson, which was just a clear emphasis for Kyler to find Jefferson, get him the ball in this camp. And we didn't see that from McCarthy last year, and we haven't seen that from him in this camp either. So that was the big thing that stuck out in terms of just finding the engine of this offense, which is Justin Jefferson, and making him go. And then yesterday, his first day taking every single first-team rep, he looked great. I counted up 15 of 16 passing across the 11-on-11 work. The only incompletion was still a great ball to Jordan Addison downfield. He's searching for explosive plays, and when they're not there, he's finding the checkdowns underneath. He's operating like a mature quarterback does, and that doesn't mean there's not mistakes or gaps. One of the biggest issues he's had is when a play or when protection breaks down, is he able to, use his athleticism and then re-kind of position to throw downfield, much the way that Sam Darnold did a couple years ago in this offense. And I think Kyler's growth as a quarterback is more about how he uses his legs to set up his arm. And I think he's still learning to do that. When we've seen him throw interceptions in camp, it's often been when he's fleeing pressure and then just trying to make a decision quickly and trying to make something happen. And it just doesn't always happen that way. So that's the big coaching point that they're trying to drill into Kyler right now, is limiting the turnovers and really kind of honing in his decision-making a little bit.
0: So Kyler Murray will start week 1 against the Green Bay Packers. I'm going to quick Google right now. I don't know. Maybe you know this information, Andrew Kramer from the Star Tribune, as someone who covers the team. Do you know if there are any video game releases between now and September 13th? Like maybe Call of Duty or something? I'm just asking.
8: It's funny. Someone brought that up the other day, that there actually is one around like week 6 or week 7 this year in the NFL. So someone said like, that's the line of demarcation. We got to see how he performs before then and how he performs after then. But jokes aside, like the Vikings feel like that has been overblown a little bit. I think it's been now 3-4 years since that homework clause was put into his contract that signified to everybody that, this guy doesn't apply himself the way that he should for a franchise quarterback. But people close to Kyler and people within the building feel like they're getting the most motivated version of him, contract year, playing for, obviously not playing for nothing. The Cardinals are paying all of his salary, but, playing for that next contract. And that's, the Vikings feel like that's the spot to get this guy, is to get him most motivated, most yearning to grow. And so we'll see. We'll see if that happens. But, yeah, unfortunately for Packers fans, I am sorry. The Call of Duty release is in, like, October or something.
0: Okay. Man, that's a tough blow from the schedule makers. All right, so on the other end of the coin here, the other side of this conversation or competition is obviously nine, J.J. McCarthy. So part of it is what Kyler Murray has done in camp. The other part is maybe what J.J. McCarthy hasn't done. What's been your evaluation? Because, like, I talked to one of your colleagues recently. I've seen a bunch of stuff on Twitter. This still tends to be a polarizing thing. Some people, you know, going day by day at training camp, scoring it like a, you know, rounds in a boxing match or something. But, like, what's been your evaluation? How good or how bad has McCarthy been this training camp?
8: Yeah, it hasn't been awful, but in terms of the growth of what you want to see, you don't hear from teammates too often about the intangible stuff. Like, he's a leader, yes. He's a rah-rah guy, yes. He's a glue guy, a galvanizing force, but that's never been the question with him. The question with him is, does he know the playbook well enough to step out of the huddle and rattle off a 10-word play call, if not two 10-word play calls, or whatever five-word adjustment they have on top of that, get all 10 guys to notice it, get up to the line of scrimmage, remember the cadence, get guys into motion, and do all the things on point that he did not do last year. This is a guy that oversaw an offense that was flagged for 8 false starts in a home game against the Baltimore Ravens. We have not seen those lows in practice, but we also haven't seen it be totally clean the way that you kind of want to see that growth. And so whether it's the operation or just when the ball is snapped, you know, there's certain routes that he does not hit consistently well. Fade routes, corner routes, things that need touch. When there's a linebacker in front of him, can he loop the ball up and over into a void? We're not seeing those things, and coaches talk about those things. This isn't me, quarterback guru, bringing this up. Like, this is parroting what we've heard people look for, what they're looking from J.J. McCarthy right now. So we just haven't seen that. And so, like, I love the highlights. I love people pumping stuff out. Like, look at him throw this touchdown. It's like, we know he can rip a pass to the boundary and throw 1,000 miles an hour. We've seen that over and over. That's, like, his one thing he can do. We just haven't seen him really step up and grow in these other ways. And is it fair to assume that from a third-year guy who's really only in his second training camp and he's 23 years old? I just think O'Connell said this in February. The timeline has changed. Basically, he didn't say this, but, you know, reading between the lines, they don't have time to wait for him to grow. That's why they went and got Kyler Murray. And so I think a lot of the judgment on McCarthy is because he was a 10th overall pick and expected by the team to jump in there last year and win, and he couldn't do it. And so now the expectations have been reset, and I think the public needs to kind of reset their expectations of this kid as well and have more of a long-term view of it all.
0: So most of us kind of looked at this competition through the same lens of that it's not really a competition. However, Kevin O'Connell has maintained throughout the offseason that this would be or is a true competition. In hindsight, Andrew, was it a true competition?
8: I think it was a competition in the sense that the head coach wanted to make both guys feel it. And I don't think this was just about J.J. McCarthy. I think this was also about Kyler Murray. If we remember in 2024, Sam Darnold was competing with J.J. McCarthy, who they had just drafted, who was 2 years younger, even more inexperienced. That doesn't mean that they didn't always assume Sam Darnold was just going to win that job. J.J. had a good day in camp in 2024, and O'Connell called him the franchise quarterback, and everyone has run with that quote ever since. But then he got hurt, and then Sam Darnold looked great. And so I think O'Connell's always wanted a competition. He's always wanted multiple guys that he can evaluate, play each other off of. And I don't think he wanted to hand Kyler Murray the job. And Kyler said that yesterday. He goes, I knew when I signed here in March I was not going to be handed the job. But Kyler's also taken every chance to say, I was not afraid of this competition, nor should he have been. We laid out every reason why. So I do think it was a competition because the head coach felt that was the best scenario to get the best out of both guys. And I don't think it was a coincidence that he decided to end the competition after Kyler didn't look particularly well the day before, or the practice before that he decided to end it. It was a 2-interception practice for him, and it wasn't very good. And it gave off the vibe of, hey, we need to just give this guy all the reps, pour into him, because we have a month to get ready for the regular season.
0: Okay, talking to Andrew Kramer from the Star Tribune. Let me ask you another question about Kevin O'Connell's kind of place in this whole conversation. I know we've talked about this in the past. There's been a lot of talk about how much Kevin O'Connell really liked J.J. McCarthy coming out, or if he didn't really like, was J.J. McCarthy Kwesi Adofo-Mensah's guy? Obviously, the general manager they parted ways with this past offseason. Was he O'Connell's guy? Have we gotten any more information on that, or even just, you know, from reading between the lines of anything Kevin O'Connell has said recently?
8: I believe when they drafted J.J. McCarthy, Kevin O'Connell was 100% in on it. And that's just my belief from talking to people about that process and how it went. But when they get him in the building, you suddenly get so much more information than you had before. You learn so much more about a kid after you draft him than when you were going through the process of talking to every sycophant around the guy who says, yes, he's great at this, yes, he's great at this. And then you actually get him in there, and then you get to actually form your own opinion. So I'm not saying, I don't think O'Connell's opinion of him matches what it used to be pre-draft, but he still absolutely believes in JJ as a quarterback in the NFL. The big question is, does he believe he's going to be the franchise guy here? Because the path for that now is so muddled. You do not see first-round picks get benched by the team that drafted them and then see them come back to be that same team starter. It just does not happen very often. So I think right now they're at a much different place than they were 2 years ago. But to sit there and rewrite history and say O'Connell didn't want this guy from the jump, I don't think that's accurate. And if anything, I think it's just covering up for a mistake that the front office, the coaching staff, everybody made. This McCarthy seemingly was not worth the 10th overall pick as we judge it sitting here right now.
0: Nine. The number nine will never be the same. And nine means no in German. That's about the extent of what I know in German. But it's fitting because of J.J. McCarthy. I got to say, honestly, all kidding aside, there's been a few times in practice where I've typed out nine, you know, referring to Christian Watson just by his jersey number because nine is shorter. And then I got to delete it because I feel bad putting that kind of stuff on him. Like J.J. McCarthy literally ruined a digit of our numerical system by being bad and corny. All right, Andrew, so is J.J. McCarthy going to be on the team? Like, he's obviously not the starter. Is he going to be QB2, or could that be Carson Wentz and McCarthy's QB3? Will he even be on the 53-man roster? Are those all fair questions?
8: I think they are fair questions. Kevin O'Connell, though, wasted no time. Yesterday when he was asked about McCarthy, is he the backup? He said, yes, unequivocally, he is the number two. And the practice reps bore that out. He got all the second team work. Carson Wentz started getting a little bit more work, but that's just virtue of JJ not taking up as many first team reps as he had been before. So they had been given more starter reps with those two guys, and then it just kind of trickled down. So yes, JJ is currently the number two, but as we know, none of that is set in stone. We've got a month before the regular season. A year ago, they traded Sam Howell, who was their backup, to acquire then and sign Carson Wentz off the couch to come be their number two. Now that Carson's had a whole offseason in the system, it sounds like the coaching staff feels that much more comfortable with him. It wouldn't be a shock if by somehow, some way, Carson was the number two going into the season. I don't know what that means for JJ. I think if a team really wants him, I wouldn't be shocked if they're able to pry him loose from Minnesota just based on how this has gone, based on how the rhetoric is around him, and based on how teams need quarterbacks. Injuries happen. Circumstances arise where suddenly you're getting a draft pick maybe you didn't think you would get for somebody. So, yeah, I think anything is on the table at this point.
0: I mean, in all, it would be pretty hilarious if the Vikings traded him and then the team that acquired him, there was a contingency in the trade that said, yeah, we'll take you on, JJ. You will not wear number nine, though. We're just going to just step up, squash that before it even starts, come up with a different alter ego, or better yet, never speak of it. Okay, last one for you, Andrew. Quarterback competition aside, any other headlines as far, like, do they look good? Have the Vikings had a good camp? What stood out to you so far besides the obvious, the quarterback competition?
8: Yeah, what stood out to me is I think they have an actual run game coordinator on staff in Frank Smith, because with Aaron Jones, who you guys know well, and Jordan Mason, who has dropped some weight from his San Francisco days and looks a little faster out there, and Demond Claiborne, who they drafted, this run game has popped a little bit. Brian Flores just spoke to the media earlier today, and he praised it, which we have not heard from Brian in 3 years. We usually don't hear him come up to the podium and be like, you know, this Viking run game. But he's liked it, and you could see the difference in terms of the wide zone stuff, how it's setting up these fast running backs they have. The question is, will the play caller commit to it when the regular season starts and all that? But I think this looks like a running game that can truly be a counterpunch to Justin Jefferson and all the aerial stuff that they like to do. So to me, that's that's the secondary headline to all this, is the quarterback talk is taken away a little bit from what a run game that could surprise some people once they get going.
0: Andrew Kramer from the Star Tribune. You're the best, Andrew. Look forward to our weekly conversation starting up pretty soon, but always appreciate your time.
8: Absolutely, Marcus. You too. We'll talk later.
0: All right, sounds good. There he is, Andrew Kramer on the Vikings. QB1, Kyler Murray. One is greater than nine. Who knew? Besides basically everybody. 10 is greater than both 9 and 1. Well, technically 10 equals 9 plus 1. You get where I'm going with this. We'll hear from Jordan Love next.
3: Are you ready for some football? Of course you are. And here at The Fan, we're at practice and in the locker room keeping you plugged in on all things Packers.
0: The play that Jordan Love made, the throw that he made rolling left towards us.
13: When I saw him in the locker room for a second, I thought I was looking in the mirror from my high school days. Okay, but hey, whatever.
3: 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This is a two-minute drill as part of the Bill and Rookie Experience.
13: Cubs have been playing pretty darn good baseball. You said the Cubs have wrapped up a 17-game stretch where they went 12-5.
14: We played 17 games in 17 days.
13: And went 12-5.
14: Yeah, went 12-5.
13: And didn't really pick up any ground on the Brewers at all, because the Brewers have been pretty good, playing pretty good baseball as well. And, you know, we mentioned this, that since... You know, every Monday we crunch the numbers, and if the Brewers play 500 ball for the remainder of the season, what is it that other teams in the division have to do? And today was the fourth Monday that we did that, and the Brewers have a 5.5 game lead over the Cubs today, which will either be 5 or 6, depending on what the Brewers do tonight in San Diego. The Brewers are playing and the Cubs are off. So it'll either be 5 or 6 after tonight. But when we started crunching the numbers coming out of the All-Star break 4 Mondays ago, the Brewers have had a 6-game lead at the time. So the point being is, even though that number looks pretty close, you got a long way to go, right? Because over the past 3 weeks, the Cubs have only been able to gain a half a game. Brewers. And it just goes to show you how difficult it is to overcome that stuff. And, you know, even though the Cubs have been playing pretty good baseball of late over their last 17 games, the Brewers have been playing pretty good baseball as well. So, exciting times at AmPam with that border battle all weekend long. Three good ball games.
14: They were good games.
13: Three good entertaining ball games.
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16: One of the early storylines coming out of training camp has been the struggles with rookie kicker Trey Smack. 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
16: Earlier this week, Packers rookie kicker Trey Smack had back-to-back days of hitting just 3 of 5 field goal attempts during practice, causing some concern amongst Packer Nation. Smack admits it's been somewhat of a bumpy ride.
20: It's had its ups and downs. I would say I've been hitting the ball better lately. It's either like I'm hitting it really good and it's going dead straight, or it's a complete miss, but it's not a terrible miss. It's just a hair off. So there's a lot to work on, but, you know, I'm just getting a feel for things.
16: Like every rookie at every position, adjustments need to be made when you're going from college to the pros.
20: The ball's different. Hashes are closer. I would say uprights are a little taller. So, and then conditions are just different. You know, I mean, I was all the way down in Florida. Now I'm all the way at the top of America in Wisconsin. So it's a little different.
16: Smack will kick tonight inside Lambeau Field in front of 70,000-plus fans for family night.
20: I've heard a lot of great things about it. Heard the stadium's almost going to be full. It's going to be a great experience. I can't wait for it.
16: That's Packers kicker Trey Smack in this camp update. I'm Rookie for Sports Radio 107.5 and 1400 The Fan.
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3: The Brewers are in first place in the NL Central as they look to win the division for the fourth straight year. We're talking baseball on The Fan.
22: Yeah, we're talking baseball. Last night, the woof. That was ugly. That was ugly. What if I told you that Luis Renjifo would hit a grand slam against the Brewers this season? That was one of the uglier games of the Brewers season. Clearly. Brewers still have a 4-game lead atop the Central, but the lead dwindling down to 4. I don't consider myself to be doom and gloom on the Brewers. Like, sometimes, you know, whenever anything goes wrong, it's amazing. Even with Pat Murphy, I'm amazed. Pat Murphy, the back-to-back NL Manager of the Year, and it's like every time something goes wrong. Well, if Murph didn't leave him in an inning too long, or if Murph did, like, as sports fans, I understand part of what we do is just nitpick, find stuff to complain about. It's part of being a fan. I get it. It's okay. There's no right or wrong way to be a fan. But I am amazed at some of the stuff I see. Like, look at the Brewers lineup. When they tweet out their lineup, just click on it and read some of the comments. Or better yet, don't. It's like, hey, Murph, I hope you're aware that your 3 and 4 hitters are doing this. He's aware. They're aware. He's pretty good at his job. But the Brewers haven't been playing well for a couple weeks now. I mean, if you watch them, I know they've been winning up until these 2 games they've lost to the Padres. But they haven't been playing well for a couple weeks. The Cubs have been playing a lot better over the last few weeks. So we'll see what happens. Jordan Love is expected to play in the preseason opener. Matt LaFleur made it clear that Jordan Love is expected to play in preseason game number 1 in Pittsburgh. Now, LaFleur also said he reserves the right to change his mind. He absolutely does. He's the head coach. He can do whatever he wants. And if LaFleur changes his mind last minute and decides, nah, you know what, I don't think I'm going to play my starting quarterback, I would certainly not second guess him. I am one who always errs on the side of caution when it comes to the risk versus rust debate that comes along with the preseason. Obviously, the plan last year was for Love to play in the preseason, so he did in that first preseason game against the Jets at Lambeau. And after a three and out, Love and the offense went out for a second series, and Love suffered a thumb injury to his non-throwing hand, ligament damage, minor surgery, and he had a brace on his left hand for the start of the regular season that lingered. So the plan was for Love to play a year ago. The plan did not include Love getting hurt in the game, but in a game like football, that's the risk that you run whenever you put your guys out there. It's a physical sport. Here's Jordan Love on getting hurt last year in that preseason opener against the Jets.
1: Yeah, no, there's always, obviously, what happened last year, it sucked. It was very tough. You know, I'm glad that the timeline was what it was and I was able to be good for week one. But, yeah, it's definitely one of those things that you got to take into consideration. I know me and Matt have talked, and I think the plan is to play some limited role this week and see how it goes going forward. But that's always, you know, something that you just got to be smart when you're out there, trying to avoid taking hits, things like that. But, you know, it is football.
22: Yeah, and now I'm having flashbacks to all the conversations we had last year before that game and then after that game. Hindsight's 20/20, or as Cam Newton says, 50/50. But it's one thing to say what Love said about being smart, trying not to take hits. But when you're out there playing football, you're out there playing football. If you see a big 300-pound guy coming at you, you're going to run the other way, and you may run into another 300-pound grown-ass man. Like, you just, it's one thing to go into the game thinking, yeah, I'm going to be smart and play a little differently, but when you're out there, you're out there, you're playing. You're just on go. Pedal to the metal going 100 miles an hour, that's just the way things go. Now, Love was asked then, if you have to try to play differently, of course, try being the operative word, you do have to try to play a little differently, maybe a little more cautious. Even the play caller can call plays with caution in the preseason compared to games that actually count.
1: Yeah, I think the main thing is to, you know, stay healthy, obviously. Avoid taking hits. You know, if you get into a scramble situation, definitely not take any hits outside of pocket, anything like that. But really, it's just about being smart, trying to get the ball out of your hands, find those completions, put together a good drive.
22: Yeah, so I gave my list earlier of the top five Packers I'm most interested in watching in this preseason. I will be most anxious for Jordan Love to be taken out of the game healthy. That's my favorite part about starters playing in the preseason. And I understand there's data that Matt LaFleur laid out very clearly. There's data that suggests that if players play X amount of snaps in the preseason, they are less likely to get hurt in the regular season, and they're also more likely to be sharper to start the regular season if they play a little in the preseason. Now, where that line is, LaFleur says it's right around 30 snaps, because I definitely don't think it's as simple as, I'll just give him a drive. That's what, okay, well, if you go three and out, are those three snaps really going to manifest themselves, those three individual snaps? Are you going to see the difference of those three snaps September 13th in Minnesota? Probably not. So how much does it really help for the regular season to get some work in the preseason? Here's Love.
1: Yeah, no, I think it's always good. I think it gets you in the right mindset. It just gets you back in that real game feel. Obviously, we've been going against each other in practice to be able to see, you know, new looks, a new defense, different guys out there. I think it's all good stuff that just gets you in the right mindset going into week one.
22: Now, obviously, certain other quarterbacks, like, oh, I don't know, Jordan's predecessor, Aaron Rodgers, who has obviously played a lot longer than Jordan has. Rodgers has a completely different perspective about playing in the preseason.
2: Oh, it's preseason. It's not real football. So if I do, great. If not, great.
22: I love that soundbite. I genuinely appreciate the honesty. But the counter argument to playing in the preseason is that in the preseason games, everyone plays vanilla. You're just playing your base defense. You're just kind of out there to evaluate guys running around against a different team, but you're not showing different looks. There's zero game planning involved in preseason games. I mean, that's been the case forever. No such thing as game planning for preseason. But the counter argument to it is, so there's, you play vanilla in preseason games, but joint practice, that's different. If you have joint practices with another team, then you are showing different looks. You are doing different things. Jordan Love was asked his opinion. How do preseason games compare to joint practices?
1: Yeah, I think they're both a little different. I think joint practices are great because I think you see a lot more coverages, a lot more pressures, things like that. The teams want to show, where I think in the preseason games, it's a little bit more basic, don't want to show too much. So you kind of know what you're getting in the games, where I think practice is definitely, a real game atmosphere in terms of the concepts and pressures, things like that you're seeing from a defense.
22: Yeah, so joint practices are probably better, more beneficial in terms of preparing for the regular season than preseason games are. Does Jordan Love have a preference in how much he plays in this preseason opener or in the preseason in general? Here's Love.
1: I like playing one series, but I think it always comes down to how good you execute when you're out there. Obviously, the goal is always to play one drive, go down and score a touchdown, you're good. Something happens, you might go three and out, and you're not feeling as good about that drive. So there's things that come up in the game. Obviously, you want to go out there and put your best foot forward. But I don't think you gain anything or lose anything if you play more or less. I think it just comes down to being confident, going out there, putting a good drive together. And if not, I think everybody's going to feel like, hey, we need to go back out there. We left something out there on the table.
22: I mean, my head is bouncing back and forth, kind of spinning here, because we could just go round and round in circles with this conversation all day. And we do it every summer. Right? There are pros and cons to playing in the preseason. There's risk involved. There's reward involved. But how much reward is really worth the risk? I'd personally rather risk starting this season a little rusty by not playing my studs, my stars, rather than putting them out there and risk losing them for a lengthy period of time of the season that actually counts. But then you hear Jordan talking about it, and he's like, yeah, there's benefits. Good to get out there. You'd like to have one drive and then, go score a touchdown and get out of there. But I don't think it really matters. It's better or worse if you play more or less than that. And then I'm like, wait a second. What? If there's no benefit to playing more or less, then just don't play. But I think I know what he means. I think. But it's just kind of like, whatever happens, we're going to have the benefit of hindsight. If they start the season well and hot, then people will say, well, they approached the preseason the right way. They played some snaps and they started the season well. If someone gets hurt, then they never should have been out there in the first place, dang it. It just comes with the territory that is the NFL preseason.
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4: Football season is finally here, but it's going to be a while before Micah Parsons is back. Number one is the focus of Training Camp Report number one.
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4: Micah Parsons suffered a torn ACL on December 14th. He had surgery on December 29th, which also included a meniscus cleanup. With a strict 9-month recovery timeline, the expectation has always been for Micah to miss some games to start the 2026 season. But for him, longevity is the top priority.
10: Doc put it the best way like this. He was like, because of who you are, you're going to feel good. but we got to control you from feeling too good. Sometimes you just got to lose the battle so you can win the war. You know, so that's how long this process is. Every month, you're going to get a little bit better. Every day, you're going to get a little bit better. It's not one of them things where it's like, I'm going to be feeling terrible for months at a time. Every day, you're going to get stronger, and you're going to feel yourself getting stronger. And sometimes people are like, man, I feel like I can do a little bit more, but you got to press the brake. You know what I mean? Make sure we're not moving too fast. Like I said, the goal for me is to complete the season and playoffs, pushing towards the championship. The goal isn't for me to go out there and re-hurt myself, trying to force myself to be back in the first few games.
22: The Packers were 9-3-1 at the time Micah got hurt last season. Then they went 0-5 without him. We'll see how they fare without him to start 2026. That's today's training camp report. I'm Marcus Eversall from The Fan.
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22: So tomorrow night, running back Marshawn Lloyd is expected to get the start. Josh Jacobs dealing with a groin injury. Still no word on the legal matters surrounding Josh Jacobs as well. Although Adam Schefter insinuated that there could be league discipline for Jacobs, even though legally it seems to be at a bit of a standstill. I'm sure it's not behind closed doors. But then Schefter's report was basically nothing, though, to be honest, to paraphrase. Just kind of like, behind the scenes stuff could be going on, but then there was really no report attached to it. Anyway, Marshawn Lloyd obviously has had some bad luck since he came into the NFL as a third-round pick a couple years ago. He's been on the practice field this summer more than he has been on the practice field in each of his first two summers combined, I would say. I guess I'd have to look back at how much practice time he missed, but a year ago he got hurt in the preseason game in Indy, and that effectively wiped out his season. It's been one injury after another. Spent a couple months out west researching exactly what was wrong with these, or what was the cause of these deep tissue issues. Deep tissue issues. I should patent that. No, Marshawn Lloyd should patent that. And it seems like they're confident. He's definitely confident. We're going to hear from him, some raw audio. I had a one-on-one with him next after the news. But here's offensive coordinator Adam Stenovich last week, who said Marshawn Lloyd looks good.
30: Yeah, he's looked good. I've been very happy with him. So we're just going to keep progressing one day at a time, and hopefully everything works out.
22: So are you confident that Marshawn Lloyd is over the hump with his injury history, Steno?
30: Every day he's out there and doing it, I have a little bit more. You know, it's just one of those things, how his career's gone so far, that I just want to take it one day at a time with him. And every day he's out there, he's doing a great job. He's competing. So I'm very optimistic and hopeful that it works out and we're good. But I think this preseason is going to be a huge telling point of, like, what we can do with him this year for sure.
22: Yeah, I can't quit Marshawn Lloyd. I've said before, I'll say it again, everything I think you get out of him is a bonus now. But if he hits, if he stays healthy, that would be a big bonus.
17: ABC News, I'm Michelle Franzen. A possible plea deal could be in play in the federal case of Luigi Mangione, sources tell ABC News. Mangione is charged in the fatal shooting of UnitedHealthcare CEO in 2024. ABC's Matt Rivers says a conference meeting taking place this week.
31: We're not sure if there is a plea deal reached on Friday, and that's a big if, what that would mean for the state case. One thing we do know is that state prosecutors have said in the past that if there were eventually a plea agreement reached in the federal case, that state prosecutors would lobby very hard the judge in the federal case to impose an even stiffer sentence or the stiffest sentence that they could possibly allow.
0: In Colombia, rescue efforts continuing 3 days after a massive earthquake rattled the Choco region, killing at least 240 people. A total eclipse providing a spectacle across the northern hemisphere, Iceland coming back from totality, and Spain and a slice of Portugal are up next this hour. This is ABC News.
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6: Jim Rome here with your Rome Report. In the least surprising development in NFL history, the Minnesota Vikings will reportedly go with Kyler Murray over J.J. McCarthy at quarterback. Right. Now tell me something I didn't already know. Tell everybody not named J.J. McCarthy something they didn't already know. They brought Kyler Murray in for a reason. He's not J.J. McCarthy. And head coach Kevin O'Connell and the Vikings need to win right now. There's no way KOC could have looked at an in-his-prime Justin Jefferson or any other team leader and said, we're running it back with McCarthy. Because if nothing changes, nothing changes. As for Murray, he was available for a reason, and he needs the Vikings as much as they need him. 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As for McCarthy comparing the QB room to a high school classroom earlier this year, class dismissed. 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
22: Thank you for joining me. Hour number two of Better Call Eversole is underway. We are going to talk Packers, and we'll hear from Marshawn Lloyd. I had a fun one-on-one with Marshawn Lloyd. Luckily, not a one-on-one involving actual football, because he would smoke me in whatever football drill it was. I'm confident in saying that I have zero confidence that I could outdo him in anything on a football field. But anyway, we'll hear from Marshawn Lloyd coming up. I just have to say, though, the Brewers wrapping up their series against the Padres, hoping to avoid getting swept, trying to salvage the series, as they say. And Sophia Minard is so good at her job. I mean, talking to, like, when she interviews the, like, Latin American players who don't speak English, or at least don't speak much English, and she just takes care of her own translating herself. Like, she asks the questions in Spanish, they answer in Spanish, she tells us what she asked and how they answered, and it's like, I just think that is so cool. I regret not continuing to take Spanish, personally. I enjoyed it. I don't know why I stopped. Probably because it got too hard at some point of high school. But I was way better at it in high school than I am now. And that's usually what happens. You got to keep doing it to keep it top of mind. I don't know, learn stuff. But I know enough to like ask how to say certain... ¿Cómo se dice pajamas en español? And then a Spanish-speaking person would say, however you say pajamas. All right. So, where were we? Packers running back Marshawn Lloyd has obviously dealt with a lot of adversity through his first two NFL seasons. He has only appeared in one regular season game through 2 years. Lloyd, of course, was the 88th overall pick back in the 2024 draft out of USC, Southern Cal, although he also went to the other USC, South Carolina, spent his first couple college seasons there. His last year at USC, though, he was lightning in a bottle, or a yeet cannon, as Adam Stanovich dubbed him. Lloyd averaged 7.1 yards per carry his final year at SC. 116 carries, 820 yards, 9 touchdowns, averaged 7.1 per carry. He also averaged 17.8 yards per catch, had 13 receptions for 232 yards his last year at USC when he played with Caleb Williams. So he is explosive as hell. You can see it on the practice field. Unfortunately, the sample size has been extremely small. His injury history, let's just stick to his NFL career. As a rookie in training camp and the preseason, he had a hamstring strain early on and then dealt with a hip issue as well. September of his rookie year, he played in week 2 against the Colts, the only regular season game he has appeared in, and suffered an ankle sprain, a severe one, like a grade 2 ankle sprain that landed him on injured reserve. Then in November of 2024, he had been believed to be fully recovered and now available, recovered from his ankle injury, only to contract appendicitis, which required an emergency appendectomy and resulted in him going on the non-football illness list and didn't play again the rest of the year. His second season, last summer, July 2025, non-contact groin injury at the start of training camp. Although, if I do recall, was that not the Nate Hobbs play where it looked like Hobbs hit him? It was like a toss left or outside run left, and he like planted and tried to cut back, but he went down, and it looked like Hobbs was maybe too physical, like he actually hit him, but they said, the Packers said that, no, the injury happened non-contact. It had nothing to do with Hobbs hitting him. I don't know if they were protecting Hobbs because they didn't want the wrath that came along with the fan base. It was like, well, he's playing too hard. He hurt your guy. You know what I mean. But either way, hurt his groin. And then in the preseason game in Indy, he had that really good-looking wheel route down the right sideline. Caught it in stride. Beautiful-looking play because not a lot of running backs can get downfield that way and make plays in the passing game like that. Play looked great, except for the landing, when at the time I wasn't sure if he hit his head and suffered a concussion or if it was something else. Turns out it was something else. He strained his hamstring and then a calf strain during rehab. Ultimately re-injured his hamstring in practice, so he landed on IR again, and that wiped out his entire 2025 regular season. That's just the stuff he's dealt with in the NFL. What caused all that? Well, Lloyd this offseason, Lloyd and his camp, tried really hard to get to the bottom of it. They visited a specialized injury rehab center, institute of some sorts, where Lloyd underwent, quote, a comprehensive evaluation of his lower body range of motion and his lower body and lumbopelvic strength, end quote. That, according to The Athletic, a longtime professional sports physician found that Lloyd was overcompensating at his ankle and hip, in part due to residual deficits in his knee from a, wait for it, 2020 torn ACL. So in college, when he was at South Carolina, he suffered a torn ACL as a freshman during camp that forced him to miss the entire 2020 season. Then in 2022 at South Carolina, he missed three games because of a deep thigh slash quad bruise contusion deal. So, yeah, long story short, Marshawn Lloyd has had a long and checkered past when it comes to the injury bug. But it sounds like the Packers are confident that he's over the hump. He's looked really good in practice. He's been getting the majority of first-team reps in practice as Josh Jacobs has been out with a groin. So far, so good, but I can't knock on wood loud enough. So I had a one-on-one with Marshawn Lloyd yesterday in the locker room, and we talked about playing in the preseason, how confident he's feeling, how healthy he's feeling. I had to ask because truly, not just for me, but I think for a lot of folks in the media, whenever he hits the ground, you turn around and you're like, oh, or you just hold your breath. Is he going to get up? Because no one can hit the ground and create pause quite like Marshawn Lloyd. So there's not a lot of confidence. Whenever he hits the ground, there's not a lot of confidence from those watching that he's going to just pop up and be okay. But we talked about that. He's feeling okay. He's not thinking. He says he's not thinking about the injuries anymore. We talked about his history with Caleb Williams. Of course, this has been the

0: 23. They also go way further back than that, all the way back to like Pop Warner ball. So we talked about Caleb. We talked about Aaron Rodgers. And we talked about his nickname, Yeet Cannon, that was bestowed upon him from Adam Stenovich. Yeet is not a part of my vocabulary. I think that's like a Gen Z thing. Yeet, which I think means like, well, it can mean a couple things, I think. You can say yeet like I'm excited, like yeet. I think there's a wrestler that does that. Or yeet also means to like throw something or throw yourself off of something. Like, yeah, he yeeted himself off the roof. Don't do that. Anyway, Adam Stenovich started calling him Yeet Cannon. So we talked about all that stuff. Here's that one-on-one with Packers now third-year running back Marshawn Lloyd.
1: Yeah, you know, it's been fun. I mean, I feel like I've already been able to get on the field. We got one of the best defenses, I think, you know, around. So being able to honestly play against them has helped me a lot to be able to just be ready to go. So I'm super excited for it. It's going to be fun.
2: Is there part of you that, I mean, I know you have been on the ground, whether that's intended or not, a little bit, but just to get tackled and feel like, you know, you're back in the swing of football things.
1: Football. Yeah, I love it. You know, it comes with it. But it's definitely cool to be able to do, like you said, fall on the ground, you know, get a hit, you know, absorb a hit, you know, break a tackle, make some women. It's been good to be able to just honestly just do them things again.
2: So are you playing, as far as like your health and everything, I know everybody's saying it feels like you've turned a corner, you feel good. Are you playing with 100% confidence right now?
1: Yeah.
2: It's in the past and there's nothing on your mind?
1: Yeah, every time you get on the field, that's what you, no matter, if you're thinking about anything, you're not going to be able to do what you want to do or play how you play. So I feel like that's the biggest thing for me. You know, once I'm ready to go, I'm ready to go.
2: And obviously, Josh hasn't been getting first team reps lately, so you've been getting a lot of that work. How valuable do you think that is?
1: Honestly, just being ready whenever my number's called. You know, just reps are reps. You know, no matter if it's with the ones or with the twos, you just got to always be ready with your number's called. I feel like this offense, we have a lot of people that can do a lot of things and help the team in many ways. So I just feel like the biggest thing is just being ready whenever your number's called.
2: How do you think you and Josh complement each other when he is back as a, you know, 1-2 punch?
1: Yeah, Josh is, he's a great back. He does great things. He's a powerful, he's explosive. You know, he's everything. He's a really good back in the league. And, you know, being able to be out there with him and help him out in any way possible. I feel like we bring a lot of the similarities to the table. But, you know, like we're different backs. We're different people. So I feel like he brings what he brings. And I feel like I bring what I bring. And I feel like they complement each other really well.
2: So I remember after you got drafted, I talked to you about your relationship going back with Caleb Williams. Mm-hmm. Refresh my memory. So, like, you go way back.
1: Yeah, we played, we were rivals in high school. I knew about Caleb when we were in Little League, but we were rivals in high school. We played in the same Little League conference, I believe, grassroots. Played in the same Little League conference. Went to high school, were rivals in high school. Went to college, played in college together at USC. So we've been rivals, and now we're rivals again in the NFL. So it's been some time now.
2: It's been kind of like the summer of Caleb too, with like the Madden cover and all that. What's that been like for you as someone who's, you know, kind of grown up with him or alongside him?
1: What's up? I mean, he's a great player. He deserves it. I mean, he deserves it. He works hard. He does what he needs to do on the field. He does what he needs to do off the field. You know, never hear anything about him off the field. He's just a great player, great person, and everything he's doing on the field is really, he's reaping the benefits because he's doing what he needs to do to, you know, take care of his bins on the field. So it's been pretty good for him.
2: So are you kind of excited to reignite that rivalry too, to be, you know, part of it? Packers Bears rivalry?
1: Oh yeah, I can't wait. I'm excited. I'm excited just to play and generally, but like just watching how the rivalry is on the field, just watching it on TV last year is different, and I'm excited. I'm excited for it.
2: You guys still communicate, and is there any like smack talk between you two?
1: Not really any smack talk. I mean, if anything, communication is here and there, but like not really smack talk. One, because I probably wasn't playing. Well, I wasn't playing because of the last 2 years, but
2: yeah,
1: there'll be something for sure. I'm sure there'll be something.
2: And then last one, Grohl obviously going to play the Steelers on Thursday night. I don't know if Aaron's going to play or not, but...
1: You said Aaron Rodgers?
2: Right.
1: Oh, no, I doubt it. I doubt Aaron Rodgers is playing in this.
2: If he has his way, for sure. So, like, growing up, any memories?

0: like of Aaron was watching him. I don't know how old you were. Honestly, they won the Super Bowl in 2010. I don't even know how old you were.
1: Honestly, I didn't really watch too much football growing up, which is crazy. But I knew a lot about Aaron Rodgers, though. Aaron Rodgers is honestly, in my opinion, one of the best throwers ever. Like, I feel like he's just a different caliber thrower. Like, he's been doing it for a long time. I respect everything. And he's one of my, like I can say, he's definitely one of my favorite quarterbacks ever, just because of, you know, just the type of player he is, the type of person he is. So I feel like it would be pretty cool, just honestly, just to, you know, be in the same vicinity of someone of that caliber.
0: Do you like the nickname Geek Cannon?
1: It's mixed emotions about it for sure. I mean, I'm with whatever. Like, if somebody comes up with something, I'm with it. I'll ride it until the wheels fall off, honestly.
0: Well, what's the mixed emotions then? Is it just, what don't you like about it, I guess?
1: It's not really. It's just like, I honestly love the cannon part about it. The yeet part is kind of a little different, but
0: not,
1: I mean,
0: part of your vocabulary, really?
1: Yeah, but it's cool. It's cool. It's definitely cool. But yeah, I like the cannon part because I feel like I can explode out of like a cannon. I feel like that's what a lot of people say when they see me run. So I like that part for sure.
2: Packers running back Marshawn Lloyd looking to be RB1 in the preseason, at least in the preseason opener in Pittsburgh. And again, we still don't know what's the future hold for Josh Jacobs. Been dealing with the groin, obviously the legal situation kind of hanging over everything right now. So we were talking about Aaron Rodgers there, as you heard, and I was thinking back because I remember Brandon Cisse talking to him after the draft, and I was listening to a podcast he did with Richard Sherman, and Cisse was talking about how he kind of idolized Charles Woodson. And I'm like, wait a second. He was born in 05 or whatever. The Packers signed Woodson in 06 or 07. How much did you really watch Charles Woodson? It turns out he's like a student of the game, and his dad was a big fan. So I'm thinking, like, how much did Marshawn Lloyd realistically watch Aaron Rodgers growing up? He says he didn't watch much football in general. Marshawn Lloyd was born January 5th, 2001, which means he had turned 9 years, or let's see, he had turned 11 years old, or 10 years old. Marshawn Lloyd turned 10 a month before the Packers won Super Bowl 45 with Aaron Rodgers. So, I don't know. I guess I just shared that to make everyone feel old, including myself. Packers open up the preseason tomorrow. Anxious to see Marshawn Lloyd. There is no Packer I am more excited to watch. There's no Packer I am more excited for, personally, than Marshawn Lloyd. Just a really easy guy to root for. Hope he has success tomorrow night and throughout the preseason. We'll take a timeout. We'll come back and talk Pittsburgh Steelers, Mike McCarthy, Aaron Rodgers, and other stuff with Steelers beat reporter Alan Saunders next. 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Tonight, hazy clouds, low 63. Tomorrow, sunny, humid, and the high 79.
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7: Cubs have been playing pretty darn good baseball. You said the Cubs have wrapped up a 17-game stretch where they went 12-5.
8: We played 17 games in 17 days.
7: And went 12-5.
8: Yeah, went 12-5.
7: And didn't really pick up any ground on the Brewers at all, because the Brewers have been pretty good, playing pretty good baseball as well. And, you know, we mentioned this, that since, you know, every Monday we crunch the numbers, and if the Brewers play 500 ball for the remainder of the season, what is it that other teams in the division have to do? And today was the fourth Monday that we did that. And the Brewers have a 5.5 game lead over the Cubs today, which will either be 5 or 6, depending on what the Brewers do tonight in San Diego. The Brewers are playing and the Cubs are off. So it'll either be 5 or 6 after tonight. But when we started crunching the numbers coming out of the All-Star break 4 Mondays ago, the Brewers have had a 6-game lead at the time. So the point being is, even though that number looks pretty close, you got a long way to go, right? Because over the past 3 weeks, the Cubs have only been able to gain a half a game. Brewers. And it just goes to show you how difficult it is to overcome that stuff. And, you know, even though the Cubs have been playing pretty good baseball of late over their last 17 games, the Brewers have been playing pretty good baseball as well. So, exciting times at AmPam with that border battle all weekend long. Three good ball games.
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10: Packers kick off the preseason tomorrow night in Pittsburgh. Kickoff at 6 o'clock Central. Green Bay Game Day, the pregame show, gets started at 4 o'clock right here on The Fan with Bill Radior and me. Some new stuff this year, a different vibe this season. Super excited to kick off another season of Green Bay Game Day tomorrow at 4.
5: This is Better Call Eversole, live on The Fan.
10: Joining me now, he covers the Steelers for Steelers Now. He is Steelers beat writer Alan Saunders. Hello, Alan. How are you?
11: I'm great. Glad to be back on the air in Green Bay. I feel like we just can't escape one another anymore.
10: No, I mean, I wouldn't rather have it any other way. So, Alan, let's talk about the Packer connections. Obviously, Aaron Rodgers and Mike McCarthy. McCarthy taking over as head coach. Rodgers now in his second season there. We've been through this. But how much conversation has there been this week out there in Pittsburgh about those Packer connections, about Green Bay?
11: A good bit, especially with Mike McCarthy, because I feel like we kind of did that already with Rodgers last year. And you know how Mike is. I mean, he obviously still cares deeply for Green Bay and has a home there. And but he's also, you know, this is his first game as the head coach of the Pittsburgh Steelers, and he's trying to make sure everything goes right, and he's worried about 1,000 other things. I'm not sure that the opponent is something that's on his mind right now. It might be different when he looks across the sideline and sees green and gold over there.
10: Yeah, and the familiar faces and stuff. It is just kind of weird, too, with it being like, it's obviously cool, but it's also the preseason, so going against the Packers, it probably is more emotionally charged just having it be his first game as Steelers head coach. Let's talk about the preseason playing time thing. So I heard a couple weeks ago that Mike wants Aaron Rodgers to play in the preseason, and Rodgers usually does not want to play. Where are we at with that?
11: Yeah, I don't know. We're kind of getting conflicting answers from both of them. I mean, we talked to Aaron the other day, and he made it pretty clear that he doesn't see any personal benefit from playing in the preseason, as one would expect for a player at this point in his career. What he sort of left unsaid there is that there's probably some benefit to the starting quarterback participating with the rest of the first team offense and things like the cadence and the play call situation and things of that nature. I wouldn't expect that if he does play, it'll be for very long. I don't think the Steelers need to see anything out of Aaron Rodgers, but I do get the sense that Mike McCarthy does at least want to have a a dry run with his first teamers at some point in this preseason.
10: So if you had to handicap it, do you think Aaron plays? It's funny, I was talking to Packers running back Marshawn Lloyd in the locker room yesterday, and I'm like, I don't even know how old you were, for example, in 2010 when the Packers won the Super Bowl with Aaron, but like, you know, talking to him about growing up watching Rodgers, and I just kind of in passing was like, I don't know if he'll play tomorrow, and he cut me off like, who, Aaron Rodgers? I don't think he's going to play. I'm like, well, if he has it his way, he probably will. If you could handicap it, what do you think the chances are as far as Rodgers playing tomorrow night?
11: I mean, I assume if he's going to play in the preseason, it'll be at a home game. So if he plays at all, you could put it at 50-50. I don't know. We'll see. I would think if he does play, it won't be for very long.
10: Yeah.
11: But, yeah, I mean, if they're going to – the one thing I will say is maybe that may sort of explain the conflicting answers that we've sort of gotten about whether he's going to play or not. I'm not expecting DK Metcalf and Michael Pittman to play. Both of those guys banged up and have missed the last couple training camp practices. So maybe a little less than 50-50 just because you do lose some of the benefit of having Aaron Rodgers out there if neither of his top receivers are going to be there.
10: Right, absolutely. So I know Aaron's been adamant that this is it for him. This is his final season. As far as the Steelers beat goes, I'll just ask what I want to ask. Do you guys believe him? Like, are you 100% sure he's going to stay true to his word and this is it for? I'm just curious.
11: I mean, I think everybody knows that that's never a decision that's permanent, even after it's been made for several years, as we've seen in the case of maybe Aaron Donald is coming back or Phillip Rivers last year. You know, I believe him that that's what he intends to do as of right now. I think he's telling the truth that he's going into this season planning on it being the last and that he doesn't believe that there's anything that could happen that could change his mind. But, I mean, we've seen lots and lots of athletes over the years say that and believe it and then take it back. So I'm always of the opinion that you're not really retired until nobody wants you anymore.
10: Sure. Talking to Steelers beat reporter Alan Saunders here on the Fan. Packers preseason opener tomorrow night, 6 p.m. Central. Game will be in Pittsburgh. So it's been roughly 7 months, six and a half, 7 months, six, seven for the kids since the Steelers hired Mike McCarthy. What are the early vibes? Maybe some of the changes he's made, how things are going, all that.
11: Yeah, very different from what the Steelers are used to in terms of the sort of the feeling of practice, the mindset of the organization. You know, I think Mike Tomlin was a guy who really emphasized physicality and toughness. I think those were things that he wanted to come through about his football team. That's the way he practiced. That's what he prepared them for. And it's pretty clear that Mike McCarthy is like a near polar opposite of that. And I don't think it's that he doesn't want his teams to be physical or tough, but this is someone who's approaching the game from a more analytical perspective. He's very much focused on things like tempo and stressing guys with, you know, a different scenario or being up on top of the situation and their thought processes much more than he is about testing their physical mettle. And it's been a very, very different training camp experience.
10: Do you think he'll get emotional driving into the stadium tomorrow night? Even though it's preseason, still, Pittsburgh macho Mike McCarthy kind of wears his emotions on his sleeve. And, I mean, it's his first game, exhibition or not, his first game as Steelers head coach.
11: I would assume there's going to be some emotions there, yeah, to get from you know, his place to the stadium. You got to drive right through the center of the city. Even though it's a preseason game, it'll be all dressed up and, you know, there'll be people everywhere. And I think that'll be, you know, it's one thing to sit in the office and have the title and to be out here at practice doing the job. But I think that's probably when it becomes real, when you make your way into the stadium and step under those lights for the first time. That's a little bit of a different step.
10: Here's the question I really want to know the answer to, talking to Alan Saunders, Steelers beat writer here on The Fan. Will they play Renegade in the stadium, even in the preseason? Is that a thing?
11: I would say probably not. I mean, maybe if, I can't recall what they've done in years past.
10: You never thought you'd ever be asked that question, did you?
11: It's not an automatic thing.
10: Yeah.
11: So, I mean, I guess if the game situation was, you know, so they're it's a close game in the fourth quarter, I think they would. But if it's not, they probably wouldn't.
10: Mm-hmm. That would be something. All right, so aside from Mike McCarthy and Aaron Rodgers and Renegade, but aside from the Packers stuff, what's one of your personal top storylines going into this first preseason game? Like, what are you watching? What are you most interested in?
11: I think the thing everybody in Pittsburgh wants to see is the two young quarterbacks, Will Howard and Drew Aller. What, you know, this will be, even though Howard was a rookie last year, he had a finger injury that kept him out of the entire preseason. So this will be the first time that anyone's seen either of them in a game environment. There's been a lot of anticipation about both of them. And sort of, you know how it is when you have the unknown thing, you know, everybody can't wait to see it. And, you know, it's like in baseball, the guy who gets called up from AAA and everyone's excited. And then he gives up four runs. He, never mind. Forget about that guy. So we'll see how it's going to go with, Aller and Howard. But that's, I think what everyone in Pittsburgh is looking forward to finally seeing.
10: Okay, so now aside from quarterbacks, give me some names to watch. I mentioned the name Marshawn Lloyd earlier. He's finally healthy. He just hasn't been able to catch a break. So kind of rooting for him, stay healthy, make some plays, whatever. So if I'm watching guys like that, or Sky Moore, they signed Sky Moore in the offseason, new return specialist. So who are Steelers fans, or who else are you watching tomorrow night, even if we maybe aren't overly familiar with the names? Like, give me some other non-quarterbacks worth watching.
11: Yeah, Sky Moore, a Pittsburgh guy, so yes. We know him well here. I would say Caleb Johnson and Roman Wilson are two young players on the offense that have not had big opportunities yet to this point in their career. That really could use a good preseason. Roman's had a really good camp. I think right now he's the number three wide receiver. He's going to have some work to do to keep that job. But, I mean, I think those two guys on offense are guys that need to have big preseasons. On defense, Peyton Wilson has been a pretty good cover linebacker for the Steelers in his first two seasons. But they're really challenging him to be better against the run. They're trying to make him into more of a three-down player. I think that's someone to watch. And Y.A. Black from Minnesota, he's put on some weight. They moved him to nose tackle. He's just a fun guy to watch. He's got sort of like a B.J. Raji vibe maybe. You know, just a big old fun guy in the middle that I think everybody likes one of those.
10: All right, so obviously preseason game one, this is going to be the Packers' first chance to hit someone wearing a different color. Same thing goes for the Steelers. I actually asked a Colts beat writer last summer before there were joint practices between the Packers and the Colts. I'm like, hey, if there's a little kerfuffle, a little skirmish, which Indianapolis Colt is most likely to be involved in it? And right away, he's like, Zaire Franklin, 44. Now Zaire Franklin is a Packer. There hasn't been any fighting so far in camp. Let me ask you, going into this game, if there's tends to be some extracurricular stuff, some pushing and shoving, which Steeler or which Steelers are most likely to be involved?
11: Well, Jaquan Brisker, the safety they discussed from the Bears.
10: Oh, my God.
11: He can get it started for sure. Now, he's been banged up. I don't think he's going to play in this game.
10: Okay.
11: He might start one from the sideline, though. I wouldn't put it past him.
10: Yeah. There's history.
11: If it's a guy on the field, Ryan McCollum is the backup center. And he's got that sort of classic, crafty old vet who knows how to get away with stuff sort of vibe on the offensive line.
10: Okay.
11: He's been in the middle of stuff all training camp. And Ben Skoranek is a wide receiver who is probably better known for not catching the football. He's mostly a special teamer and a and a guy who's definitely not afraid to get in it. So if Franklin or somebody else on that Green Bay side wants to start something, Skoranek kind of sees it as his job to be the player on the offense to go clean things up.
10: All right, good to know. We'll put a pin in those names. Now, talk to me about their new defensive coordinator, Patrick Graham. How's he been? Is it a new look defense? What are we looking at?
11: It's the same structure, still a 3-4 defense, still a lot of the old hallmarks, and a lot of the same personnel. I think they've got 10 starters back, or, you know, depending on how you count them up. But it's a lot of the same. Some of the new wrinkles, I think the linebacker responsibilities have changed a good bit. I think they're going to be pretty different in coverage this year, although I would expect that to be very vanilla in preseason week one. And then the big thing is sort of the way they're using their outside linebackers. The last couple of years has been very static with T.J. Watt at one side, Alex Highsmith at the other. They've been moving them back and forth and around the formation and bringing Nick Herbig in to play all three of them at the same time with three edge rushers on the field, and kind of using Herbig as a kind of do-anything guy where he'll line up over the center, he'll line up like an off-ball linebacker, he'll go way out into the slot. And so, again, I don't know how much of that sort of more exotic stuff we're going to see this week, but that's sort of what Patrick Graham has been doing. And I think he's been really well received from the veterans in the locker room. You know, you kind of worry about a new guy taking over a defense when you've got guys who've been all pros for 10 years under the previous regime and how they're going to take to it. And they really like him so far. He's really well spoken and a really good motivator. And I like what he's doing X's and O's wise too. I think he's been a really good find for them.
10: All right, last question. Just big picture expectations. I don't think anyone believes the Pittsburgh Steelers are a bad team. I mean, they made the playoffs last year. Obviously, you replace Mike Tomlin with Mike McCarthy. It's the swan song farewell tour for Aaron Rodgers, obviously, a future first ballot Hall of Famer. So, we've talked about this in the past, Alan Saunders from Steelers. Now, like, usually when you got a guy like Rodgers, a future Hall of Famer, end of his career, it's all or nothing. It's Super Bowl or bust. And that just still doesn't really feel like the vibe surrounding the Steelers. So what are the expectations? Where are our heads at? Where are their heads at with the Steelers?
11: I mean, I think they'd like to win a playoff game. It's been a long time since they did that. And I think that's sort of the monkey on the back right now and that they want to get rid of. And then the other thing, you know, they want to build a team through the draft. That's how they've always operated. They've got a number of good young players in the trenches, spent a lot of draft picks on offensive and defensive line, and they want to develop those guys in a winning environment. And I think that's why, I mean, Aaron's been a good quarterback for the Steelers, but I think the real value and the reason they were so eager to have him back is how impactful he's been on the young players on the team in showing them what it takes to be a champion. You know, the Steelers had a tough time right around COVID with their salary cap situation, and they really shed a lot of veterans from that team all at once. And of course, you know, the ends of Antonio Brown and Le'Veon Bell's career didn't go according to plan. And they kind of lost their connection on offense to those teams that had won the Super Bowl. They didn't have anybody left in the locker room that had been there and done that. And I really think Aaron Rodgers has provided that for those guys in a real significant way. And I think the expectation for the Steelers is to show some young guys some success and how to do it, and hope that when the sensei leaves, that the young guys can pick up the torch and take it further.
10: Very interesting stuff. He is Steelers beat writer from Steelers Now, Alan Saunders. Alan, can't thank you enough for your time. Now, from this point forward, unless they meet in the Super Bowl, I don't know when we'll chat again, but maybe after Aaron Rodgers' official retirement speech, at least at the moment, it'll be official. Anyway, Alan, always appreciate your time. Enjoy the game tomorrow night as much as you can.
11: Sounds good. We'll see you around.
10: All right. Appreciate you. Alan Saunders on the Steelers. The Packers and the Steelers kick off the preseason
2: tomorrow night at 6 o'clock Central. Green Bay game day. The pregame show will get started at 4 o'clock with Bill Rabior and me. Really looking forward to another season of Green Bay game day, especially so this year. Just a fun new vibe and a good season ahead. We hope.
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8: Sean Ryan took over at center for the Packers when Elgton Jenkins went down last November, and he's been there ever since. And now the job is his, and Ryan says he's feeling much more at home now.
13: It's getting more and more comfortable. I'm still learning new techniques and all of that, figuring some things out here and there, but it's fun, you know, just kind of playing one position.
8: Now on the eve of their first preseason game, Ryan says it'll be nice to get a look at another defense.
13: It's different than going against somebody else just because, you know, D. Wyatt or, you know, C7. They get to know me a little bit, so, you know, once you get to know them, it's, you know, different than opposing team where you don't really know their moves inside and out, so it's more reactionary and kind of, it's a more true test to see where you're at, you know, heading into the season.
8: After family night on Friday night, the story was that defensive lineman Warren Brinson was trash-talking Ryan a little, trying to stir him up. Ryan says it's not exactly how it went.
13: Nah, Warren's just one of those guys that he'll, you know, he wants to compete. And, you know, he's a good training, you know, exercise because obviously other defenses are going to talk too. So, you know, just looking at him saying, yeah, okay, you know, not trying to cuss too much back at him and wasting energy. But
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8: 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You'll hear from him in today's training camp report.
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8: The first practice in pads is always a benchmark of training camp. Safety Evan Williams says they have to try to be physical within the rules.
16: Again, in the heat of battle, like, things happen. So, you know, that's just kind of how it goes. And, yeah, just kind of being physical for that first day. But I feel like, you know, there's definitely a different level we could tap into.
8: Williams says they love the new defense under Jonathan Gannon and feel like they have the room to make mistakes as they learn.
16: You know, they're not saying anything to us. They're not too mad at us during practice. So it's kind of just, I feel like the freedom they're giving us to really just, like, play off one another, me, Bull, and X. It's pretty cool. Just, you know, yeah, just the freedom they're giving us in our alignments and our being able to kind of just, yeah, play on a string in a sense, disguise pre-snap, and but obviously get to a point to, you know, where we're effective.
8: And as far as Gannon goes as a coordinator, Williams says he's got the right stuff.
16: He's got, like, a crazy little energy. But I feel like you need that as a D coordinator. Like, you need to be a little on edge. If you're a D coordinator and you're fully stable, you know, I don't want, like, if you're fully emotionally just, like, flatline, I don't need that.
8: That is today's training camp report for Sports Radio 107.5 and 1400, The Fan.
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10: I like to think that we have a lot of fun on this program. 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
10: And with that being said, you know, we can joke around about Marshawn Lloyd's nickname, Heat Cannon. We can talk about whether or not the Steelers are going to play Renegade in the preseason, their famous song, Sticks, that they play. That's all, like, joking matter stuff, not all that serious. But then there's other stuff. Like this, Eric texts in. Eric says, and I quote, "How have you not talked about the Packers putting out their rivalry hint last night? Based off what they posted, it looks like we're getting a black jersey like the Dolphins last year." End quote. That's from Eric at 920-393-1075. To which I replied, I did mention right out the gates that the Packers put out that hint about their rivalry uniforms. Now, they didn't put out the rivalry uniforms. They did not unveil the rivalry uniforms. And I mentioned that right out the gates at 2. The previous announcement was that all rivalry uniforms will be unveiled on August 25th, which is 2 weeks from yesterday. So I would expect to see the Packers rivalry uniforms within the next couple weeks, but we still don't know what they look like. I've said that I'm mostly excited, but also a little scared, because we know these are not going to be a throwback. This is a new alternate uniform, and the Packers mixing with new alternate, maybe new age uniforms don't exactly mesh well all the time. Like, it's a pretty safe assumption that some people are probably going to hate these uniforms, whatever they look like. All they announced yesterday is that they will wear them in week 5 against the Chicago Bears. That will be on Sunday, October 11th. And the rivalry edition uniforms began last year. This season, each team from the NFC North and the AFC South will be wearing newly designed uniforms for a home game against a division rival. So the Packers will wear theirs. We don't know what they look like again. But Sunday, October 11th against the Bears at Lambeau Field. Now, the Packers even noted in their press release that a full announcement of game themes and more information about the uniforms, including design details and fan merchandise, will be shared soon. Soon could be tomorrow. Soon could be within the next couple weeks. But as Eric noted, it looks like they may be getting black alternate uniforms. The picture they posted is that monochromatic? I don't know. It's black and white. And it's like a stadium seat, not a bleacher, a stadium seat 11, for whatever that's worth. I guess October 11th, maybe what that means, because that's the date they're wearing them. But it's black and white. And that was one of my first takeaways, too, was maybe, oh, are they getting black? Is there a rivalry uniform? I don't know that. But it definitely piqued my curiosity. So I replied to Eric and said, hey, I mentioned that out of the gates. There's not much more to say until we see them. But if you want to talk more about the rivalry uniforms, you know me, I'm down to do it. So if you want to talk rivalry uniforms and what you think they should have or shouldn't have, if you're looking forward to it or not. At
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25: Linebacker Zaire Franklin came to the Packers in an offseason trade with the Indianapolis Colts and says he really likes what he sees on this Packers defense.
28: First and foremost, I would definitely say, obviously outside of me and Coop, those trios of safeties are special. From X, obviously leading it. Always have respect for him. He's a true ball hawk, user, Madden player in the back end. To, you know, you got Bullet on the strong side and Ev on the weak side. I think, you know, just those three combination of guys is rare. You don't have three guys that are able to move around, mix and mingle. Everybody can play every spot. And then, obviously, I've never played with nobody like Michael, so I'm excited to see it.
25: He also accepts a veteran leadership role and takes it seriously.
28: Well, first off, I feel like leadership starts with a servant mentality and a true connection. So I feel like, for me, it all starts with learning the guys on this team, building genuine connections off the field, in the locker room, and truly getting to understand who they are as men.
25: Now, when we first saw him in the spring, Franklin said he was still trying to find the bathrooms. So has he found them yet?
28: No, because they built a whole bunch of new stuff. Yeah, so I actually did. So I was in the training room like, damn, is it a bathroom in here? And so I am still trying to find a bathroom, but I'm working on it. I'm working on it for sure.
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10: All right, so Eric sends me a picture, says something like this, and I'll do my best, like, play-by-play guy description of the uniform. It looks like a charcoal gray or black uniform, tops and bottoms, green socks, white numbers with yellow trim, yellow striping down the sides, and then the same color helmet. So a lot of black slash charcoal gray. It might be a really dark gray. I don't know. He said something like this. Oh, that's not a bad-looking uniform. I know people would hate it, because it's not the traditional green and gold that we're all used to. But I don't have a problem with once a year a new alternate uniform. That's the excitement part of it. I'm also just a little scared because I believe Nike is in charge of this. And what I don't want to see is the fluorescent and or neon green or yellow Oregon Ducks kind of look. I don't want to see that. And I'm sure the Packers probably don't either. Fildo in the 920 says, I think the Packers should use blaze orange for rivalry jerseys, camouflage for pants and helmets. It's perfect for hunting bears or lions. I know that's been a common suggestion from Packer Nation. There's always a lot of blaze orange in the colder months. But, yeah, we'll see. I don't know. We'll see. They're going to wear them week 5 against the Bears. We'll see what they look like within the next couple weeks. Probably 2 weeks from yesterday. At least within that time frame. All right, the Packers, there's a few positions I think they could address in terms of a late offseason addition. The one I'm most confident in is tight end. I don't see how they don't add a tight end at some point soon. I'll hit that next after the news.
0: ABC News, I'm Michelle Franzen. Caroline Leavitt is leaving her role as White House press secretary. President Trump announced her upcoming departure. Leavitt is the youngest person to hold the position. She leaves at the end of the month. No word yet on her replacement. The Ebola outbreak in Congo on track to surpass the deadliest on record more than a decade ago that killed more than 11,000 people. The head of the World Health Organization, Dr. Tedros Ghebreyesus, says the majority of cases in eastern Congo is considered the fastest growing one yet, killing over 2,000 people since the WHO declared the outbreak in May.
8: The outbreak had a big head start, still way ahead of us, and we're playing catch up.
0: The rare virus blamed for this Ebola outbreak has no approved vaccines or treatments. Inflation dipped slightly last month compared to June from 3.5% to 3.4%. Prices in many sectors are still high, though, including groceries and transportation. This is ABC News.
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5: 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This is a two-minute drill as part of the Bill and Rookie Experience.
1: But the play that they ran yesterday that they need to incorporate into the playbook more frequently during the regular season is the simple crossing route to Christian Watson. And the guy gets hit on the numbers and he turns on the burners and he's gone. And again, I completely understand that it's his training camp, but Bill and I were standing there watching that yesterday and they ran it to perfection a couple of different times. And Bill and I looked at each other and said, it's about time, and this is something that they need to do more often in the regular season that you and I have been harping on. And I always go back a few years ago when they did that crossing route and he took it to the house, he being Christian Watson, 77 yards against the Eagles.
10: It's there. The only thing is probably, and I don't know for sure, but the only thing is probably that it's over the middle. There's a potential of getting lit up if it's not done right, which you're not going to see in training camp, obviously.
1: Coverage over the middle of the field?
10: Yeah.
1: I think there's ways to clear that out, though,
10: probably,
1: right? With everybody else running
10: for
1: routes.
10: Sure.
1: There's a way to clear the middle of the field out. Look, let's be honest. The slant has always been a part of the West Coast offense from its inception. And this is the way to get the ball into your playmaker's hands on a pretty safe pass play with a guy that's got speed. The crossing route should replace the jet sweep. What they ran yesterday was
10: but
1: no more than a 10-yard.
10: He's not just at the line of scrimmage.
1: No, but that's more of a wide receiver screen. The slant is when you're coming off that line and they hit you about 5 to 6 yards and you're coming across and you catch that ball and you go.
5: That's a two-minute drill from Bill and Rookie. 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Super Bowl 61 will take place on Valentine's Day 2027. We're talking training camp on The Fan.
3: Oh, you didn't know? 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
13: That's why I said what I said. I thought you were smarter than that because I'm like, you always have the best takes. 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Jeez.
10: Well, that's why I went up to you in the locker room to clear it up, because unlike a lot of people nowadays who say they cover the team and say whatever they want about certain players, but they're never actually there to face the people they talk about, that's not the way it's supposed to work. Not to get on a soapbox or anything, but sports media is a crazy world these days.
13: Yeah, it is.
5: Hour number three is underway. It's 4 o'clock, and if you want to talk sports, then you better call Eversole, live on The Fan. Here's your host, Marcus Eversole.
10: So, with the Green Bay Packers, there's a few positions that the Packers are right now just decimated at in terms of injuries. And there's a few positions that I think are pretty clearly front of mind when looking at spots that they could or should or are most likely to address yet this offseason prior to kicking off the season September 13th. In Minnesota. We've talked about offense guard. I've talked about Kevin Zeitler a lot. I heard someone say earlier that, like, Zeitler reminds me a lot of Rick Wagner. Like, we really want to sign Zeitler? What was wrong with Rick Wagner? They brought him in as a swing tackle. Like, if you put your brain, what was wrong with Rick Wagner? He served a purpose. Kevin Zeitler would come in and be your starter. He's a better player now than Wagner was back then, but I guess we're just doing the Badger thing. Anyway, Kevin Zeitler, I think, would make a ton of sense, depending on the Packers' confidence in Anthony Belton, which right now I think is waning, because they're giving Jacob Monk, Jager Burton reps at guard over Belton, and it looks like they're experimenting with Belton as a swing tackle. If they're not confident enough in their other starting guard behind or opposite Aaron Banks, then sign Kevin Zeitler, one-year deal. Go after a Super Bowl. I think that would make a ton of sense. Absolutely. So guard is one position, and Zeitler specifically is a guy that I think would make a ton of sense for the Packers. I don't think he'd come here to be a backup. I thought it would make sense for the Packers to sign him even as a backup, but why would Zeitler do that? He'll just rather wait around for a starting opportunity, but Zeitler would make a ton of sense, no doubt. Running back, depending on Josh Jacobs' status as far as suspension, health too, but I don't think the groin is overly concerning. But more of the legal matter that still has yet to come to light. As confident as you may be, as confident as the Packers may be in Marshawn Lloyd, if they don't have Josh Jacobs, running back is a position I think they're very likely to address. And tight end is where I'm most confident they will add a player you've heard of at that position yet this offseason. Mark my words, the Packers will add a veteran tight end before the season. You just look at the depth chart. They need to add a tight end before the season. Your starter, Tucker Kraft, is coming back from a torn ACL. He's one of the best in the business, but he's coming off a torn ACL. Your backup, your TE2, Luke Musgrave, is dealing with a neck injury that he suffered back in minicamp. He has yet to practice yet this summer at training camp, and there is no timetable for Musgrave to return. Your TE3, Josh Wiley, is fine. He returned to practice this week, luckily, but he's more like TE2 right now, Wiley is, because you can't count on Musgrave. And then after Kraft and Wiley, with all due respect, it's Drake Dabney, Messiah Swinson, McCallan Castles, and Thomas Yasmin. With all due respect, those four guys, those four names, sound like fake players in Madden. When you roll out of the season, you get ready for the draft, and you're scouting different made-up players like, oh, let's look at the tight ends. Drake Dabney, Messiah Swinson, that's kind of a cool name. McCallan Castles sounds like a golfer. Thomas Yasmin, he's from Australia, that's kind of a cool name, but like none of them look ready to play. You got Tucker Kraft, Josh Wiley, and then nobody who looks ready to play. And Tucker Kraft ain't ready to play yet. So whether it's a trade or a free agent signing, I'm calling my shot right now. The Packers will add a veteran tight end that you have heard of before the season. I'm not just talking. I'm not going to do a victory lap for this. I'm not going to, like, as soon as they sign a guy, you know, another flyer, second-year player guy who's never appeared in the regular season, I'm not going to be like, see, I told you so. I'm talking about a meaningful addition at tight end. It's going to happen before the season. I don't know how they can't. So if it's a free agent, well, who might it be? Let's start the list with Jonnu Smith, 31 years old. He played last season for the Pittsburgh Steelers. Didn't have a great year. But he has put up really big numbers in his career. Had an 88-catch season just a couple seasons ago with the Miami Dolphins. He's not a traditional wide tight end guy. He's not the biggest guy. He's like a big receiver, more or less, Jonnu Smith. 31 years old. Listed at 6'3", like 240-some pounds. Again, He's more of a Musgrave guy. Didn't have a great year last year, but he's probably the top available free agent tight end right now. And if they signed him, I would think that's probably bad news for the outlook on Musgrave, for which we know next to nothing about right now. Another name to know is Zach Ertz, 35 years old. He's officially been cleared for all football activities as he recovers from a torn ACL. Zach Ertz is 35 years old. He intends to play a 14th NFL season. He's actively looking to sign with a team, was the latest report. He was cleared by doctors earlier this month, 8 months after suffering that torn ACL in December of 2025. Last year, he caught 50 passes and 4 touchdowns, made 13 starts for the Washington Commanders. Zach Ertz is a short, intermediate kind of passing game guy. Might make some sense. Definitely another recognizable name in terms of current free agent tight ends. Another name I'll mention, Will Disley, 30 years old. He got released by the Chargers in March, mostly because his role evaporated when rookie Oronde Gadsden II broke out last year for the Chargers. 2024, Disley signed a 3-year, $14 million deal with the Chargers, and he had a good year. in 2024. 50 catches, 481 yards, and 2 touchdowns. Then Gadsden basically took Disley's role as the starting tight end for the Chargers last year. Disley played his first 6 seasons in Seattle before joining the Chargers for the past 2 years. Disley's 30 years old. He is more of a traditional do-it-all tight end. Not that he's great, but he's a free agent tight end. Like, you're not going to get great right now on the free agent market. A really interesting name would be Darren Waller, 33 years old. Now, he has retired, but last year came out of retirement, signed a 1-year deal with the Dolphins. Only played 9 games, 24 catches, 283 yards, and 6 touchdowns. The Packers had interest in him a few years ago. Was it 4 years ago now? During the Davante Adams offseason, there was talk they might be interested in him. So, I don't know. I don't know what the deal is with Darren Waller, but would he be worth kicking the tires on? Again, I'm not a doctor. I don't know enough about the situation. He's had some injuries, too. Also, the retirement. But they have questions there, to say the least. The Packers do at tight end. I have no question that they are going to add a tight end, though, before the season. There's no doubt in my mind it's going to happen. Not just a tight end, but someone that matters. Someone that's going to play. At least play behind all-world tight end Tucker Kraft. 920-393-1075 is the number. 920-393-1075. Let's go to Justin. Hello, Justin. What's up?
4: What's up, Marcus? So going with the tight end talk here, where is our good buddy, the big dog, Mercedes Lewis, at?
10: Probably out west chilling, but don't think I haven't thought of that. If Matt LaFleur's down to bring Big Dog back and Big Dog's down to come back, I am all in on Big Dog coming back to the Pack.
4: Yeah, that would be the best of both worlds. Knows the offense, can block, doesn't have to do a whole heck of a lot in the passing game until we get down by the goal line.
10: Yep.
4: I know he's old, but he's reliable. And some of those other guys that you named off are going to be coming off injuries, too. So

0: Dominique Daphne. I mean, at some point, it is crazy. Dominique Daphne and Drake Dabney, who they currently have, both wearing the same number 49. Maybe they just like reused Daphne's and switched one letter out from Daphne to Dabney. I don't know. But yeah, no, I mean, look, in all seriousness, I'll say it again. Mark my words, the Packers will add a tight end before the season. I don't even think that's a bold prediction. You got Kraft coming back, Wiley behind him, and that's it. Nobody has any timeline on Musgrave. We've been seeing Drake Dabney and Messiah Swinson getting first team reps in camp. So whether it's a trade for I don't even know who or a free agent like a Jonnu Smith, by the end of camp, they'll have another tight end on the roster who is not currently on the team as of August 12th at 4:14.
1: Correct.
0: Yeah. A meaningful tight end addition, not one of these guys you've never heard of, with all due respect. Justin, I appreciate the call. And really, you go back to the... Let's just go back. I pulled some audio on the tight end position. So, let's go back to right after the draft, right? The Packers only made 6 picks. And Brian Gutekunst was asked about the tight end position and flat out said he wanted to add to that room.
2: That was why, you know, if there was one thing kind of coming out of this draft, it would have been nice to add a, you know, a wide tight end kind of body. We weren't really able to accomplish that. Those guys, there's not a ton of those guys coming out of college. There's not a lot of places that use them. You know, we certainly have guys in that room that can do some of that, but that'll be something we'll probably continue to look at.
0: They wanted to add a Y tight end, they couldn't. And remember, that was kind of the thing of this year's draft, was teams were reaching or taking traditional Y tight ends several rounds before they were projected to go, because that's kind of the multiple tight end thing is very much in vogue right now in the NFL. But for Goody to come out and say that so transparently, like, yeah, we wanted to add a Y tight end, and we just didn't. We didn't accomplish that. We couldn't accomplish that. So... then let's go to the beginning of training camp. Day one, Brian Gutekunst standing in front of the media talked about the tight end room. Do they have a blocking tight end like a John Fitzpatrick last year who suffered that season-ending injury? You got Josh Wiley. Here's what Goody said about the tight end room on day one of training camp.
2: I think Josh did a really nice job for us in the opportunities he had last year. You know, I think certainly when Tuck gets back, he's going to handle a lot of that. You know, Luke's dealing with something right now that was a little bit unexpected as we headed outside OTAs. So we'll kind of see how that goes. But there's a concern there from a depth perspective, just because we don't have a lot of guys that have played a lot of football there. So we'll kind of see, you know, as training camp transpires, if we decide to do something there or not.
0: Well, training camp be transpiring and the Packers be decimated at tight end. I think it'll happen sooner than later. More from Goody. This was last week on the Y tight end role that he has referenced. Josh Wiley, maybe not that guy. Drake Dabney, maybe that guy, albeit possibly not quite ready to play in a real meaningful game just yet. Here's Goody.
2: Yeah, I mean, sir, I think, you know, Wiley's more of your move guy, the guy that can, you know, stretch the field and do some things in the passing game, and I think he's improved as a blocker as well. You know, Dabney's, you know, he's kind of shown early in this period of time that he can, you know, he can move people off the line of scrimmage and stuff, but that's still an area that we got to make sure as Tuck comes back into the fold that, you know, that we're looking at and making sure we have some answers there. And again, we've been pretty beat up at that position, and we had a lot of moving parts so far, so that's still a little bit of a work in progress.
0: Mm-hmm. Adam Stenovich, the offensive coordinator, spoke last week about the backup tight ends, specifically Josh Wiley and Drake Dabney.
3: I think both of those guys have come along and taken a big step forward. Wiley, he's a versatile player. He can play off the ball or on the ball. Dabney's probably more of an on-the-ball guy, but he's still taking a lot of steps forward, and he's improved as much as anybody over these first few days. I'm just excited to see them progress as camp goes and kind of see where they'll fit with us.
0: Now, I'm sure they see stuff that I don't see, but when I see Dabney, maybe it's me. Maybe it's a mental block where, like, when I see Dabney and Swinson out there, I'm just like, okay, like, what are we doing here? They need help, and I think they do. I do. I just got done saying I'm very confident they will add a tight end before the end of camp, because from a number standpoint,

0: standpoint, they have to. I still look at Dabney and Swinson as guys who you cut them at the end of August, then you pick them up and add them to the practice squad. Like, that's it. Are they going to help you this year? I doubt it. And then Musgrave, look, they've said clearly they want to add a Y tight end. That is not Musgrave. Musgrave is basically a glorified wide receiver. He's not your traditional inline tight end. But with Musgrave's situation, they could use one of them too. They could use another Musgrave, another move tight end guy. So here was Goody the first day of camp talking about Musgrave's injury. He's obviously he's in a contract year now. It's an important year for him. Here's what Goody said about Musgrave. Day one of camp.
1: Yeah, big year for him, and we're working through it to see if it's going to be something long-term or not. You know, we've always around here with head, necks, and hearts, it's a little bit more sensitive than some of the other injuries, right? You got to take that a little bit slower and make sure that what you know is what you know. This is a neck injury, so we'll take our time and make sure we know what we know before we put it at any kind of risk.
0: Mm-hmm. This is a neck injury, and they're going to be careful with that. Of course they are. LaFleur said it caught him by surprise back at minicamp. He was also asked specifically what caused the neck injury the first week of camp.
2: Yeah, he was just doing a basic individual drill and felt something. And so obviously we investigated further and we're just hoping that it'll subside and over time.
0: Okay, hoping. Makes me think of the grumpy old men quote. You can wish in one hand and crap in the other and see which gets filled first. I don't get a great vibe on it. I don't know the scans. I'm not a doctor, like I said. But it just, very vague updates on Luke Musgrave. LaFleur said, this is later in the week, first week of training camp. No confirmation yet on Musgrave's injury, the severity of it.
2: No, I think that will work itself out, but it's not going to be in the short term.
0: Aha, it'll work itself out, but not anytime soon. And finally, here's Brian Gutekunst, who last spoke last week about Musgrave's timeline. And what he said about Musgrave's timeline was basically that they don't have a timeline.
1: Nothing. There's a waiting time period that we have to go through here. So it's not like something that we're checking up on every day. It's something we have to get through a certain period of time before we can kind of look at that and see where we're at. So we got a little time to go here before that happens.
0: Okay. So notice how the tone and timeline has shifted from, oh, Musgrave's hurt, to start training camp. It's, oh, Musgrave's still hurt. All right. And then it changed to, yeah, we'll see what happens. And then it has become, it's definitely not short term, and we're not checking on it every day. Ominous at best to me. It'd be great if Musgrave comes back sooner than later, but right now I think they could use a tight end of any kind. A traditional Y tight end, which has been they're very heavily in demand this offseason. But if they don't have Musgrave, they could use another guy like him, too, that doesn't do a lot of whole line, you know, in-line blocking. Like Jonnu Smith. You're not going to ask that guy to clear holes in the run game, but you could ask him to do some Musgrave stuff. We'll pick this up next. 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Tonight, hazy clouds, patchy fog, the low 63, tomorrow 79, sunny, humid, and pop-up thunder showers.
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7: Sean Ryan took over at center for the Packers when Elgton Jenkins went down last November, and he's been there ever since. And now the job is his, and Ryan says he's feeling much more at home now.
9: It's getting more and more comfortable. I'm still learning new techniques and all of that, figuring some things out here and there, but it's fun, you know, just kind of playing one position.
7: Now, on the eve of their first preseason game, Ryan says it'll be nice to get a look at another defense.
9: It's different than going against somebody else just because, you know, D. Wyatt or, you know, C7. They get to know me a little bit, so, you know, once you get to know them, it's, you know, different than opposing team where you don't really know their moves inside and out, so it's more reactionary. 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
7: After family night on Friday night, the story was that defensive lineman Warren Brinson was trash-talking Ryan a little, trying to stir him up. 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
0: Steelers tomorrow, 6 p.m. in Pittsburgh, preseason game number one under the lights at, is it Acrisure Stadium? I'm going to say that it is and hope that I'm right.
5: This is Better Call Eversole, live on The Fan.
0: Yep, Acrisure Stadium. On Heinz Street, formerly Heinz Field. Is it still Heinz Field at Acrisure Stadium, or is it just Acrisure Stadium? I guess I don't know that, nor do I care. It's Acrisure Stadium. It was Heinz Field for 21 years until 2022, for those scoring along at home, meaning nobody. So, a lot of attention. Aaron Rodgers, obviously, it's up in the air as to whether or not Rodgers will play. He sounds like he doesn't want to play, even though Mike McCarthy, oddly, was asked about that yesterday, and he said that he's never had a quarterback who doesn't want to play, so Aaron does want to play, but then Aaron was like, who, me? I don't know the order of the press conferences, but Rodgers said this.
19: Oh, it's preseason. It's not real football. So, if I do, great. If not, great.
0: Okay. I don't know. Meanwhile, Jordan Love is expected to play at least some. We'll see how much. But make no mistake about it, Jonathan Gannon, in his first season as Packers defensive coordinator, Gannon's been throwing a lot of different looks at Jordan Love so far throughout training camp. He's been testing him in practice, and that alone, just going against this multiple-look defense, you would think should have the Packers at least ready in terms of expecting the unexpected. They've seen more stuff by the time the regular season starts on September 13th in Minnesota against a very crazy mad scientist in Brian Flores. Here's Love on how Gannon's defense has tested them in camp so far.
10: We're seeing a lot of great stuff throughout training camp that JG's throwing at us. A lot of different pressures, a lot of exotic coverages. I think they're doing a great job kind of disguising stuff, holding stuff till the snap. That, you know, it's testing everybody's rules. It's testing the O-line and pass pros. It's testing the running backs to make sure their eyes are in the right spot. Quarterbacks, receivers, to make sure we're seeing stuff, you know, doing all the little things right. Where I feel like, you know, in this time too in training camp, different coordinators we've gone against, you know, that's the time where they kind of open up their playbook as well. They try new things, try new pressures. So you always know in training camp you're going to see a lot of stuff. But JG, I mean, it's just such an exotic defense. You see so much stuff, and he does a great job just making stuff look similar. So definitely test your rules.
0: I got to say, I've been pretty impressed with Gannon and the defense so far. When they lost Halfley, I was bummed because I liked Halfley for 2 years, and it had been a while since I had approved of the Packers defensive coordinator, which I admit has been a bit of a punching bag position over the years because the offense has been so good. So where are you going to blame? You're going to blame the defense? Are you going to blame every player on defense, or just blame the coordinator? It's convenient to blame the coordinator. But Joe Barry stunk, and Jeff Halfley did not. They lost Halfley to the Dolphins as their new head coach, and it was back to square one. Like, all right, well, let's see. Hopefully they hire someone that isn't unanimously disliked. They hired Gannon, and the reaction was basically meh from the fan base. For the record, I'm okay with the hire. It struck me as much more of a Mike Pettine hire than a Halfley hire, just in terms of, like, the resume looks good. You understand why they do it. The introductory presser for Halfley was just so memorable because he's such a good orator. He's such a good talker. And Gannon's was more vanilla. But the defense has been anything but vanilla. And the defense has been consistently better than the offense so far this summer. So I'm pretty optimistic about this defense, even without Parsons to start the season. And then when they get Micah back, yeah, it's a totally different defense and a completely different team. Now, the offense has been dealing with some injuries, obviously. Tucker Kraft still coming back from a torn ACL, activated off the PUP list that first week of camp, but has yet to take part in any team periods of practice. He's hoping to be back in time for joint practice at the end of the month. And then he does not expect to be on a pitch count. He believes he'll be all systems go September 13th in Minnesota. But Kraft's hurt. Josh Jacobs dealing with a groin for the last week. He's been out. Matthew Golden with a toe. Jaden Reed with an ankle. Missed a couple practices. And on the offensive line, your right tackle, Zach Bakalobiwele, just got back to doing team. But they've been holding him out, coming back from the knee injury that he suffered last year. And Aaron Banks has had, like, I don't know, 80% of training camp has been load management for him. That's probably overstating it a little bit, but not much. So they've been dealing with a lot of injuries on offense. It's kind of hard to get a definitive gauge on how good they look when it's not really their offense. But that said, despite all the injuries, Love says he's confident in what he's seen from the offense.
10: No, I have a great feel for what we got, the guys we got. I know there's some injuries that happen, you know, during practice, things like that. Guys miss a couple days, which I still think is great for other guys to get those reps. That's literally how the season goes. You know, injuries happen, things happen, guys got to step up. And so I think to be able to get reps with other guys that, you know, aren't getting the starting one reps is just going to help us throughout the course of the season when things might come up. But with the guys that, you know, are starting, like you said, maybe dealing with some injuries, I know what we got, and it's just about getting those guys back healthy.
0: Here's Jordan Love's self-assessment of his training camp thus far. He seems to be pleased with his improvement in the areas that he thought he needed to improve, the areas he's emphasized he feels like have been coming along so far in camp.
10: As a whole offense, we've been doing some great things. I think the consistency, like we mentioned, is something we got to clean up. For me, I think a goal for mine was to be able to come through, make sure I'm going to the right spot with the ball, and then it just comes down to accuracy at that point. And I think I've been doing a pretty good job of making sure, you know, I'm trusting what I'm seeing and making the right reads. And I think at the end of the day, you know, I've been making some good throws. Guys have been making some contested catches for us. And that's the part you want to see. You know, I think there's still some consistency. You know, there's been a couple of throws, easy throws that, you know, I've missed. And that's where it comes down to just trying to be your best every day and making sure you're not having those easy ones that you kind of let slip. And so I think as far as the goal of me just trying to trust what I'm seeing, making sure my progressions are on point and I'm going to the right spot, I think that's been a highlight.
0: He's had a really strong camp. Not perfect, as he said, but he's had a really strong camp. And it's nice that on the list of questions surrounding the team, the starting quarterback is very, very low if it's on the list at all. Matter of fact, they don't even have any questions with the backup quarterback because they signed veteran Tyrod Taylor, who's okay with me calling him Tyrod, which is what his mom calls him because of her accent. The only question is at QB3, which quarterback is on the practice squad? Will it be Kyle McCord or Kyren Drones? Coming into camp, Kyren Drones is more exciting because he's more athletic. But so far in camp, 2 weeks into camp, I got to say, to my untrained eye, it ain't even close. It's going the other way. Kyle McCord has been a lot better than Kyren Drones so far in camp. That said, it's the preseason, so watch Kyren Drones have like a 30-yard touchdown run, and then he becomes the next most popular Packer, the new Joe Callahan. Meanwhile, in Minnesota, they're starting Kyler Murray because J.J. McCarthy sucks. That competition is over, if it ever was one to begin with. Andrew Kramer from the Star Tribune on the Vikings quarterback next.
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7: Sean Ryan took over at center for the Packers when Elgton Jenkins went down last November, and he's been there ever since. And now the job is his, and Ryan says he's feeling much more at home now.
20: It's getting more and more comfortable. I mean, I'm still learning new techniques and all of that, figuring some things out here and there, but it's fun, you know, just kind of playing one position.
7: Now, on the eve of their first preseason game, Ryan says it'll be nice to get a look at another defense.
20: It's different than going against somebody else just because, you know, D. Wyatt or, you know, C7. They get to know me a little bit, so, you know, once you get to know them, it's, you know, different than opposing team where you don't really know their moves inside and out, so it's more reactionary and kind of it's a more true test to see where you're at, you know, heading into the season.
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26: The Brewers are in first place in the NL Central as they look to win the division for the fourth straight year. 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
0: The Packers open their preseason slate tomorrow in Pittsburgh. Green Bay Game Day, the pregame show gets started at 4 p.m. Bill Rabior joins me in studio. Really looking forward to another season of Green Bay Game Day. Some new stuff, new vibes this year. 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
27: Yeah, I think most NFL observers are pretty smart. They've been around the league long enough. They know what's going to happen. They know a guy who's got, 6 years in the NFL, like Kyler Murray's got tens of thousands of yards up to this point. He's just better at football than J.J. McCarthy is. And he wouldn't have come here had he not expected to win. What kind of competition Kevin O'Connell wants to set up. But I think once Kyler Murray's taking all the first team reps by that first or second week of camp, it's going to be pretty obvious what direction this has always been headed.
0: That was Andrew Kramer from the Star Tribune back in the spring predicting that Kyler Murray would end up being named QB1 in Minnesota and J.J. McCarthy would just be 9. Joining me now is that man, Vikings beat reporter Andrew Kramer from the Star Tribune. Hello, Andrew. How are you? And more importantly, do you think it's worth taking a victory lap, or was this one of those predictions that was kind of like one of the safest predictions that you have ever made?
27: First of all, excellent production, Marcus, and good being on with you again. There's no victory lap to be had here. This is obvious. Everybody around the NFL knew it. Mike Sando's quarterback tiers that he put out like a month ago or whatever it was showed you. He polls like 50 NFL people, and they all put McCarthy as like the second worst quarterback in the league ahead of, I believe, only Shador Sanders. I'm not saying that's how the Vikings view J.J. McCarthy, but they obviously brought in Kyler Murray to do exactly what he's done. And he's taken, before that decision was made yesterday, he's taken already 66% or so of the first team reps. And then yesterday it was 100%. And that's how it's going to go moving forward. So I'm more excited to talk about now, how he's going to look in this offense, what this team can be with him, because that should have been the conversation all along.
0: Yeah, and as obvious as I think this outcome was, there are a lot of layers to this. So let's just start with this. How good has Kyler Murray been so far in training camp?
27: Yeah, it's been a lot of ups and downs, and really the peaks are what have stood out, the high points. The third day of camp, he completed all 8 passes with the first team offense, including 5 of them to Justin Jefferson, which was just a clear emphasis for Kyler to find Jefferson, get him the ball in this camp. And we didn't see that from McCarthy last year, and we haven't seen that from him in this camp either. So that was the big thing that stuck out in terms of just finding the engine of this offense, which is Justin Jefferson, and making him go. And then yesterday, his first day taking every single first team rep, he looked great. I counted up 15 of 16 passing across the 11-on-11 work. The only incompletion was still a great ball to Jordan Addison downfield. He's searching for explosive plays, and when they're not there, he's finding the checkdowns underneath. He's operating like a mature quarterback does. And that doesn't mean there's not mistakes or gaffes. One of the biggest issues he's had is when a play or when protection breaks down, is he able to, you know, use his athleticism and then re-kind of position to throw downfield, much the way that Sam Darnold did a couple years ago in this offense. And I think Kyler's growth as a quarterback is more about how he uses his legs to set up his arm. And I think he's still learning to do that. When we've seen him throw interceptions in camp, it's often been when he's fleeing pressure and then just trying to make a decision quickly and trying to make something happen. And it just doesn't always happen that way. So that's the big coaching point that they're trying to drill into Kyler right now, is limiting the turnovers and really kind of honing in his decision-making a little bit.
0: So Kyler Murray will start week 1 against the Green Bay Packers. I'm going to quick Google right now. I don't know. Maybe you know this information, Andrew Kramer from the Star Tribune, as someone who covers the team. Do you know if there are any video game releases between now and September 13th? Like maybe Call of Duty or something? I'm just asking.
27: It's funny. Someone brought that up the other day, that there actually is one around like week 6 or week 7 this year in the NFL. So someone said, like, that's the line of demarcation. We got to see how he performs before then and how he performs after then. But jokes aside, like, the Vikings feel like that has been overblown a little bit. I think it's been now 3-4 years since that homework clause was put into his contract that signified to everybody that, oh, this guy doesn't apply himself the way that he should for a franchise quarterback. But people close to Kyler and people within the building feel like they're getting the most motivated version of him. Contract year, playing for, obviously not playing for nothing. The Cardinals are paying all of his salary, but, you know, playing for that next contract. And that's, the Vikings feel like that's the spot to get this guy, is to get him most motivated, most, yearning to grow. And so we'll see. We'll see if that happens. But yeah, unfortunately for Packers fans, I am sorry. The Call of Duty release is in like October or something.
0: Okay, man, that's a tough blow from the schedule makers. All right, so on the other end of the coin here, the other side of this conversation or competition is obviously 9, J.J. McCarthy. So part of it is what Kyler Murray has done in camp. The other part is maybe what J.J. McCarthy hasn't done. What's been your evaluation? Because, like, I talked to one of your colleagues recently. I've seen a bunch of stuff on Twitter. This still tends to be a polarizing thing. Some people, you know, going day by day at training camp, scoring it like a, you know, rounds in a boxing match or something. But, like, what's been your evaluation? How good or how bad has McCarthy been this training camp?
27: Yeah, it hasn't been awful, but in terms of the growth of what you want to see, you don't hear from teammates too often about the intangible stuff. Like, he's a leader, yes. He's a rah-rah guy, yes. He's a glue guy, a galvanizing force, but that's never been the question with him. The question with him is, does he know the playbook well enough to step out of the huddle and rattle off a 10-word play call, if not 2 10-word play calls, or whatever 5-word adjustment they have on top of that, get all 10 guys to notice it, get up to the line of scrimmage, remember the cadence, get guys into motion, and do all the things on point that he did not do last year. This is a guy that oversaw an offense that was flagged for 8 false starts in a home game against the Baltimore Ravens. We have not seen those lows in practice, but we also haven't seen it be totally clean the way that you kind of want to see that growth. And so whether it's the operation or just when the ball is snapped, you know, there's certain routes that he does not hit consistently well. Fade routes, corner routes, things that need touch. When there's a linebacker in front of him, can he loop the ball up and over into a void? We're not seeing those things. And coaches talk about those things. This isn't me, quarterback guru, bringing this up. Like, this is parroting what we've heard people look for, what they're looking from J.J. McCarthy right now. So we just haven't seen that. And so, like, I love the highlights. I love people pumping stuff out of, like, look at him throw this touchdown. It's like, we know he can rip a pass to the boundary and throw 1,000 miles an hour. We've seen that over and over. That's like his one thing he can do. We just haven't seen him really step up and grow in these other ways. And is it fair to assume that from a third-year guy who's really only in his second training camp and he's 23 years old? I just think O'Connell said this in February. The timeline has changed. We, you know, basically he didn't say this, but you know, reading between the lines, they don't have time to wait for him to grow. That's why they went and got Kyler Murray. And so I think a lot of the judgment on McCarthy is because he was a 10th overall pick and expected by the team to jump in there last year and win, and he couldn't do it. And so now the expectations have been reset. And I think the public needs to kind of reset their expectations of this kid as well and have more of a long-term view of it all.
0: So most of us kind of looked at this competition through the same lens of that it's not really a competition. However, Kevin O'Connell has maintained throughout the offseason that this would be or is a true competition. In hindsight, Andrew, was it a true competition?
27: I think it was a competition in the sense that the head coach wanted to make both guys feel it. And I don't think this was just about J.J. McCarthy. I think this was also about Kyler Murray. If we remember in 2024, Sam Darnold was competing with J.J. McCarthy, who they had just drafted, who was 2 years younger, even more inexperienced. That doesn't mean that they didn't always assume Sam Darnold was just going to win that job. J.J. had a good day in camp in 2024, and O'Connell called him the franchise quarterback, and everyone has run with that quote ever since. But then he got hurt, and then Sam Darnold looked great. And so I think O'Connell's always wanted a competition. He's always wanted multiple guys that he can evaluate, play each other off of. And I don't think he wanted to hand Kyler Murray the job. And Kyler said that yesterday. He goes, I knew when I signed here in March, I was not going to be handed the job. But Kyler's also taken every chance to say, I was not afraid of this competition, nor should he have been. We laid out every reason why. So I do think it was a competition because the head coach felt that was the best scenario to get the best out of both guys. And I don't think it was a coincidence that he decided to end the competition after Kyler didn't look particularly well the day before or the practice before that he decided to end it. It was a two interception practice for him. It wasn't very good. And it gave off the vibe of, hey, we need to just give this guy all the reps, pour into him because we have a month to get ready for the regular season.
0: Andrew Kramer, Vikings beat reporter from the Star Tribune. It is definitely a tough blow, tough break from the schedule makers that the Packers have to play the Vikings with Kyler Murray in week one, about a month or a month and a half before the newest Call of Duty game comes out. It's tough. It's definitely tough. But whatever, what are you going to do, right? Meanwhile, not a lot of questions at quarterback for the Green Bay Packers. I shouldn't say that because to most people, Jordan Love is he's really good. To some folks, even in the, especially so in the Packers fan base, it's like, it's weird. Like no one hates their own team quite like their own team's fan base. Bear fans and a small section of Packer fans doubt Jordan Love more than like everybody else. He's just not good, Marcus. Stop looking at the numbers and you, like, I just used my eyes. I mean, Jordan Love's good. I love the line from Ben Solak of ESPN a couple weeks ago. He's like, at some point, we got to stop doing the tier thing and just do it like a roller coaster at a carnival. Are you tall enough to ride the ride? Sam Darnold won a Super Bowl. Jalen Hurts won a Super Bowl the year before. Are you tall enough to ride the ride? If you're as good as Darnold and Hurts, then you're good enough to win a Super Bowl. Jordan Love, at bare minimum, is as good or better than Sam Darnold and Jalen Hurts. And I remember 2 years ago when Hurts won a Super Bowl and everyone's like, oh my gosh, can Jordan...
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0: Chris McClellan was the Packers' third-round pick in this year's draft, and the 22-year-old defensive tackle is learning on the job from the veterans in the room, like 33-year-old free agent signing Javon Hargrave.
10: I'm always asking guys every day, like Hargrave especially, like, man, watch me on these reps. What do I look like? What do I need to work on? What can I improve on? Just trying to learn from guys that have done it at a high level for such a long time.
0: As McClellan begins his first NFL season, Hargrave is in year 11, the perfect mentor for the rookie.
10: Every day until he got here, me and Coach Ogabasi watched his Pittsburgh, San Fran, and Eagles tape almost every day, you know, just to get that nose position down. And, you know, he was a really good player for a long time, so we used to watch his tape all the time. So I got familiar with his game and everything. So it's cool just to kind of see that on film and then just see him walking around the building. It's like, man, like, do you realize who you are? Like, it's crazy.
0: It's safe to say Javon Hargrave has willingly taken Chris McClellan under his wing.
10: It's just like a big bro type of feel, you know, like you just go out there and, like, I literally just ask him questions. Like, anytime I can think of something, I just be like, hey, what do you think about this? Or how should I do this? How should I approach this? And, you know, he's always coming around and trying to help me as much as he can.
0: That's today's training camp report. I'm Marcus Eversole from The Fan.
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0: Tomorrow night in Pittsburgh, we get to watch the Yeet Cannon himself, Marshawn Lloyd, Packers running back. Likely to start tomorrow's game. Josh Jacobs out with a groin. Marshawn Lloyd, knock on wood, as loud as possible, Marshawn Lloyd has stayed healthy throughout camp thus far. Tomorrow night, live action against the Pittsburgh Steelers. Looking forward to watching him and other guys, but I will never quit Marshawn Lloyd.
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0: I'm an addict. Just can't get enough. It'll be 5 years from now and still just waiting on Marshawn Lloyd. Not yet. Maybe this time's going to be different. Can't do it yet. So we expect Jordan Love to play. And LaFleur has done this in the past where it's been like, yeah, all starters need to prepare as if they're going to play. And then they don't, or they play very, very little. So if he changes his mind and Jordan Love doesn't play tomorrow night, I won't second guess him at all. I probably wouldn't play him personally, but whatever. I get why you would. They want to get to like 30 snaps. Roughly 30 snaps is the line of demarcation, according to NFL data, that says you're less likely to get hurt in the regular season if you play that number of snaps in the preseason. Meanwhile, Aaron Rodgers and Mike McCarthy sound like they're singing slightly different songs about whether or not Aaron will play in the preseason. So we'll find out tomorrow night, if not before. But Rodgers doing the Rodgers thing. I played this shortcut already. I mean, most guys just say, like, even if you don't like something, it's like you get a Christmas gift and it's a sweater. And you know damn well you're never going to wear that sweater that your grandma gave you. But you open the box and you look at that hideous freaking sweater and you're like, oh, cool. I don't have one like that. You know, no one has it in their heart to say, grandma, I don't like that sweater. I'm not going to wear it. So, like, you ask Jordan Love, do you think is there value in playing in the preseason? He's like, yeah, every time you get on the field, those reps are valuable. You ask Aaron Rodgers if he thinks there's value in playing in the preseason, you get this.
6: Oh, it's preseason. It's not real football. So if I do, great. If not, great.
0: Greater.
3: ABC News, I'm Michelle Franz, and a deadly Apache helicopter crash in Salado, Texas is now under investigation. The Army says the military chopper crashed in a field near Fort Hood today. ABC's Louis Martinez has more.
13: What we know is that Fort Hood is confirming that this was one of their own helicopters. This was an Apache attack helicopter with two people aboard that crashed at some point. We don't have specifics of whether it was on a training mission to or from the base, but what we do have is confirmation from the Bell County Sheriff's Department that there were two individuals aboard and that both individuals are deceased.
3: The Bell County Sheriff's Office also confirmed to ABC News the crash is still burning, but no buildings or structures were damaged. President Trump announcing today that Caroline Leavitt will leave as her role of White House press secretary at the end of August. She is the youngest person to serve as press secretary. No word on who will replace her. And Powerball fever building tonight's jackpot worth $1 billion. This is ABC News.
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15: 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The Minnesota Vikings yesterday announced Kyler Murray will be the starting quarterback at the start of the season. Murray beating out J.J. McCarthy for the starting job. Kevin O'Connell has his quarterback. Now for the Vikings, can they win a tough NFC North? I'm Chris Blatt.
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0: Fourth and final hour, 24 hours from right now, Bill Rabior and I will be talking Packers-Steelers, counting down to kickoff. We will be 55 minutes away from kickoff. In other words, right now we are 24 hours and 55 minutes away from the Packers and Steelers preseason game number one getting underway.
1: You got that right.
0: It's exciting stuff. Now, something that made headlines this weekend, NFL Network Inside Training Camp with Brian Baldinger and Stacey Dales was in town earlier this week, and I brought this up yesterday, earlier in the show. I want to bring it up with some added comments from Jordan Love. It was Matt LaFleur comparing Jordan Love to Aaron Rodgers. Specifically, LaFleur just asked about Jordan Love and where he's at in his progression right now. His command of the offense, his command at the line of scrimmage, making adjustments and that kind of thing. And LaFleur made a very lofty comparison. He said a mouthful talking about Jordan Love. He brought up the name Aaron Rodgers and compared Jordan Love favorably to Aaron Rodgers in this department. This is from the NFL Network Inside Training Camp earlier this week.
29: Matt, what are the tells that you, because you've spent so much time with Jordan, that you and Jordan speak the same language? Give us a feel for what that's like.
30: Oh, it's every day. Yeah. I mean, I'm in most of those quarterback meetings and just the conversations, and to watch his growth has been really a fun process. He's a great guy to work with every day. He's so consistent, so even keeled, and I think that's why in those critical moments he can go out there and perform at a high level.
29: Mm-hmm.
31: And I think that he has the command that you need. I mean, it's everything. Just the run game, the run pass game, the checks, all those kind of things at the line of scrimmage where you have to be at your best getting yourself into the right play.
30: He's got to be the best I've been around in terms of protections and adjustments, and rarely does he get out schemed. Wow. It's pretty remarkable. And that was all foreign to him coming into the league.
31: Yep.
30: And I think having the opportunity to sit back and learn from Aaron and watch him do it at the level he did it, I think was invaluable for him.
29: Best you've been around, because Aaron Rodgers plays MVP.
30: And Aaron's going to get mad about this, but it's uncanny what he can do at the line of scrimmage with our protection adjustments.
0: So he's specifically talking about protections and adjustments, identifying pressure. We don't know specifically exact examples. However, Stacey Dales very clearly gave Coach LaFleur the opportunity to walk that back. Like I said yesterday, when I heard him say that first, I'm like, oh, so, okay, he just has Aaron Rodgers mentally in a different stratosphere. And he's saying, well, besides Aaron, Jordan's the best I've ever been around. Stacy walked it, gave him the chance to walk it back. Like, the best you've ever had, including Aaron? Yep, Aaron's going to be mad about this, but in terms of protections and adjustments, like, yeah, I said what I said. Then LaFleur was asked to clarify that comment on NFL Network, and here's what LaFleur said yesterday prior to practice.
30: Yeah, I think it was definitely a process that's just evolved over time. I mean, he is so in tune with everything we're doing, and shoot, it happened today where he's in there and we're talking about different looks about what you could do, and he said something that I hadn't thought of, and I was like, oh yeah, it's pretty good. So I think he's really grown in that facet, and he has complete command at the line of scrimmage. And then he trusts everything that we talk about in that room, and he goes out there and executes it.
0: So reading between the lines, and I admit maybe sometimes I look too hard into things and try to read too close between the lines, but LaFleur used certain vague words like he trusts everything we talk about in that room, and it makes me wonder what exactly he is referring to. Specifically, is he just referring to identifying pressure from the defense and adjusting the line calls? Or some of it maybe has to do with Rodgers changing too many plays than LaFleur liked? Or maybe specifically, even more specifically, Rodgers checking out of too many run calls. Perhaps we'll never know. But LaFleur was asked the follow-up, what's the difference between Love and Rodgers at the line of scrimmage?
30: Well, it just depends on the situation. Without getting too into too many details. But Aaron was phenomenal, too. Don't get me wrong. And I think Jordan really benefited from watching him and how he operated and how quickly he could process things. But I do think our offense has evolved over time too. So that's all I'm going to say about that.
0: I mean, is it not interesting? Look, he's very clearly carefully choosing his words. He's not trying to talk down or take shots at Aaron Rodgers. He's just saying, maybe Jordan Love deserves a little more respect. I think some people would say, well, then maybe you should put more on Love's plate and trust him even more. I just find it interesting trying to diagnose exactly what he meant by that, because, look, it's a mouthful. You're talking about a first ballot Hall of Famer in Aaron Rodgers. To say that Jordan Love is better at him than anything, at anything, elicits some kind of reaction. Anyway, here was Jordan Love's response to all of this. This was yesterday, just outside the locker room.
2: Have you seen this clip of Matt LaFleur talking about how you're the best to ever do it, that he's been around at the line of scrimmage setting protections? Have you seen that?
3: I haven't seen it, no.
2: You've heard about it, I presume?
3: Yeah, yeah.
2: Okay.
3: Tom, let me know about that.
2: So how does it feel to that the student has surpassed the teacher and that he puts you... He had a chance to say that Aaron was still better, and he did not. So what does that tell you about how far you've come, and what does that mean to you that he would say that?
3: Well, that's great. I think... obviously appreciate Matt, you know, saying stuff like that. And, you know, it's something that obviously, like he mentioned protection stuff. Like, that's something I've worked at. And, you know, we've gone and me and Matt together put a lot of work in just communicating on stuff. And obviously he's got a big, big part in that of, you know, my development and getting me better and us being on the same page with stuff. So I think, you know, anytime you can say something like that is very cool to hear.
2: Where do you think you were in that department coming out of Utah State and even a couple of years, you know, when you're a backup?
3: Protection stuff?
2: Yeah.
3: Oh, man, it's come. That's probably the biggest jump I've made since being here. In college, you know, we didn't do anything. We didn't handle protections. Like, we threw hot if we got pressure. We didn't make any changes to the line of scrimmage. So getting to the NFL, that was the biggest kind of test for me, the biggest area where I just had never done stuff like that. So obviously, you know, I think being able to sit behind Aaron and see just the way he was able to control the line of scrimmage, see pressures, make protection adjustments, and and pick stuff up was next level, and it gave me something to build up and to see and be like, man, that's what I want to be able to do. It's something that I had to put a lot of time in practice and scout team, obviously getting my opportunities in the game to be able to understand what I have to work on to get better at, but it's definitely the area I've probably came the farthest in.
0: I'm just anxious to see where this goes from here in terms of, I fully expect LaFleur to be asked more detailed questions about, even if it, the Rodgers comparison aside, just do they expect to open things up more this year, rely more on Love's brain and his right arm, give him more, does he already have full autonomy at the line of scrimmage to check in and out of stuff? Like, where are we at with all, you know? Because it's a mouthful. It's definitely a mouthful. Jordan Love fully expected to play tomorrow night in Pittsburgh. Aaron Rodgers sounds like he's hoping not to play tomorrow night. We'll hear from Rodgers and Mike McCarthy ahead of the preseason opener when we come back. Keep it here. 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Tonight, the low 63. Tomorrow, the high 79. Sunny and humid. And then Friday, more of the same. Fog, hazy sun, warm but less humid, but the high is still 79. Matter of fact, the high is going to be 79, give or take 1 degree, through Tuesday of next week, at least according to this forecast.
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5: Chris McClellan was the Packers' third-round pick in this year's draft, and the 22-year-old defensive tackle is learning on the job from the veterans in the room, like 33-year-old free agent signing Javon Hargrave.
7: I'm always asking guys every day, like Hargrave especially, like, man, watch me on these reps. What do I look like? What do I need to work on? What can I improve on? Just trying to learn from guys that have done it at a high level for such a long time.
5: As McClellan begins his first NFL season, Hargrave is in year 11, the perfect mentor for the rookie.
7: Every day until he got here, me and Coach Ogabasi watched his Pittsburgh, San Fran, and Eagles tape almost every day, you know, just to get that nose position down. And, you know, he was a really good player for a long time, so we used to watch his tape all the time. So I got familiar with his game and everything. So it's cool just to kind of see that on film and then just see him walking around the building. It's like, man, like, do you realize who you are? Like, it's crazy.
5: It's safe to say Javon Hargrave has willingly taken Chris McClellan under his wing.
7: It's just like a big bro type of feel, you know, like you just go out there and, like, I literally just ask him questions. Like, anytime I can think of something, I just be like, hey, what do you think about this? Or how should I do this? How should I approach this? And, you know, he's always coming around and trying to help me as much as he can.
5: That's today's training camp report. I'm Marcus Eversall from The Fan.
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12: Will LaFleur figure out how to finish games? Can Gannon take the Packers to the next level? So many questions, and we're talking about all of them on The Fan.
13: Well, it just depends on the situation, without getting too into too many details.
14: What do you mean?
13: Was phenomenal too, don't get me wrong, and I think Jordan really benefited from watching him and how he operated and how quickly he could process things. But I do think our offense has evolved over time too, so that's all I'm gonna say about that.

0: What does that mean? Just talking about Jordan Love adjusting the line calls against pressure, making adjustments. Is it more to it? Does it have to do with how frequently Rodgers checked out of plays? Is it about the amount of run plays that he checked out of? I don't know. It's fun to speculate, though, and definitely flattering for Jordan Love. No doubt about that. He appreciated that. 920-393-1075 before we hear from Pittsburgh Steelers head coach and quarterback Mike McCarthy and Aaron Rodgers. Still sounds kind of crazy to say. Let's go to the phones at 920-393-1075. Eric, you're on the Fan. What's up, Eric?
1: Hey, great topic. Just wanted to say, I do agree with you. It probably mostly had to do with the fact of, you know, the different audibles and stuff like that that Rodgers was probably calling. But I think there's also something to be said about what Jordan Love's had to work with. I mean, you look at last year alone and that offensive line. I mean, we didn't know who was starting at what position from week one almost to the end of the season. So it's like just the patience level that guy has to have, knowing that those are his core guys to be blocking for him and make sure everything's working well. You didn't hear him complaining. You know, the running game was non-existent, but it wasn't because of the fact that I don't think it was because necessarily Josh Jacobs was just injured. I think it was because of the fact that their offensive line was so, you know, however you want to put it, wonky or kind of off kilter. You know, you had
0: right
1: people coming in and out all the time.
0: Yeah, I hear you on that. Appreciate the phone call, Eric. And again, like, make it very clear, the question that was asked, or I shouldn't even say it wasn't really a question. It was just Brian Baldinger suggesting that Jordan Love has great command at the line of scrimmage. And then LaFleur took that and ran with it and said, I think he's the best I've ever been around in terms of making adjustments. I can find the exact comment that sparked all of this. Here, it's roughly here. I got the full sound wave file up here. I'm guessing it's right around here. This is on the NFL Network with Brian Baldinger and Stacey Dales.
2: He's got to be the best I've been around in terms of protections and adjustments, and rarely does he get out schemed. It's pretty remarkable.
0: And then Stacey Dales is like, best you've ever been around? You know, you coached Aaron Rodgers. He's like, yeah, Aaron's going to be mad at that, but said what I said. Obviously, the fact that Jordan is his current quarterback may factor into it as well. Like, it's his guy, you know? But I think about the play against the Cowboys, his touchdown to Dontavian Wicks, he adjusted the protection and kind of waited for the pressure to get to him, allowed the play to develop and hit Wicks in the back of the end zone. And it was like, damn, that was Rodgers-esque football surgery. I'm interested in this topic for sure. I'd love to hear more details on what exactly LaFleur was referring to. Stan, you're on the Fan. What's up, Stan?
3: Yeah, I'm going to take that with a little bit of a grain of salt. Now, obviously, LaFleur knows better who's at adjusting at the line of scrimmage, but Rodgers has 4 league MVPs. How many does Jordan have?
0: Yeah, he has none. But he's obviously exactly not saying that Jordan Love is better than Aaron Rodgers. He's saying that, in his opinion, as a guy who has coached both quarterbacks, that Jordan Love is better at adjusting protections at the line of scrimmage.
3: Okay, you know sports. Do you buy that? Is he better?
0: When he said that, I was expecting him to walk it back and say, besides Aaron Rodgers. I was surprised that he did not walk it back.
3: And do you think he's being a home, you know, he's doing that because he's the current, that Jordan's his current quarterback, and so he has a motivation to say that?
0: Yeah, maybe there's a part of it that is that. But, like, honestly, I don't think it really matters. It just, to me, it just speaks volumes as to how highly Matt LaFleur thinks of Jordan Love. Like, the fact that that would even come up unprompted, not asked to compare the two, but just say he's the best he's ever been around, tells me, like, damn, there is a high level of trust between coach and quarterback, and I also think Jordan Love is criminally underrated, but whatever, that's another story.
3: Yep, I agree. He's underrated. I just think, though, the proof is in the pudding, so give me a Super Bowl or give me an MVP, and then we'll revisit that conversation.
0: Sure, yeah. Appreciate the call, Stan. And again, can't make it clear enough. Nobody, including LaFleur, is saying that Jordan Love is better than Aaron Rodgers, because he's not. I mean, Aaron is arguably the greatest thrower of the football in league history. I mean, seriously, he's the GOAT. Everyone's GOAT. Tom Brady believes that Aaron Rodgers is the GOAT in terms of throwing the football. He's phenomenal. Jordan Love's really good. I don't know how you can watch other current quarterbacks and not think Jordan Love's really good. If you just watch the Packers and only the Packers over the last few decades, and you're just like, well, he's not Favre, he's not Rodgers, he's not first ballot Hall of Fame good yet. Nah. Well, then I don't know what to tell you. Like, if that's the standard, then you're just... And people always say, well, Marcus, that's just the way it is. That's just the way it is. It's the way it has to be. He's going to be compared to Favre and Rodgers. It doesn't have to be, I promise. I promise it doesn't have to be like that. It's not that hard to watch Bo Nix, Caleb Williams, Kyler Murray, Jalen Hurts, Sam Darnold, Brock Purdy, look around at that tier of quarterbacks and be like, yeah, Jordan Love's just as good, if not better, than all those guys. He's pretty damn good. He's not Josh Allen. He's not Patrick Mahomes. Right now, maybe not Matt Stafford, but that's, you know, baked in with the age thing. Like, you'd rather have Love long term. So, I don't know. Anyway. Let's hear from Aaron Rodgers. Is he going to play tomorrow night? Don't ask, but probably not. For what it's worth, Aaron Rodgers was asked about that yesterday. If he wants to play in the preseason, if it matters to him to play in the preseason, and his answer should not surprise you. I've played it already today a couple times, but... you didn't need to hear that to form an opinion on how you would expect him to answer that question about playing in the preseason, because it went exactly how you'd expect.
4: Oh, it's preseason. It's not real football. So if I do, great. If not, great.
0: It's got me smiling. I just... brings back memories. I appreciate the transparency. That's just great stuff. Then head coach Mike McCarthy was asked about the decision, which he was not yet ready to announce, but the decision on whether or not Aaron Rodgers will play in this preseason opener. McCarthy did say, it was a couple weeks ago, he wants Aaron to play some in the preseason, whether it's 20, 30 snaps. I think it was somewhere in that range. But will he play tomorrow night? Here was McCarthy yesterday talking through that whole decision.
5: As far as Aaron's potential play, whose decision is that going to be? Is that a joint decision between you and him, or just yours?
6: I mean, definitely it comes down to my decision. But we've been talking about playing or not playing since he signed. I mean, he prefers to play. I Brett Favre wanted to play. I've never had a quarterback that did not want to play. So yes, but it's really how it all fits together.
0: So Aaron says, meh, I don't know. If I play, great. If I don't play, great. Mike McCarthy says,
6: I mean, he prefers to play.
0: Okay. So let's splice those two things together. Does Aaron want to play or not?
4: No, it's preseason. It's not real football. So if I do, great. If not, great. I mean, he prefers to play.
0: Well, glad we cleared that up. Here's Aaron asked if there's any benefit for him playing in the preseason, and Rodgers didn't just say no. He used more words to say no, comma, not really.
4: It's different. Preseason's a lot different. You know, teams don't run anything anymore. You know, they just really don't. Joint practices. I think the first year we were doing them, it was fun because you got to play a team that wasn't going to play how they're playing in the preseason. They're going to show you a lot of different things they were working on. It was like a real day at camp. But as that got on, it just stopped being like that. It just turned into fights, and nobody showed anything because somebody's brother, you know, is on the staff, and they might show them the film and blah, blah, blah. So I think those are... a waste of a day, and I think preseason football is good to see guys with the pads on, under the lights, how they react to the nerves, but it's not real regular season football.
7: So there's no advantage for you?
4: I don't think so.
0: I don't think so. There's no advantage for Aaron playing in the preseason, but for everybody around Aaron, this is where it's like a kind of don't miss these conversations, but like when Aaron was here, this is the kind of stuff we talked about. It's not for Aaron. The reason you'd play Aaron Rodgers in the preseason isn't because of Aaron Rodgers, it's because of playing with Marquez Valdes-Scantling and Equanimeous St. Brown and Jake Kumerow. Shout out to Kumerow for the second straight day. So, if not playing in preseason games, Aaron, how do you get yourself ready for the regular season? However, will you get yourself ready to play real football?
4: You practice the right way. You practice hard. You condition in the practice. I would assume that, you know, there'll be some, these practices that we do in the preseason are actually sometimes more volume for the ones. Because you're taking a few reps with the first team. Obviously, today was unfortunate, but you're taking reps with the first team, and you take a lot of the scout team reps. So I think it's actually a really important time right now. So where before you might take in a 12 rack, you might take five or six. Now, you know, take the first four maybe and then take 10 to 12 of the second. So now you're getting actually a lot more volume. So I always felt like this is when the conditioning for the regular season really happens when you get into the preseason. So I'm looking forward to that.
0: I don't think we'll see Aaron tomorrow, but maybe we'll see in uniform playing. That is, we'll see Aaron because the camera will be on him constantly throughout pregame and stuff. But I tend to believe he will not play tomorrow. But we'll find out 24 hours and 29 minutes from right now. We'll learn more about Aaron Rodgers and Mike McCarthy. And the Pittsburgh Steelers, the Packers' first opponent in the preseason, tomorrow night at Acrisure Stadium. Steelers beat reporter Alan Saunders coming up next after the break.
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18: Cubs have been playing pretty darn good baseball. You said the Cubs have wrapped up a 17-game stretch where they went 12-5.
8: They played 17 games in 17 days.
18: And went 12-5.
8: Yeah, went 12-5.
18: And didn't really pick up any ground on the Brewers at all because the Brewers have been pretty good, playing pretty good baseball as well. And, you know, we mentioned this, that since, you know, every Monday we crunch the numbers, and if the Brewers play 500 ball for the remainder of the season, what is it that other teams in the division have to do? And today was the fourth Monday that we did that, and the Brewers have a 5.5 game lead over the Cubs today, which will either be 5 or 6, depending on what the Brewers do tonight in San Diego. The Brewers are playing and the Cubs are off. So it'll either be 5 or 6 after tonight. But when we started crunching the numbers coming out of the All-Star break 4 Mondays ago, the Brewers have had a 6-game lead at the time. So the point being is, even though that number looks pretty close, you got a long way to go, right? Because over the past 3 weeks, the Cubs have only been able to gain a half a game. Brewers. And it just goes to show you how difficult it is to overcome that stuff. And, you know, even though the Cubs have been playing pretty good baseball of late over their last 17 games, the Brewers have been playing pretty good baseball as well. So, exciting times at AmPam with that border battle all weekend long. Three good ball games.
8: They were good games.
18: Three good entertaining ball games.
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0: Packers kick off the preseason tomorrow night in Pittsburgh. Kickoff at 6 o'clock Central. Green Bay Game Day, the pregame show, gets started at 4 o'clock right here on The Fan with Bill Radior and me. Some new stuff this year, a different vibe this season. Super excited to kick off another season of Green Bay Game Day tomorrow at 4.
7: This is Better Call Eversole, live on The Fan.
0: Joining me now, he covers the Steelers for Steelers Now. He is Steelers beat writer Alan Saunders. Hello, Alan. How are you?
19: I'm great. Glad to be back on the air in Green Bay. I feel like we just can't escape one another anymore.
0: No, I mean, I wouldn't rather have it any other way. So, Alan, let's talk about the Packer connections. Obviously, Aaron Rodgers and Mike McCarthy. McCarthy taking over as head coach. Rodgers now in his second season there. We've been through this. But how much conversation has there been this week out there in Pittsburgh about those Packer connections, about Green Bay?
19: A good bit, especially with Mike McCarthy, because I feel like we kind of did that right already with Rodgers last year. And you know how Mike is. I mean, he obviously still cares deeply for Green Bay and has a home there. And but he's also, you know, this is his first game as the head coach of the Pittsburgh Steelers, and he's trying to make sure everything goes right, and he's worried about a thousand other things. I'm not sure that the opponent is something that's on his mind right now. It might be different when he looks across the sideline and sees green and gold over there.
0: Yeah, and the familiar faces and stuff. It is just kind of weird, too, with it being like, it's obviously cool, but it's also the preseason. So going against the Packers, it probably is more emotionally charged just having it be his first game as Steelers head coach. Let's talk about the preseason playing time thing. So I heard a couple weeks ago that Mike wants Aaron Rodgers to play in the preseason, and Rodgers usually does not want to play. Where are we at with that?
19: Yeah, I don't know. We're kind of getting conflicting answers from both of them. I mean, we talked to Aaron the other day, and he made it pretty clear that he doesn't see any personal benefit from playing in the preseason, as one would expect for a player at this point in his career. What he sort of left unsaid there is that there's probably some benefit to the starting quarterback participating with the rest of the first team offense, and things like the cadence and the play call situation and things of that nature. I wouldn't expect that if he does play, it'll be for very long. I don't think the Steelers need to see anything out of Aaron Rodgers, but I do get the sense that Mike McCarthy does at least want to have a dry run with his first teamers at some point in this preseason.
0: So if you had to handicap it, do you think Aaron plays? It's funny. I was talking to Packers running back Marshawn Lloyd in the locker room yesterday, and I'm like, I don't even know how old you were, for example, in 2010 when the Packers won the Super Bowl with Aaron, but like, you know, talking to him about growing up watching Rodgers, and I just kind of in passing was like, I don't know if he'll play tomorrow. And he cut me off like, who, Aaron Rodgers? I don't think he's going to play. I'm like, well, if he has it his way, he probably will. If you could handicap it, what do you think the chances are as far as Rodgers playing tomorrow night?
19: I mean, I assume if he's going to play in the preseason, it'll be at a home game. So if he plays at all, you could put it at 50-50. I don't know. We'll see. I would think if he does play, it won't be for very long.
0: Yeah.
19: But Yeah, I mean, if they're going to – the one thing I will say is maybe that may sort of explain the conflicting answers that we've sort of gotten about whether he's going to play or not. I'm not expecting DK Metcalf and Michael Pittman to play. Both of those guys banged up and have missed the last couple training camp practices. So maybe a little less than 50-50 just because you do lose some of the benefit of having Aaron Rodgers out there if neither of his top receivers are going to be there.
0: Right, absolutely. So I know Aaron's been adamant that this is it for him. This is his final season. As far as the Steelers beat goes, I'll just ask what I want to ask. Do you guys believe him? Like, are you 100% sure he's going to stay true to his word and this is it for? I'm just curious.
19: I mean, I think everybody knows that that's never a decision that's permanent, even after it's been made for several years, as we've seen in the case of maybe Aaron Donald is coming back or Phillip Rivers last year. You know, I believe him that that's what he intends to do as of right now. I think he's telling the truth that he's going into this season planning on it being the last, and that he doesn't believe that there's anything that could happen that could change his mind. But I mean, we've seen lots and lots of athletes over the years say that and believe it and then take it back. So I'm always of the opinion that you're not really retired until nobody wants you anymore.
0: Sure. Talking to Steelers beat reporter Alan Saunders here on the Fan. Packers preseason opener tomorrow night, 6 p.m. Central. Game will be in Pittsburgh. So it's been roughly seven months for the kids since the Steelers hired Mike McCarthy. What are the early vibes, maybe some of the changes he's made, how things are going, all that?
19: Yeah, very different from what the Steelers are used to in terms of the sort of the feeling of practice, the mindset of the organization. You know, I think Mike Tomlin was a guy who really emphasized physicality and toughness. I think those were things that he wanted to come through about his football team. That's the way he practiced. That's what he prepared them for. And it's pretty clear that Mike McCarthy is like a near polar opposite of that. And I don't think it's that he doesn't want his teams to be physical or tough, but this is someone who's approaching the game from a more analytical perspective. He's very much focused on things like tempo and stressing guys with, you know, a different scenario or being up on top of the situation and their thought processes much more than he is about testing their physical metal. And it's been a very, very different training camp experience.
0: Do you think he'll get emotional driving into the stadium tomorrow night? Even though it's preseason, still, Pittsburgh macho Mike McCarthy kind of wears his emotions on his sleeve. And, I mean, it's his first game, exhibition or not, his first game as Steelers head coach.
19: I would assume there's going to be some emotions there, yeah, to get from his place to the stadium. You got to drive right through the center of the city. Even though it's a preseason game, it'll be all dressed up and, there'll be people everywhere. And I think that'll be, you know, it's one thing to sit in the office and have the title and to be out here at practice doing the job. But I think that's probably when it becomes real, when you make your way into the stadium and step under those lights for the first time. That's a little bit of a different step.
0: Here's the question I really want to know the answer to, talking to Alan Saunders, Steelers beat writer here on The Fan. Will they play Renegade in the stadium, even in the preseason? Is that a thing?
19: I would say probably not. I mean, maybe if, I mean, I can't recall what they've done in years past.
0: You never thought you'd ever be asked that question, did you?
19: It's not an automatic thing.
0: Yeah.
19: So, I mean, I guess if the game situation was, you know, so they're it's a close game in the fourth quarter, I think they would. But if it's not, they probably wouldn't.
0: Mm-hmm. That would be something. All right. So aside from Mike McCarthy and Aaron Rodgers and Renegade, but aside from the Packers stuff, what's one of your personal top storylines going into this first preseason game? Like, what are you watching? What are you most interested in?
19: I think the thing everybody in Pittsburgh wants to see is the two young quarterbacks, Will Howard and Drew Aller. This will be, even though Howard was a rookie last year, he had a finger injury that kept him out of the entire preseason. So this will be the first time that anyone's seen either of them in a game environment. There's been a lot of anticipation about both of them. And sort of, you know how it is when you have the unknown thing, you know, everybody can't wait to see it. And, you know, it's like in baseball, the guy who gets called up from AAA and everyone's excited. And then he gives up four runs. He goes, never mind, forget about that guy. So we'll see how it's going to go with, Aller and Howard. But that's, I think what everyone in Pittsburgh is looking forward to finally seeing.
0: Okay, so now aside from quarterbacks, give me some names to watch. I mentioned the name Marshawn Lloyd earlier. He's finally healthy. He just hasn't been able to catch a break. So kind of rooting for him, stay healthy, make some plays, whatever. So if I'm watching guys like that, or Sky Moore, they signed Sky Moore in the offseason, new return specialist. So who are Steelers fans, or who else are you watching tomorrow night, even if we maybe aren't overly familiar with the names? Like, give me some other non-quarterbacks worth watching.
19: Yeah, Sky Moore, a Pittsburgh guy, so yes. We know him well here. I would say Caleb Johnson and Roman Wilson are two young players on the offense that have not had big opportunities yet to this point in their career. That really could use a good preseason. Roman's had a really good camp. I think right now he's the number three wide receiver. He's going to have some work to do to keep that job. But, I mean, I think those two guys on offense are guys that need to have big preseasons. On defense, Peyton Wilson has been a pretty good cover linebacker for the Steelers in his first two seasons. But they're really, really challenging him to be better against the run. They're trying to make him into more of a three-down player. I think that's someone to watch. And Y.A. Black from Minnesota, he's put on some weight. They moved him to nose tackle. He's just a fun guy to watch. He's got sort of like a B.J. Raji vibe, maybe. You know, just a big old fun guy in the middle that I think everybody likes one of those.
0: All right, so obviously preseason game one, this is going to be the Packers' first chance to hit someone wearing a different color. Same thing goes for the Steelers. I actually asked a Colts beat writer last summer before there were joint practices between the Packers and the Colts. I'm like, hey, if there's a little kerfuffle, a little skirmish, which Indianapolis Colt is most likely to be involved in it? And right away, he's like, Zaire Franklin, 44. Now Zaire Franklin is a Packer. There hasn't been any fighting so far in camp. Let me ask you, going into this game, if there's tends to be some extracurricular stuff, some pushing and shoving, which Steeler or which Steelers are most likely to be involved?
19: Well, Jaquan Brisker, the safety they discuss in the Bears.
0: Oh, my God.
19: He can get it started for sure. Now, he's been banged up. I don't think he's going to play in this game. Okay. He might start one from the sideline, though. I wouldn't put it past him.
0: Yeah. There's history.
19: If it's a guy on the field, Ryan McCollum is the backup center. And he's got that sort of classic, crafty old vet who knows how to get away with stuff sort of vibe on the offensive line. Okay. He's been in the middle of stuff all training camp. And Ben Skoranek is a wide receiver who is probably better known for not catching the football. He's mostly a special teamer and a guy who's definitely not afraid to get in it. So if Franklin or somebody else on that Green Bay side wants to start something, Skoranek kind of sees it as his job to be the player on the offense to go clean things up.
0: All right, good to know. We'll put a pin in those names. Now, talk to me about their new defensive coordinator, Patrick Graham. How's he been? Is it a new look defense? What are we looking at?
19: It's the same structure, still a 3-4 defense, still a lot of the old hallmarks, and a lot of the same personnel. I think they've got 10 starters back, or, you know, depending on how you count them up. But it's a lot of the same. Some of the new wrinkles, I think the linebacker responsibilities have changed a good bit. I think they're going to be pretty different in coverage this year, although I would expect that to be very vanilla in preseason week one. And then the big thing is sort of the way they're using their outside linebackers. The last couple of years has been very static with T.J. Watt at one side, Alex Highsmith at the other. They've been moving them back and forth and around the formation and bringing Nick Herbig in to play all three of them at the same time with three edge rushers on the field and kind of using Herbig as a kind of do-anything guy where he'll line up over the center, he'll line up like an off-ball linebacker, he'll go way out into the slot. And so, again, I don't know how much of that sort of more exotic stuff we're going to see this week, but that's sort of what Patrick Graham has been doing. And I think he's been really well received from the veterans in the locker room. You know, you kind of worry about a new guy taking over a defense when you've got guys who've been all pros for 10 years under the previous regime and how they're going to take to it. And they really like him so far. He's really well spoken and a really good motivator. And I like what he's doing X's and O's wise, too. I think he's been a really good find for them.
0: All right, last question. Just big picture expectations. I don't think anyone believes the Pittsburgh Steelers are a bad team. I mean, they made the playoffs last year. Obviously, you replace Mike Tomlin with Mike McCarthy. It's the swan song farewell tour for Aaron Rodgers, obviously, a future first ballot Hall of Famer. So, I mean, we've talked about this in the past, Alan Saunders from Steelers. Now, like, usually when you got a guy like Rodgers, a future Hall of Famer, end of his career, it's all or nothing. It's Super Bowl or bust. And that just still doesn't really feel like the vibe surrounding the Steelers. So what are the expectations? Where are our heads at? Where are their heads at with the Steelers?
19: I mean, I think they'd like to win a playoff game. It's been a long time since they did that. And I think that's sort of the monkey on the back right now and that they want to get rid of. And then the other thing, you know, they want to build a team through the draft. That's how they've always operated. They've got a number of good young players in the trenches, spent a lot of draft picks on offensive and defensive line. And they want to develop those guys in a winning environment. And I think that's why, I mean, Aaron's been a good quarterback for the Steelers. But I think the real value and the reason they were so eager to have him back is how impactful he's been on the young players on the team in showing them what it takes to be a champion. You know, the Steelers had a tough time right around COVID with their salary cap situation, and they really shed a lot of veterans from that team all at once. And of course, you know, the ends of Antonio Brown and Le'Veon Bell's career didn't go according to plan. And they kind of lost their connection on offense to those teams that had won the Super Bowl. They didn't have anybody left in the locker room that had been there and done that. And I really think Aaron Rodgers has provided that for those guys in a real significant way. And I think the expectation for the Steelers is to show some young guys some success and how to do it and hope that when the sensei leaves that the young guys can pick up the torch and take it further.
0: Very interesting stuff. He is Steelers beat writer from Steelers Now, Alan Saunders. Alan, can't thank you enough for your time. Now, from this point forward, unless they meet in the Super Bowl, I don't know when we'll chat again, but maybe after Aaron Rodgers' official retirement speech, at least at the moment, it'll be official. Anyway, Alan, always appreciate your time. Enjoy the game tomorrow night as much as you can.
19: Sounds good. We'll see you around.
0: All right. Appreciate you. Alan Saunders on the Steelers. The Packers and the Steelers kick off the preseason tomorrow night at 6 o'clock Central. Green Bay game day. The pregame show will get started at 4 o'clock with Bill Ray.
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8: Packers defensive lineman Warren Brinson is entering his second season in Green Bay and showed out during the family night practice because he was just trying to treat it like any other practice.
21: The goal is honestly to try to keep it as close to practice because as practice as possible, you can't let the outside
1: lights and everybody around you get to. You have to stay tunnel vision, stay focused, and just, like, sink to your training, honestly. You can't let the distractions distract you, honestly. Yeah, but it was good.
21: Brinson is trying to take advantage of every opportunity he gets during training camp and beyond.
1: Man, I knew since I came here, like, I could be one of the best. And I was just waiting on my time to prove it. And I'm trying to take that step forward to prove that right now. So every time I get to go on the field with the ones, it's my opportunity to prove that I belong there. And I should be out there first snap, first defensive play. And that's my goal. I want to be out there for the first defensive play. That's why I'm playing so hard right now.
21: And Brinson spent part of the offseason training with the same performance coach that works with Yankee superstar Aaron Judge. And Brinson says he could do what Judge does. Maybe.
1: Oh, yeah, but I feel like I can out-hit him, honestly. Like, all I got to do is just learn how to swing a baseball bat. Yeah, I think I learned how to swing a baseball bat, man. I go yard.
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21: Sean Ryan is entering his fifth season in the NFL, and he finally has a home anchoring the offensive line. 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
21: Sean Ryan took over at center for the Packers when Elgton Jenkins went down last November, and he's been there ever since. And now the job is his, and Ryan says he's feeling much more at home now.
29: It's getting more and more comfortable. I'm still learning new techniques and all of that, figuring some things out here and there, but it's fun, you know, just kind of playing one position.
21: Now, on the eve of their first preseason game, Ryan says it'll be nice to get a look at another defense.
29: It's different than going against somebody else just because, you know, D. Wyatt or, you know, C7. They get to know me a little bit, so, you know, once you get to know them, it's, you know, different than opposing team where you don't really know their moves inside and out. So it's more reactionary. It's a more true test to see where you're at, you know, heading into the season.
21: After family night on Friday night, the story was that defensive lineman Warren Brinson was trash-talking Ryan a little, trying to stir him up. Ryan says it's not exactly how it went.
29: Nah, Warren's just one of those guys that he wants to compete. And, he's a good training, exercise because obviously other defenses are going to talk too. 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But
2: you didn't take the bait.
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0: Well, 24 hours from now, the Green Bay Packers will be getting ready. Trey Smack will be getting ready to kick off for the first time as a National Football League player. Or the Packers' new return specialist, Sky Moore, will be getting ready to return his first kick as a member of the Green Bay Packers. Depends who wins the coin toss, Tomorrow at 6 p.m., Packers-Steelers preseason game number one. Meanwhile, we'll see how Brewers-Padres turns out. It has been a doozy of a series. It has not been very good for the Brewers. Trying to avoid getting swept today. Dustin May was really, really good. He went 7 innings, gave up just 1 run, struck out 6, walked 1. His pitch count was super low. He had, I don't know how many double plays they had turned, but he will not get the win. I don't know who will get the win, which team will win or lose, but we're in the top of the ninth with 1 out and 2 on right now for the crew. Let's hope they salvage the series. Churio, looking at you.

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1: They say an NFL player's biggest jump comes in his second year. Warren Brinson of the Packers is hoping that's true. You'll hear from him in today's Training Camp Report.
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1: Packers defensive lineman Warren Brinson is entering his second season in Green Bay and showed out during the family night practice because he was just trying to treat it like any other practice.
3: The goal is honestly to try to keep it as close to practice because as practice as possible, you can't let the outside lights and everybody around you get to you. You have to stay tunnel vision, stay focused, and just like sink to your training, honestly. You can't let the distractions distract you, honestly. Yeah, but it was good.
1: Brinson is trying to take advantage of every opportunity he gets during training camp and beyond.
3: Man, I knew since I came here, like, I could be one of the best, and I was waiting on my time to prove it. And I'm trying to take that step forward to prove that right now. So every time I get to go on the field with the ones, it's my opportunity to prove that I belong there. And I should be out there first snap, first defensive play. And that's my goal. I want to be out there for the first defensive play. That's why I'm playing so hard right now.
1: And Brinson spent part of the offseason training with the same performance coach that works with Yankees superstar Aaron Judge. And Brinson says he could do what Judge does. Maybe.
3: Oh, yeah, but I feel like I can out-hit him, honestly. Like, all I got to do is just learn how to swing a baseball bat. After I learned how to swing a baseball bat, man, I go yard.
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1: Welcome on back, BetMGM Tonight, Westwood One Sports. He's Brad Evans. I'm Pat Boyle. This song makes me feel like doing the Bernie. You know, when you just tilt your head back and you kind of just...
2: Nice.
1: 310-840-4910. Doesn't look nearly as good when you can't see most of my arms. You can only just see my neck, you know, bobbing back and forth. That doesn't look great. 310-840-4910. Yeah, we're previewing the AFC East. We'll take your calls, your texts on any of the teams in the division, your thoughts on it. Let's we hit the New England Patriots and New York Jets. So let's get to the Buffalo Bills. And Brad, as much as I want to, I don't know, I guess dislike the Bills because they gave us a lot of reasons to. Not that I thought that Sean McDermott like was by any means like a great guy or should have kept his job, especially after he made that 9/11 analogy a couple of years ago. I mean, my gosh. Mm-hmm. I mean, is there any way to make you an unlikable character when you think about that? But the way that they kind of, I feel like Terry Pegula and Brandon Bean threw him under the bus and then basically pinned the Keon Coleman situation all on Sean McDermott as if they're, you know, Brandon Bean's not the one that freaking drafted him when they could have had Xavier Worthy on top of it. They let the Chiefs trade in front of them so they could take Keon Coleman. That's the kind of stuff I didn't like, but I still think the Bills are the best team in the AFC East. I think they reclaimed their throne this year. So the biggest question for me, Brad, with the Bills is can the defense finally stop the run? Because that's been their biggest, most glaring weakness here over the last couple of years. And now with Sean McDermott out of the picture, they bring in a new defensive coordinator, Jim Leonard, who's going to call the plays for new head coach, the former OC, Joe Brady. And so what do you think about the Bills and their defense? Can they finally stop the run? And Brad, do you think they're back atop the division at the end of the season?
2: Man, that's the most glaring question, without a doubt, is that defense. Can they even be respectable? I'm not really sure they can, to be honest with you. I mean, the personnel, they made some upgrades in some key areas, but man, they got just gashed, in the trenches repeatedly. Teams running down their damn throats. And I think it's going to be an area of weakness yet again. I mean, we're going to find out real quick. Just how much improved they are. Their first three games of the regular season at Houston, mandatory Montgomery, you jackals. He may run for 75, 80 yards and a couple of touchdowns in that game. Mark it down right now. Week two, congratulations. You get Jahmyr Gibbs, arguably the best all-around running back in the game. And then week three, you're at home against the L.A. Chargers, and Amari Hampton, I think, is going to have a year. And I know Mike McDaniel's talking about, we're going to ride the hot hand. Yeah, it's a bunch of poppycock, a whole, an entire bin full of hogwash with Keaton Mitchell is going to be more of a gadgety guy, probably more of an impact as a receiver. Kamani Vidal will spell, I guess, Hampton maybe like three or four times in the game. But Amari Hampton's a dude. He breaks tackles. He shimmy and shakes like crazy. So the Bills are going to be tested immediately. They may be respectable on the back end. I just worry about that front line. And if they don't rise the occasion against Houston, Detroit, and the Chargers weeks 1, 2, and 3, it's going to be the same old tired story despite the new stadium. But here's the good news. Maybe you won't be able to see the field there at that new stadium and witness that Bills defense giving up gashable runs.
1: Yeah, and I saw, yesterday an article on the Bills and that they are, quote, throwing everyone at the wall, part of a, quote, unquote, radical defensive change under Jim Leonard. So, look, they know that they've got to be able to stop the run, and they're giving a ton of players reps with the first team unit. So it's basically, hey, it's like an open tryout right now. Who's going to end up being the starting 11 players on defense? It feels like we don't know because they're very much having kind of open tryouts right now. Now, we know the stars, right? We know Ed Oliver and Greg Rousseau and Terrell Bernard and Bradley Chubb are part of that front seven that's going to be tasked with being the guys that stop the run. But, I mean, you got some other, critical players there that are definitely vying for first-team reps. And one of those is Dorian Williams, who had 117 tackles last season or 2 years ago, and then a guy that only had half of that a season ago and kind of lost his starting job, the former third-round pick. Another one is T.J. Sanders, who they took in the second round last year and, you know, wasn't able to get on the field all that much. So there is that is the number one priority. You know it. I know it. Everybody knows it. It's a matter of can they actually freaking stop the run this season, right, as a defense. And that's going to determine just how good they are. Because we know the offense, in my opinion, is going to be great. You know, even though Joe Brady's now the head coach and he's got more responsibilities, they know this offensive system works. They're going to run the hell out of the football with Josh Allen, handing it off to James Cook, and Josh Allen doing a little bit of everything. So I got the fantasy feels for Josh Allen, Brad. I can't quit him, and I think he's the number one quarterback in football. So with what he could do with his legs, even though we don't want him to be Superman as much, having to bail out the Bills, we know that he can. We know that he's special. We know that he is going to be in the running to win the MVP. So my favorite fantasy angle for the Bills this year is, once again, Josh Allen. What about you?
2: I think it's James Cook. There are a lot of people that are disrespecting him, and puzzlingly why, in fantasy football drafts. Hey, he's a guy consistently going around the turn in 12-team leagues right now. You know, a guy that's going as that last pick in round one. And again, I'm just scratching my head and trying to grasp the reason behind it. You know, the opportunity share right around 70% last year. A lot of people banking on the touchdown regression, but he has scored at least 14 times in back-to-back seasons. Now, he may not be able to replicate 18. That's what he touted on the board last year, but could he score maybe 14 again like he did 2 years ago? Sure, that's within striking distance. I understand Josh Allen's going to siphon away some of those valuable red zone touches, but he was still number 8 in total red zone touches. James Cook is going to boil over yet again.
1: All righty, we will give out our favorite team-related play for the Bills this year and debate whether or not they're going to win the AFC East, and we'll touch on the Dolphins coming up in a little bit. But when we return, we'll do some NFL over-under for players like Kyler Murray, Aaron Rodgers, Caleb Williams, and some of the receivers that have a big target on their back this season. That's coming up next, and your phone calls. He's Brad Evans. I'm Pat Boyle. This is BetMGM Tonight on Westwood
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23: Chris McClellan was the Packers' third-round pick in this year's draft, and the 22-year-old defensive tackle is learning on the job from the veterans in the room, like 33-year-old free agent signing Javon Hargrave.
7: I'm always asking guys every day, like Hargrave especially, like, man, watch me on these reps. What do I look like? What do I need to work on? What can I improve on? Just trying to learn from guys that have done it at a high level for such a long time.
23: As McClellan begins his first NFL season, Hargrave is in year 11, the perfect mentor for the rookie.
7: Every day until he got here, me and Coach Ogabasi watched his Pittsburgh, San Fran, and Eagles tape almost every day, you know, just to get that nose position down. And, you know, he was a really good player for a long time, so we used to watch his tape all the time. So I got familiar with his game and everything. So it's cool just to kind of see that on film and then just see him walking around the building. It's like, man, like, do you realize who you are? Like, it's crazy.
23: It's safe to say Javon Hargrave has willingly taken Chris McClellan under his wing.
7: It's just like a big bro type of feel, you know, like you just go out there and like I literally just ask him questions. Like anytime I can think of something, I just be like, hey, what do you think about this? Or how should I do this? How should I approach this? And you know, he's always coming around and trying to help me as much as he can.
23: That's today's training camp report. I'm Marcus Eversole from The Fan.
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